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8: Hey folks, welcome to Plan Today, Own Tomorrow. My name is Gary Thurman, founder and CEO of Guardian Investment Advisors, and I want to say thank you so much for taking time out of your day to either listen to us on the radio. We appreciate all of you, and we're going to have an interesting show today because, one, I am running solo today, so you're going to have to put up with my good country accent from Dayton, Tennessee for about an hour here. But we're going to be talking about something that a lot of people don't actually like to talk about. And there's a word out there that we've heard all of our lives. It doesn't matter if you're 25 or 65. And that word is budget. And I'm going to tell you why I don't like the word budget. And I'm going to talk to you about a different term that we like to use here at Guardian Investment Advisors on how to set up a successful plan. And the question I have for you is, what does it cost to be you? What does it cost?

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1: Operating 30 years in this business as we speak today. So today we're going to be talking about what I call a spending plan. And I'm not going to tell you to stop buying coffee. I'm not going to tell you to stop living your life. But what I look at when I think about a spending plan is actually freedom. Freedom down the road. Freedom over time. And that's what we're going to talk about today. So the question is, again, what does it cost to be you? And do you know exactly what that cost is? Not assuming or, hey, Gary, I think we spend $5,000 a month. I think we spend $1,000 a month. Do you know exactly what it costs every month to live the life that you're living today? And do you know what it's going to cost in the future when you do retire and the paychecks stop? Do you know what that monthly cost is going to be? So it doesn't matter if you're 25, 35, 45, 65, 70 years old. This show is for you because we're going to give you some good insights and some good education on what a spending plan is. So I said this at the beginning of the show. I've never really liked the word budget because for me personally, and I think for a lot of you out there, it kind of like puts handcuffs on your life. You know, if I have a budget, I can't do this. I can't buy this. We can't go there. And that's not what we're talking about today. I prefer to use a word or the words spending plan. And a budget kind of feels like somebody telling you what to do and what to do on a daily basis, where a spending plan, it's you deciding what you want to do, and it's deciding what you want your money to do for you. You're making the decision. A budget is kind of making the decision for you. But with a spending plan, it's a totally different mindset. And something I talk to folks about all the time. I just did a presentation on this the other night for folks, and I said something about money. Money's a tool. That's all it is. Money is a tool. But the question is, are you controlling the tool, or is the tool controlling you? And that kind of hurts sometimes when you think about that. Is your money controlling you, and are you controlling that money and giving that money a job every day? So here's an exercise I'd like to give everybody. I think this is a really cool exercise, and I call this the 90-day question. And the exercise is this. Pull your statement, your bank statement, your credit card statements, wherever you spend your money at, and I'd like for you to go back for the last 90 days. Now, imagine I knew nothing about you. Not at all. I knew nothing about you. I didn't know what your beliefs are. I didn't know what you valued. I didn't know what you wanted for your family. All I could see is where your money was going over the last 90 days. The question is this. What would I conclude that is most important to you? By just looking at your spending habits over the last 90 days, would I be able to conclude what is most important to you? And I think that's a very interesting question. And sometimes what we say is important and actually what is really important is two totally different things. And when it comes to money, I think we got three avenues when it comes to this tool we call money. I think you use that tool to live. I think you use it to give. And I also think you use it to save. So live, give, and save. And at its simplest, money allows us to do three different things. Live life, give back, and save some for you. And I would like for you to do all three. That's the goal in life. I want you to enjoy your life. I want you to take that trip. Go out to dinner, play golf, spend time with your children, your grandchildren, your family. But I also want you to prepare for tomorrow. That's the name of our show. If you plan today, you can absolutely own tomorrow. Here's where the problem occurs. When today's lifestyle consumes everything and leaves nothing for tomorrow, that's why you need a spending plan. So that's what we're talking about today. The number one fear in America for pre-retirees is simply running out of money. Longevity risk is a real thing. We're living longer now. So running out of money is a really big deal. So think about the margins on the money you're spending. Let me give you an example. Let's say family A.

0: Family A earns $75,000 a year, and they spend about $60,000 a year. So they've got a margin of $15,000 a year. Family B, they actually earn more. They earn double. They earn $150,000 a year, but they spend $148,000 a year. Their margin is only $2,000. Look at that. Which family, in your opinion, is financially stronger? Is it the family with $15,000 margin or the $2,000 margin? Most people look at the income. Somebody making $75,000 compared to $150,000, but we here at Guardian look at the margin. And I've met a tremendous amount of people that have really good incomes, and they're essentially broke. They're spending too much money. And I've met people who relatively have modest incomes, but they have accumulated really, really good wealth because of that margin. And the difference isn't really what they made. It's what they kept and what they did with that money. They put that money to work for them. So here's your first takeaway. Here's the first challenge I want to give you today. Figure out what it costs to be you. What comes in, what goes out, and what's left. Again, that is what comes in, what goes out, and what's left. And is what's left enough to accomplish what you say you want to accomplish? Think about that. Is the money that you're saving, is the margin that you have left over each and every month, is it actually enough to get you to that dream retirement that you've been working your whole life for? And maybe you're young. Maybe you're just getting started. And for folks out there that are listening or watching us on YouTube or Facebook, if you're younger, this show is so essential and so vital for you to get on a spending plan. I'm 53 years old. If I could go back to my 23-year-old self, I would probably do things a lot differently. And that's what we're trying to do. Just give you a guide, give you a roadmap, give you an outline of a spending plan that you want to follow so you can accomplish everything you want to do. What we've done here at Guardian is created what we call a spending plan guide. And we want to give this to you absolutely free in digital form so we can email this to you or text it to you. It's no cost. So why would you not take advantage of this spending guide that we've offered? If you're listening or watching here in Chattanooga, text the word guide to 423-710-9199. 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We'll send you out the book. Guys, I'd like for you to get this guide in your hand. I think it's a good starting point. It's a good roadmap to where you want to be in the future. And again, we're talking about freedom. We're not talking about putting handcuffs on what you're spending. 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So when we come back in the next segment, I think this is going to be very interesting because I titled this the $10 decision. I think sometimes once you start going through the spending plan, you'll see where $10, $20, $30 a day that you're spending out there on what we want to call wants, not necessarily a need, but a want. How that can add up over time with some modest interest added to it. So again, text the word guide, 423-710-9199 in Chattanooga. 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When we come back, we're going to talk about that $10 decision. We'll be right back.
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2: In 2020, the Dow Jones lost 37% of its value due to the pandemic crash and eventually recovered. In 2008, the Dow Jones closed more than 50% down from its previous high due to the financial subprime crisis and eventually recovered. The dot-com bubble of 2000 erased nearly 80% of value from the NASDAQ, or close to $5 trillion. And it eventually recovered. Other negative market events include the Black Monday losses of 1987, the complete market crash of 1929, and the flash crash of 2010, and those markets eventually recovered. 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
0: 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Today, we're talking about a spending plan. Not a budget, but we're talking about a spending plan. And I titled this next segment, The $10 Decision, because small decisions can produce big outcomes. So let's talk about this. What does it cost to be you? I'm not talking about all of the little expenses, and I'm not going to tell you to stop buying a cup of coffee, but that's kind of not my point. I want you to understand something called opportunity cost. Opportunity cost. Every dollar can only be spent one time. Every dollar can only be spent one time. Once we use that dollar today, we give up on whatever that dollar could potentially do for us in the future or do for us tomorrow. So let's look at $10 a day. That's not a lot of money to most folks. Ah, Gary, it's just $10 a day. I hear that all the time. But if we look at $10 a day, that's $70 a week. That's about $300 a month. That's $3,650 a year. Now, think about that. $10 a day, all of a sudden turn into $300 a month, all of a sudden turn into over $3,600 a year. Now, imagine investing that money over 20 years. Over 20 years. And I looked at the S&P 500. Since its inception, it's been around 9.8% average. So all I did is took that $10 a day and gave it a modest gain of 8% annual returns. Now, when I'm saying that, 8% is not guaranteed. We all know that. But I'm just kind of judging this based on the S&P 500 since it started. And here's roughly what we're looking at. $3,650 a year for 20 years, 8% annual return on that money on average adds up to $180,000. $180,000. You put about $73,000 in, but the growth did the rest of the work for you. Now you're up to $180,000 after a 20-year period of time. Let's double that number to $20 a day. 20 bucks a day, that's about $7,300 a year. If we do the same assumption of about an 8% average return, Now in 20 years, you're sitting at $361,000. We're talking about $20 a day. Let's take it a step further. Let's look at $30 a day. Now we're at $10,950 a year. 20 years at the same assumed average of 8%. Guys, you have $541,000 sitting there for you to retire on. So you might be out there at 45 years old listening to our show today thinking, wow, $30 a day, I could have over $500,000. And that's not counting my 401k, my pensions, my Social Security, anything else. And I want you to think about that. $10 a day, 180 grand. $20 a day, $361,000. $30 a day, $541,000. And here's the point. I'm not telling you not to spend $10 a day. Here's what I'm asking you. Would you still spend it if you understood what you're potentially trading it for in the future? Would you still spend that $10 a day if you actually understood what you're potentially trading it for in the future? And that's a very different question to ask yourself. Now, like I said, investment returns fluctuate. They're not guaranteed. 8% is never guaranteed. And these are just illustrations of how important compounding interest is. Compounding interest is something that a lot of people just simply don't understand. Because over time, if you feed into the system, it could really, really do a big job for you. Now, let's make this a little bit interesting. Let's say you're married and you and your wife, you and your husband sit down together. You and your significant other sit down with each other and you redirect $50 a day, $50 a day. Maybe that's on subscriptions that you don't need. Maybe it's eating out too much. Maybe it's for what we call convenience purchases, vehicles, impulse purchases, things they're paying for, things you're paying for, and you barely use it. Here's the number one, gym memberships. Gym memberships. That really adds up if you don't go to the gym. So $50 a day equals about $18,250 per year. If we take that same 20-year scenario at 8% average returns, you've got $900,000 sitting there waiting for you to retire on. $900,000, and we're just talking about a married couple saving and putting $50 to work for them. That's kind of big. I mean, that's actually like winning the lottery, and all you did is make a little bit of a sacrifice to put some money back and put it to work for you. And don't get stuck in the trap. Here's another habit I'd like for you guys to develop. Anytime somebody says it's only X amount of dollars a month, it's only $10 a month, $20 a month, $15 a month, I want you to take that monthly cost and multiply it times 12. So $50 a month becomes $600 a year, $200, $2,400, $500, $6,000, $1,000, $12,000. I think that will make you maybe take a moment to go, okay, that little bit that I'm spending every month really adds up over the year. So get out of the mindset of monthly cost and kind of look at the yearly cost. You can look at cars, phones, streaming services, subscriptions you have, memberships you have. Everything gets reduced to, can I afford the payment? That's what most people think. Hey, I can buy this car. I've got a margin of $1,000 a month. My car payment is going to be $500 a month. And now all of a sudden, your margin went to $500 a month, but you're looking at that on a monthly basis. $500 a month can add up to $6,000 a year. So what I'd rather you ask yourself, is this how I want to use my money? Is this how I want to use my money? Those aren't the same two questions, because I do think there's three categories everybody out there needs to think about. Your needs, your wants, and your dreams. Again, your needs, your wants, your dreams. Here's another exercise. Take your spending and divide it into those three categories. Here's my needs. Here's our wants. Here's our dreams. Mortgage, probably need it. Groceries, we need it. We need to eat. Streaming services, that's a want, right? That's a want. Vacation, that's a want or a dream. Retiring at 62, that's a dream. Helping grandchildren with college, another dream. Giving more, another dream. And here's something I want you to remember. These wants that you have aren't bad. I tell people all the time, one of my favorite things to do is play golf. It's a very expensive hobby. But in order to do that, I have to cut other things out, my other wants out. But wants that are uncontrolled can steal from your dreams. Wants that are uncontrolled can actually steal from your dreams. So again, I want you to break it down. What are your needs? What are your wants? And what are your dreams? Remember, you only have three things to do with your money. Live on it, give some away, or save. That's the things you need to be looking at. This spending guide that we developed for you guys that we'll give you absolutely free, it's going to help you track everything you do on a monthly basis, and then you're going to multiply that times 12. I think what you will see is that maybe you have some things out there that you simply want that you don't need. And it's a sacrifice. It's a sacrifice. But think about that. $10 a day, $20 a day, $30 a day. If you're a married couple, think about $50 a day or $100 a day that maybe you're doing some wasteful spending on. If you'd like a copy of our digital spending guide, all you have to do is text the word guide here in Chattanooga, 423-710-9199. Up in the great city of Knoxville, 865-951-7526. 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Knoxville, 865-951-7526. 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You can start looking at it, start working on it, start putting your numbers in, and you can do that 30-day exercise I gave you. You can do that 90-day exercise I gave you. Then you can start separating the needs, the wants, and the dreams, because that's what it's going to get you to that freedom down the road, freedom to do the things you want to do because you saved and you protected and you did great things. 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We'll send this out to you absolutely free. 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Let's make sure you have a spending plan that's going to work for you. Let's make sure that going into retirement, that you're not wasting money. 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So get the spending plan. 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Up in Knoxville, 865-951-7526. A simple task on your part. We'll send you the guide right out. And when we come back, here's what I want to talk about. How do you turn a lifetime of savings into a retirement paycheck? How do you take these savings by doing the spending plan and actually turn that into a paycheck for retirement? We're going to talk about that when we come back.
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0: Welcome back to Plan the Day, Own Tomorrow. My name is Gary Thurman, founder and CEO of Guardian Investment Advisors. Thank you guys so much for listening to our show. And I have looked at my notes a lot today because I just wanted to make sure I covered some things and covered them correctly and covered them where you make sure you understand why we think having a spending plan is a lot better than having a budget. Budgets are great, don't get me wrong, but a budget kind of handcuffs you. A budget kind of controls what you do on a daily basis. But if you create a spending plan, you're giving the spending plan your direction, your goals, your wants. You're directing that thing we call money, that tool we call money, you're directing it in what you wanted to do and the decisions you've made. One of the things we've offered today is to get a copy of our spending guide absolutely free. We can email it or text it to you in digital form. All you have to do is text the word guide in Chattanooga, 423-710-9199. Up in Knoxville, 865-951-7526. Of course, you can use those same numbers if you're out of the area. And as always, we give out my book, Plan Today, Own Tomorrow. All you have to do is go to plantodayoffer.com, put your information in there, and we'll get a book sent right out to you. So let's talk about how all these savings become a paycheck. Once you retire, the paycheck goes away. It's just that simple. You retire, the company is no longer going to pay you unless you have some kind of pension, which is a great thing. But retirement is a math problem before it becomes an investment problem. Retirement planning is just math. And it's making sure you got your money positioned in the right place where every dollar is working for you. And that's what I want to talk about for a few minutes. So we have people coming to our office all the time. They come up and see myself and Brogan in Knoxville. They come down here in Chattanooga to see Tim and Bobby. And they walk in and go, you know what, guys? I've got $1 million. Can I retire today? Can I retire? I've got $1 million. And the answer is simply, we don't know. It could be yes. It could be no. But that's because we don't know enough yet. I think my first question will be, what does it cost to be you? And here's what I mean by that. Someone who walks in our office and they need $4,000 a month, okay? They need $4,000 a month to complete their retirement and live the lifestyle they want. Somebody that needs $4,000 a month compared to somebody that needs $12,000 a month, that's a huge difference. The accounts balance itself doesn't answer a retirement question. Having $1 million that doesn't answer the question for us, well, we can put an income plan together for you and start talking to you about creating a paycheck. Because during your working years, you're getting that paycheck. The one day that paycheck stops, you retire. Now what? Social Security may provide part of it, which is great. Maybe you're one of the 15% of Americans retiring in America today that's going to have a pension. Now let me talk about that. There's about 3 million people retiring in the U.S. this year, approximately. 15% or 450,000 of those folks are going to have a pension. What about the other 2.5 million? How are they creating their own pension so they can maintain the lifestyle they want? You got your 401k, maybe you got an IRA or some other investments. Those assets now have a job, and that job is to create a paycheck so you can retire and not be stressed out. Here's the point when you retire, folks. The paychecks stop, but the bills don't. The cost of goods are not going anywhere. Inflation's not going anywhere. So you got to have a income plan that is going to be there. That's why I say the phrase all the time, your income is your actual outcome. Your income is your outcome. Let's talk about an income gap. Let's say you look at retirement and you determine that you're going to need about $8,000 a month coming in to maintain the lifestyle you want in retirement. And let's say your Social Security is $4,500 a month. Let's say you have a pension. I'm going to go small. Let's say it's $500 a month. So that's $5,000 coming in, but your goal is $8,000. That means we've got a $3,000 income gap monthly. Or think about this. We got a $36,000 income gap on an annual basis. That adds up. Now, we have something we can plan around, but where's that $36,000 actually coming from? How reliable is it? How will inflation affect it? What happens during bad markets? What happens if one spouse passes away? What happens if somebody needs long-term care? That's retirement planning. You got to look at everything when it comes to retirement planning. And folks, I mentioned this just a few minutes ago, inflation's not going anywhere. The cost of goods are continuing to go up. We all know that. We all see it right now. Our country is trillions in debt. And actually right now, our country is spending $2 trillion more per year than they're actually bringing in taxes. So our national debt continues to go up, and taxes will most likely go up. I'm not guaranteeing that, but most likely. But let's look at that $8,000 a month goal that this family needs. After 10 years, and I'm just using 3%, a 3% inflation, $8,000 turns into $10,750 a month. After 20 years, it turns into $14,450 a month. After 25 years, $16,750 a month. That's why retirement planning can't simply answer, can I retire today? I can't just answer your question, Gary, can I retire today if I have $1 million? You got to look at the whole plan, and inflation needs to be built into that plan. What about emergencies? Do you have an emergency bucket of money? We call that our yellow bucket of money here at Guardian Investment Advisors. What if your air conditioning unit goes out on your house? What if your cars need major repairs? What if you have a medical emergency? What if somebody falls or what if somebody gets really sick and they need extra money? Something happens to your house. Without having that cash reserve, that yellow bucket of money, as I call it, an emergency is going to equal more debt, because most likely you're going to use a credit card or you're going to take out a loan to make sure you get these things paid for. But if you have good reserves, emergencies actually equal an inconvenience. It's more of an inconvenience rather than adding extra debt onto that. And I love that distinction, because an emergency fund doesn't stop emergencies. They're going to happen. Life does happen to us each and every day. But it can stop an emergency from becoming a financial emergency. And that's the whole point. We don't want you pulling money out of your retirement accounts to pay for an emergency. So you got to have that yellow bucket of money. If somebody comes into our office in Chattanooga or Knoxville, or I meet with you via Zoom, and I just did this with a client this morning via Zoom that lives out in Colorado, and here are some of the things that I actually went over them. What is your actual monthly spending? What's your Social Security going to be? Do you have a pension? If so, what's it going to be? What other income sources do you have? What tax bracket are you in? Do you think taxes are going to go up? What kind of Medicare plan are you on, or health care plan are you on? Do you have anything to protect you or your spouse from long-term care if one of you get it? And to that fact, 70% of us are going to need some type of long-term care. What is your risk? Are you in high-risk investments, low risk? You know, I do think you can go into retirement being too risky, but I also think you can go into retirement being too conservative. Do you have that yellow bucket of money? Do you have emergency reserves? What's your debt look like? Do you have a mortgage? Do you have credit card debt? What are your RMDs going to be? Is it going to be at 73 or 75? And what about your estate or legacy planning? Have you got those things put in place? There's so many things that go to retirement planning, but the bottom line is none of these things live in separate boxes. They are all part of one income plan. If the number one fear in America is running out of money and you're about to step into retirement, why do you not have an income plan? That's my simple question. Why do you not have an income plan? Has your current advisor not talked to you about that? Because we feel here at Guardian Investment Advisors, you need an income plan. You need a tax plan. You need a health care plan. You need a, God forbid, long-term care plan if one of you need long-term care. There's so many things that go into a retirement plan. And that's why at Guardian Investment Advisors, what we have done, my wife and I, is hired experts in all of these fields. We can help you cover all of these things and put it into one puzzle. We're going to make that confusing puzzle a puzzle you understand. And if a piece falls out of the puzzle, we've set up a plan to fill that piece back up. We don't want you to go through retirement with an empty puzzle piece. We want you to have a retirement that you enjoy, that's less stressful. We want a retirement plan that's going to give you the freedom for what you want to do. And that doesn't matter if you want to travel. If you want to travel around the world, if you want to travel in the States, it doesn't matter if you want to hang out with your grandkids. Your plan needs to be all about you. So the first way to start that is getting that income guide that we give you absolutely free. It's in digital form. All you have to do is text the word guide to 423-710-9199 here in Chattanooga, or text the word guide to 865-951-7526 up in Knoxville. 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So when we come back, I'm going to give you a 30-day challenge, a 30-day challenge to get you started in the right direction on this spending plan. We'll be right back.
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0: 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If you're listening to us out of the Tennessee Valley, you can use either number. And you can always get a copy of my book, Plan Today, Own Tomorrow, by going to plantodayoffer.com. So I left you in that last segment letting you know I was going to give you a challenge. And this is what I want you guys to take away from the show today, because I think this 30-day challenge could determine if you're going to retire in 20 years or in 20 months. I think it's going to give you some real aha moments, if you call it, when you start going through our spending plan. Here's the one piece of advice I give everybody, younger or older. Don't try to fix everything at once. It's impossible to go through and try to change 20 things at once. One, it's going to cause you to be stressed. And two, it's going to change your lifestyle so drastically. I don't want you to do that. I want you to start with one. But here's the 30-day challenge I would like to give you, because I think this is for people that really want to overhaul their financial life and make it better and make it easier. So here's your step one. You need to know your number. You need to determine what it costs to be you. And that's everything. The coffees, stopping at the store and getting a Diet Coke and a Snickers bar, whatever the case may be. You got to know everything that it costs to be you. And I don't want you to do what you think you spend. I want you to know what you spend. I think there's a big difference in that. And actually calculate it and look at the last 90 days. I think that'll give you a really big look at your needs, your wants, and your dreams. Now, step two is find one leak. Don't find 20, find one leak. And maybe it's just $10 a day. That's fine if it's just $10 a day, folks. Silly. Maybe it's 20. Maybe it's 500 a month. But here's what I want you to ask yourself. If I redirected this money, what could it accomplish? Could you pay down debt? Build that emergency fund we talked about, increase retirement contributions. Could you fund a Roth IRA if eligible? Could you take care of some insurance needs, save for a family go? Could you give back more to your charities or churches? But just find one thing. Don't try to do it all at once. Find one thing to start with. And here's something else I love to tell people, especially young people. You got to automate something. Well, Gary, what do you mean? When you're working, you have a company 401k. Automatically, money comes out of your paycheck before you put cash in your hand. I think you need to make this automated. And again, I don't care if it's $10, $20, $30 a day. If you automate something and start small, then you won't ever see the money because it's going back to work for you. You don't build financial independence with one big decision. Hey, look, I'm like all the rest of you. I'd love to win the lottery. That'd be awesome. The chances are so small for us. So you got to start small because those small things really turn out to be big in the future. Step four, estimate your retirement paycheck. If you're approaching retirement, what you need to calculate are a few things. What's your Social Security going to be? When are you going to turn that Social Security on? That's a big thing I think retirees and pre-retirees make a mistake on. They don't optimize their Social Security benefit. You need to do that. Are you going to have a pension? If so, what's it going to provide? What other guaranteed income sources do you actually have? And then what I want you to do is, what does it cost to be you? Subtract the first number from the second. So subtract the first number of what's coming in, Social Security, income sources, a pension if you have it. Subtract the first number from the second number, right? Subtract the first from the second. Now you begin identifying your retirement income gap. And I think you need to stress test the plan. Gary, what do you mean by that? You're retired. Maybe this is more important for pre-retirees. What happens if the market falls right after I retire? What if we have a 1, 2, 3 year decline in the market returns? What happens if inflation remains high? What happens if a spouse dies? What happens if taxes increase? What happens if one of us needs care? What happens if we live into our 90s? Chances are one of you, a healthy 65-year-old couple right now, there's a really good chance that one of you are going to be living 90 or higher. A good financial plan isn't built only for when everything goes right. It's built for things that when they go wrong. And that's why you need an income plan. It should anticipate what happens when life doesn't cooperate with us. I have another saying all the time, life happens. You know, death, divorce, sickness, medical emergencies. You got to be ready for those things. And I think that's what your income should have involved in it. And for nearly three decades, I've been building retirement plans for folks. And one of the biggest thing is I try to tell people money isn't really the destination. It's what money allows you to do. Money really isn't the destination. It's a tool. What does that tool, what does that money allow you to do? And how does it allow you to have the freedom to spend more time with the people you love? Maybe you want to travel the world. Love that, because that's one of my number one goals in retirement is traveling. Maybe you want to give back more. Maybe you want to help your children, help your grandchildren. Maybe you want to retire with dignity. I think that's a big word. Maybe you want to wake up without worrying whether there's enough, because with a plan, you're going to know there's enough. And that's why we do a spending plan. It's not because I want you to stare at spreadsheets for the rest of your life. That's not what it's all about. That's stressful to me. I want your money supporting the life you're trying to build. And that's the whole point in retirement. Here's my final question I'm going to give you guys today. Final question. What does it cost to be you? I've said that probably 14, 15 times today. What does it actually cost to be you? And here's one more question. Is the way you're spending money today helping you create the life you want tomorrow? Maybe it is. And if the answer is yes, that is absolutely awesome. I still think you need a spending plan, and I still think you need an income plan, but maybe you're set up. Maybe you're doing great, so just keep going. But the answer is no. I'm not asking you this question to beat yourself up. I'm asking you this question to change something, just one thing. And I think you should start today. But I think you do need a spending guide to help you do that. Again, we'll send you a copy out absolutely free, folks. And when you get this, you know, start tracking your expenses over the last 90 days. I'm sorry. Then break it down to 30 days. I think that'll give you a good indicator of where money's going out for those wants, where money going out for those needs. There's everything we need, food, home, shelter, whatever you want to call it. But can we eliminate some of the wants to put more money into the dream bucket for retirement? That's why I'm asking you guys these questions today. If you'd like to get a spending guide in digital form, absolutely free. If you're in the Chattanooga area, text the word guide to 423-710-9199. 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As always, we will send my book, Plan Today, On Tomorrow, right out to you. 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Plan the day on tomorrow. It's such a good concept. So if you start on this spending plan, the sooner the better. And again, it doesn't matter if you're 25, 45, 65. I think everybody needs a spending plan, not a budget. I think you need a spending plan because it's not simply about how much money you make. It's about what you do with what you have and whether your money is helping you build the life that you want down the road. Do you think you're spending too much money on things you want? Do you think you have some subscriptions or maybe some memberships that you can get rid of? I mean, guys, look, I'm guilty as anybody on this. My wife and I discovered just a few months ago that we were both paying for Netflix. Now, is that a lot of money? No, it's not a lot of money. But if you do the math times 12, the daily times the monthly times 12, and then you put 10, 15, 20 years onto that, if we redirect that money and put it somewhere where we can make a simple, modest annual average rate of return, it can really add up. I gave you those numbers a little while ago on $10 a day, $20 a day, $30, $50 a day. A married couple, $50 a day over 20 years at an 8% return, that's $900,000. That would really make your retirement better. It'd make it more simple, less stressful. And that's what we do with this spending plan. So we would love to give it to you absolutely free. Again, text the word guide, 423-710-9199 in Chattanooga. 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Guys, I hope you enjoyed the show today. Again, I was solo. My voice is getting a little hoarse here. But I had a lot of fun spending time with you today. I hope you got a lot out of this show. I hope you learned some things out of this show. 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
3: 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The views, statements, and opinions expressed herein are those of the individual speakers and not necessarily those of Foundations and its affiliates. The information contained herein does not constitute an offer to sell any securities or represent an express or implied opinion or endorsement of any specific investment opportunity, offering, or issuer. Any discussion of performance or returns is not indicative of future results. Any discussions of specific strategies are for informational purposes services only and have been provided to help determine whether they may be appropriate for your specific situation. If applicable, the primary goal is converting retirement assets into a Roth IRA is to reduce the future tax liability on the distributions you take in retirement or on the distributions of your beneficiaries. Each individual investor's situation is different, and any ideas provided may not be appropriate for your particular circumstances. Comments regarding a particular client's experience may or may not be the same as another client's experience and is not an indication that any client or prospective client will experience the same or a higher level of future success or performance. Foundations only transacts business in those jurisdictions where it's properly registered or is excluded or exempted from registration requirements. Registration as an investment advisor is not an endorsement of the firm by securities regulators and does not mean the advisor has achieved a specific level of skill or ability. Nothing herein constitutes a recommendation that any security, portfolio, or securities or investment strategy is suitable for any specific person. No legal or tax advice is provided. 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
1: From ABC News, I'm Dave Packer. A major nor'easter battering the Northeast. High winds knocking down trees, flooding, inundating some roads. This is the way it sounded in New Jersey. Flight cancellations climbing. States of emergency now in effect on Long Island in New York. Suffolk County Executive Ed Romaine saying they shut down ferry service for safety reasons.
2: The next cycle of the tide, and the thing that makes this tide so devastating, it's coming on a full moon. So we are concerned.
1: Meanwhile, some people visited the beach in Marshfield, Massachusetts. Despite warnings to stay away from the water, a father and sleepy child wave watching.
3: I couldn't sleep last night.
4: Couldn't sleep last night? Too excited or too noisy?
3: Too noisy.
1: The storm expected to continue through tomorrow with up to 6 inches of rain possible, New Jersey to Boston. Hawaii bracing for its second hurricane in less than 2 months. Tropical storm warnings and hurricane watches in effect for the Big Island as it gets lashed by Hurricane Nolo.
5: President Trump issuing a pre-landfall presidential declaration, which will essentially give Hawaii access to federal assistance. Now, one of the big concerns here is the mudslides and the flooding. Because of the damage left behind by Hurricane Lala, which occurred 6 weeks ago, residents say they haven't even cleaned up some of the debris yet. So now you're going to have more of an inundation of rain and mudslides. Jacqueline Lee, ABC News, Hilo, Hawaii.
1: Four Americans among the six people killed in an explosion that collapsed a two-story building in Athens, Greece. The cause remains under investigation. The White House moving to rescind more than $800 million in spending that Congress already approved. The move targets programs across several federal agencies and is drawing criticism from Republican Senator Susan Collins, who calls it a violation of the law. Pope Leo continued his historic visit to France today with an open-air mass in Paris. The Vatican says about 700,000 people attended. 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
6: Well, here's the official forecast. Partly cloudy tonight, down to 54 degrees. Sunny tomorrow, 84 the expected high. Tomorrow night, mostly clear, 54. Back to the work week on Monday with sunny skies, 85 for a high. Clear, 54 Monday night. Sunshine on Tuesday, 89 degrees. Clear Tuesday night, down to 58. Wednesday, sunny and 91. Wednesday night, it's going to be partly cloudy, our low 66 degrees. I'm Craig Allen on Talk Radio 102.3.
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0: Welcome back to The Ramsey Show in the Fairwinds Credit Union Studio. I am Rachel Cruz here with Jade Warshaw, and we are answering your questions. We have Alicia on the line, and she is in Buffalo, New York. Hi, welcome to the show.
1: Hi, thanks for having me. So my question is, I'm 30. After taxes, I make $72,000, and I am just completed baby step number one, so I'm starting to pay off my debts. And I did my snowball a couple days ago, and one of the collections on my debt has went to court recently and still being, like, gone through the process before they serve me. And I'm just wondering if that's my highest collection, like, it's, like, my last one of my snowball. Should I reprioritize and move that up so I can just clear that issue out of the way, or just wait for it to, like, roll through the motions and just see what court does?
2: How much is it?
1: $3,693.
0: Oh. Do you have any money? Like, do you have $1,000 saved?
1: That's in my baby fund, yeah.
0: Yeah, in your baby step one. Okay, okay. Because I'm wondering, since it's all the way in collections and they're, you know, at the point of suing you, if you can settle with them, but you would need some money to put up front to say, hey, I have this amount. I'm wondering how quick... go ahead.
1: I make my minimum monthly that, like, do, like, you know, that's on my debts now, I make around $1,800 a month on those. And then my monthly bills that I pay is $2,500. So collectively, like, I have to pay out $5,300, but I make about $6,000 a month.
0: Okay.
1: So, like, I could save up that extra $700 and, like, move that to the very top, but I feel like I need 50% to offer them. And I just don't know if I should just, like, I could pay off 8 accounts within that $2,100 of my, between pay laters and my small collections and my small credit cards that I just closed.
0: Yeah.
1: But I'm like, I'm in between a rock and a hard place.
2: So can't cover the minimum. You wouldn't have the money to cover the minimums while you stack up. Cause I don't think you need to save 50%. I think if you get to a quarter of this, they might take it, like 25 cents on the dollar.
1: So that would be that calculation.

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1: And like he pays the majority of the mortgage and he pays utilities and food costs. So I looked at I pulled up credit reports a few weeks ago and it made me sick. Mm-hmm. Like, I don't understand how I just turned 30 this month. I'm like, I don't understand how I'm 30 with 3 degrees and consumer debt with my car. I owe $41,000.
2: Yeah.
3: Oh, wow.
2: Tell us about your car.
1: It's an 18 Subaru Impreza. A few years ago, my old car, which is almost paid off, got totaled. And I was not in a credit situation to get a good interest like I had on my previous car. So my car currently is sitting at 18% interest.
2: Ooh.
1: And yeah, and it's about $500 a month. And like once I know, like, I...
2: And what do you owe on it?
3: $41,000.
1: No, 41 is collective, all consumer.
2: Oh, okay.
3: Oh, I'm sorry.
2: What's the car?
1: I owe 17.
3: Oh, okay. Okay, that's better. Okay. Good Lord. I was about to say, Alicia, put that car up for sale.
2: Yeah, what's it worth? What is it worth? I'm just curious.
1: About a 9.
2: 9? Private sale?
1: And private sale. Okay. Kelly Blue Book, yep. 9,000.
2: Okay.
1: And with my snowball, with my what I make right now, and that's like, I have my main job. I'm a bookkeeper for a law firm. So if I do have to go to court for this case,
2: you know what you're doing.
1: My lawyer's already like, we'll cover you. Don't worry about it. And then I do Instacart on the side you know what? I'm completely able to do everything I need to do, pay my minimums and get out of this debt in 15 months.
2: Good.
3: Yes. Girl.
1: And that, so.
3: We love it. That's what we love to hear. Yes. Well, it's just the idea of you are finally sick and tired of it. And when she opened up that credit report, she's like, oh, my gosh, what am I doing? And so she's rewiring everything that she had been doing and making great progress. So well done. All right. Let's go to Sarah in Denver, Colorado. Hi, Sarah. Welcome to the show.
4: Hi. Thank you for having me.
3: Yes. How can we help today?
4: So I was hoping that you guys could maybe settle a debate between me and my mom. I guess for a little bit of background, I'm 19 and I'm a sophomore in college. I'm currently taking my prerequisites and next fall I'll be attending nursing school. But for my freshman year of college, I wanted to go to an out-of-state university, and that was before I realized really how much I would be paying in student loan debt.
3: Mm-hmm.
4: Yeah, so I ended up transferring back to a local college where I'm paying around $6,000 a year. But I still ended up racking up around $26,658 in student loan debt.
3: Okay.
4: And $22,000 of that is a parent plus loan, and then the remaining $4,000 is my personal loan.
3: Okay.
4: So I guess my question would be, I feel like I should maybe defer from nursing school for a year and work full time to pay off that debt, but my mom thinks that by the time I graduate nursing school, I should be making enough to just pay it off fully.
2: The $4,000 or the $22,000?
4: The $22,000.
2: Is it
4: and the $4,000?
2: Is it subsidized or is it unsubsidized?
4: It's unsubsidized.
2: Ew. Okay.
3: Are you able to cash flow college?
4: No, not necessarily. Take the time off.
3: Will you be taking more loans out then to go to nursing school?
4: Mm-hmm. Yeah.
3: Okay. So yeah, I would say pause, and I may tell you right now, depending on, and I'd want you to see how long you're in nursing school, and is it $6,000 a year as well?
4: Yeah, it should be.
3: Okay. I would make it a priority to get through that because I am with your mom. If you get that degree, you're going to make great money, Sarah. And nursing is one of the best fields to work in. So it's fantastic. But I think I would maybe pause and maybe not as much to pay off this debt, but to make $6,000 to put away enough to get through nursing school debt free. And then when you're out, maybe attacking that. I'm just thinking age,
2: that's
3: stage of life, because to get a good career going under your belt.
2: Yep.
3: I think it's a great step, but I don't want you going deeper in debt. I would not encourage you at all to go to school if you don't have the money for it. So you need the money going forward. And if you can cash flow your way through school, once you're out of school, then look backwards and say, okay, let's knock out this debt.

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0: 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All right, let's go to Dallas, Texas. Dallas, Texas. We have Patrick on the line. Welcome.
1: Hey, everybody. Thanks for having me on. So my question is this. I am a small roofing company here in Dallas, and I have such an up-and-down income. 1 month I may bring in $8,000 to $12,000 and then not bring in anything for the next month or two. So my question is, how do I incorporate the baby steps with having such an up and down income? I can't count on anything month to month to month.
2: What causes it to fluctuate in such a high regard?
1: Well, our main busiest times for roofing are in the spring and in the fall. And so it's just a matter
2: winter of months.
1: Yeah. Just getting jobs in.
0: Mm-hmm. Okay, so
1: and like I said, I'm one of the smaller guys here in the area, not great big giant, so I don't have a huge sales force out there generating leads for me either.
2: So when you if you're between 8 to 12, what I would start with is what do I need? Like, what does it take my budget to operate? So let's pretend it's $4,000 or let's say 6,000. What I'd be doing is on the months that I make more than 6,000, I'd be putting a little extra aside in like a Peaks and Valleys account so that if I have a month where I don't make any, I can pull, or I make less, I can pull from that and kind of keep myself floated. But I'm caveating that by saying, if you know that there is a time of year that we just don't do business, mm-hmm. I'd really be interested in finding what I can do to supplement those months. Cause it never feels good to have a month where you make zero. And I would love for that to be your goal. Like, even if I have this Peaks and Valleys account, even if I have it set it for 2 months,
0: what else could I be doing?
2: What else can I do?
1: Right. Well, the ultimate goal is to get, an emergency fund of, roughly $36,000 to $48,000 just sitting there to bide me over in the slow times. But like I said,
2: right,
1: it's,
2: but
1: just
2: it's not
1: getting enough jobs in.
2: The thing is, though, I wouldn't want you to feel that way because this is not an emergency. This is something that you foresee
0: this is
2: coming.
0: A lifestyle.
2: Yes. You know what's happening. It's just part of your month to month, and we can plan for that. But if you're thinking about, I need 48, or however much money there, if for 3 months of $0, that's the part where Rachel and I are saying that we can fix that with work. We don't need to have 3 months of zero income coming in. Fair enough?
1: Right. Yes, ma'am.
0: So, yeah, having that fund over there is going to be very, very helpful. And then beyond that, just saying, okay, if I need $6,000 to operate and I'm making $8,000, let's put some money in that Peaks and Valleys fund. Let's put some towards a true emergency fund of 3 to 6 months of expenses. Because do you have any consumer debt, Patrick?
1: Yes, ma'am. I've got about $30,000 in credit card debt. And unfortunately, that's kind of what I'm using to tide me over in these slower times.
0: Oh, gotcha. Okay. So, yeah. So more than ever, and it may be you overcommitting yourself with work and extra work just to get your head above water so that you can not only pay your bills for the winter months when you know that that's coming, but also to start working your way out of this debt. So for you on the slow months, because on the good months, if you're making 10 grand,
2: great.
0: Yeah, you're able to shuffle that around and use that. But when you're not making anything, something has to be coming in so that you don't go deeper in this credit card debt. So that'd be my first goal, get your head above water. And it's probably going to mean working a second job on those slow months.
2: Yeah.
0: All right, let's go to Hannah in Atlanta, Georgia. Hi, Hannah. Welcome to the show.
3: Hi, how are you?
0: Hi, we're doing great. How can we help?
3: I My husband and I just started taking FPU at our church, and we're currently in baby step two. And we are debating on taking our money out of our CD that we have and paying off all of our debt. I think we should, and my husband doesn't. He thinks if we do that, it'll just be saving us and we won't learn any lessons, almost like he wants us to suffer a little bit. So I just wanted your opinion.
2: How much is in the CD?
3: A little over 52,000.
2: And that's more than enough to cover all of your debt?
3: It would pay all of it minus around $2,000.
2: And is he saying he wants you guys to feel the pain of paying off the debt? Is that what I'm hearing?
3: Yes, because we have been in debt before, and we've always kind of finagled our way out of it easily. And so he thinks if we do it again, we won't learn any life lessons and our habits won't change, which I kind of agree with. But he's busting his butt at work to pay for all of our debt, and I don't know. I just kind of need a second opinion.
2: What's the nature of you guys' bad spending habits? Is it credit cards? Is it vacations? Like, what's the one or two things that you're like, man, this is, it gets us every time? What is it?
3: Our credit cards.
4: And is it just lifestyle, going out to eat, shopping, stuff for the kids? Is it just life?
3: Yeah, mainly life. Our kids, they're in sports, and it's hard to say no to them. We don't eat out often.
2: Well, did you cut up the credit cards?
3: And a lot of ways were frugal. We did. We cut every single one of them up.
4: Good. Well, honestly, there'll probably be some pain in just that. Having to say no. You know what I mean? Just having to say no to your, having to work these new habits. So I would say I understand his logic. And we always do caution people to say, if you had a lump sum from like a lawsuit come in, or, an inheritance, and there are people who are going to throw this amount of money and be debt free, we say to do it. So we never tell you not to, but we do caution people. Okay. But this has not changed your behavior. So I really appreciate his perspective. Like, he's done. And he's like,
2: I want to change.
4: I want to change so bad. And I want us to hate our lives for a season so we never go back. I appreciate that. But also, to get you guys to a place, the fastest place to start building wealth, and that is to use this money, stop making payments, stop paying interest, pay it off, get it paid off. And then maybe there's still some sacrifice, Hannah, to get this 3 to 6 months of expenses saved. Baby step three. And you guys and him work his butt off towards that.
2: Hannah, how many months have you guys had that you set the budget and you stick to what's on the budget?
3: We just started to try to budget for real this time. We've tried in the past and failed. But he's at the point where we're sitting in church and we're watching these videos about the baby steps, and he's tearing up.
2: So no months.
3: No months, but I'm trying.
4: Yes. Oh, yeah, yeah. Okay. No, we won't fault you for that. Yeah.
2: It helps me understand what he's feeling, which is he's basically saying we haven't proven any of our behavior, even with 1 month's budget. And I think that he's afraid, to Rachel's point, what if we do this and we're right back where we started and now we're there without any savings?
4: Which is fair.
2: It's fair.
4: But what I would tell him, though, Jade, is I think you guys living on a pretty strict budget, Hannah, because you're going to need to do this baby step three soon if you pay most of this debt off. And you'll still be in gazelle mode, right? That intensity that we talk about in baby step two, there's still that in baby step three. So I would use the sacrifice, the I hate our life, we never want to come back here again, feeling for baby step three through six, right? Use it for that baby step. And then you guys on a budget is going to be a big life change in a good way. So he's going to feel some struggle there. He's going to feel some struggle with you guys putting up boundaries with the kids and you guys putting up your own boundaries with your own spending, having to say no. Like, all of that is part of the sacrifice. But him having to work all these extra hours to pay off debt that could be paid off today, I would say let's shift that to the emergency funds, because you guys will have some months of sacrifice to get that emergency fund built. So put your efforts there and be debt free tonight if you can.

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7: All righty. Today's question comes from Felix in South Carolina. He says, why do you recommend working with a financial advisor to invest, which incurs a fee, over learning to invest on my own, which avoids the fee? I actually really love this question, and I think it just speaks to the individual. There's plenty of you out there who the only vehicle that you're using to invest in is through your 401k at work, and there's just a few options to choose from. And if you listen to us and you go, okay, I know there's the four types of funds that they suggest: growth and income, aggressive growth, and international. I was able to identify one of each. I selected one, and the rates of return have been good. Cool, set it and forget it. Like, most of us don't need a financial investor if all you're doing is investing through your 401k, okay, which is fabulous. But then for folks who are like, oh gosh, I'm venturing out, I have a little bit more money to spend, I am now going into a Roth IRA and there's so much to choose from, and I'm feeling a little intimidated, this is my first go round, and you do want somebody who's in your corner, then yes, a SmartVestor Pro is for you. Maybe you're a person who you're like, hey, I maxed out my 401k, I've done some Roth IRAs, and I just don't know where to go next. Or I'm thinking about retiring early. What does that look like? Just kind of getting into some more advanced topics. It is helpful to have somebody to help you navigate that. And if you feel like you've got it and you're looking at things and they feel like they're going well, then it's not for you today. But if you need the heart of a teacher and you want somebody to kind of help you along, then we've also got you covered there. So Felix, if you feel like you can select those four funds, if you're looking at them and they're averaging what we're saying on here, or you're checking the S&P 500 and you're seeing, okay, I'm at least meeting that index or doing a little better, that's fabulous. Keep doing what you're doing.
0: Yep. And I would say, too, a great financial planner, you guys, looks at more than just your investments. They're looking at your entire financial picture, down to taxes, yeah, estate planning, even a way, you know, through your giving, you know, certain funds that you can do to on interest that's made, so you don't, yep, have to pay taxes there. I mean, like, they really can look at your whole picture and be the most efficient with your money. That's why I love ours, that, you know, we have ours that we meet with every January. And he still teaches me new things that change in the market. You know, whether there's regulatory,
7: that's a good word.
0: Yeah, just made that one up.
7: regulatory
0: things,
7: is,
0: yes, that
7: official
0: things. Yes, that, you know, that change in the market and the laws and the amounts,
7: yes,
0: and like, and all of it. It is, it's an ever changing industry, and so having someone that this is their life, and that a lot of them can find funds that beat the S&P 500. You know, some good mutual funds. It's just having someone in your corner. So I'm with Jade. If you're beyond just your 401k at work, find someone that's going to look at your whole picture, because they are so, so helpful. What am I trying to say?
7: Regulations, I think. With regulations
0: when
7: change?
0: When regulations change.
7: Tax regulations.
0: I don't know. Regulatory. Put it in the dictionary. Just put,
7: I was
0: put my face next to it. My gosh. I was with a content, some of our content team today, and uh-huh, one of them was laughing because she couldn't spell this word right. And she's like, the robots are going to get me first. And I told her, feel that way too sometimes. They're gonna see me and be like, take her out. She's done. All right, let's go to Timothy in Idaho. Hi, Timothy. Welcome to the show.
8: Hey guys, how are you guys?
0: Hi, we're doing great. How can we help?
8: Hey, I could use your wisdom in how to start saving up for a caretaker for our son, and in particular with how we can do that in between baby steps 4, 5, and 6. My wife and I make a baseline of 110,000, and our oldest son has some mental disabilities. He's 7 years old right now, and he is most likely, when he turns 18 or 21, going to need a full-time caretaker. He will not be able to be on his own. What we're trying to figure out, and we talked with the Smart Bester Pro, we're trying to set aside some money that will grow over time so that we can afford paying somebody to help our son as he becomes an adult, because our heart is that our son is able to have a little bit of his own independence and be his own person as best as he can. However, it feels kind of impossible with the numbers that the SmartVestor Pro gave us. Like he was saying that in order to reach critical mass, we would have to be setting aside $12,000 to $20,000 per year until he turns 21 in order for a caretaker to be able to make this happen.
7: Can you tell us the numbers of what it would cost to have somebody doing that type of care once he turns 18? Like what's it a month? What's it a year?
8: Right now, like 80 to 100,000.
7: Mm-hmm. Okay.
0: Yeah. And I think the goal probably what the SmartVestor is thinking is this is probably going to be a lifelong fund for him. And so you're wanting to
8: use
0: the growth off of the principal. It's almost like a retirement, right? The way you look at retirement, I'm going to just live off of the growth and not touch the principal so that it stays there forever. And I can keep this going. Right. So, the numbers he ran $1,000 a month. Probably is accurate. I don't know. But I see how that feels like a massive uphill battle. So what, and you may not have to do $1,000 a month right now. You know, maybe it looks like in 3 years where you guys are, you're able to put an extra $1,500 and kind of catch up to that full amount that you're shooting for when he's 21. But also I wonder too, Timothy, if you're not quite there yet, if it's maybe a goal when he's 25, because I think eventually having that fund is going to be really, really important. But I hear you where it feels like such a long timeline with a lot of money in order to get that.
7: Well, I'm also wondering, and I'm not an expert in special needs care, let me start by saying that, but when he turns 18, if not 21, won't he be eligible for some form of SSI, like some sort of supplemental money coming in every month from the government?
8: He probably will. Mm-hmm. The reason why we are hesitating with that is we don't know what that would hold as far as what the government is able to provide. They can change their rules whenever they want. So what we are trying to do is just kind of use that as icing on the cake and become fully self-sufficient.
7: I would look into that a little further, because long-term planning, you are going to want this through a special needs trust so that what you do have set aside for him doesn't have the ability to be revoked because it's under his name and it's not protected in that way.
8: That's a good idea.
7: Do you see what I'm saying? So I would sit down with an attorney that can help you specifically with that and do the special needs trust so that you're deciding once he's 18, how is this money protected so that it doesn't take away from his ability to receive SSI in other ways. Does that make sense? Especially if you're thinking, hey, he's going to be out there on his own. The other idea that I had for you is obviously you guys are taking care of him now. Is there a way that you can prolong that longer so that you can continue to set aside money? And do you see what I'm saying? Can you kind of split the difference on that and say, well, maybe he'll live with us until he's 25 so that we can keep some of that money and keep stacking up this trust and these funds for him?
8: Yeah, we can. We can definitely do that. The challenge is that the it is kind of a lot of work. So yeah. I just want to be careful of my wife and myself.
7: And maybe you hire some supplemental care, but you're still allowing for the margin for you to continue to set aside. Because you're right, you do have to look long term for that. And so I think as you get closer and if you sit down with somebody to help you plan it, they'll help you decide exactly what you need to do and how to play this out.

0: Hey guys, Dave Ramsey here. You've heard me talking in your ear for years on your drive to work, around the house, wherever you listen, but there's something different about actually getting together. So we created the Live Like No One Else Cruise. For 7 days, the Ramsey personalities and I are taking over an entire ship with 2,500 Ramsey people like you in the Western Caribbean. And we're not just showing up and doing speeches. We're on board vacationing with you all week, live shows, debt-free celebrations, and even more. 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Well, this is one place where we're actually going to get to do it together. And what makes this thing so much fun for me, it's one heck of a week. 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

0: Up next, we have Angela in Toronto. Hi, Angela. Welcome to the show.
1: Hi, thanks for having me on. I'm on baby step 4, and I'm hoping to get some advice as to whether I should go put myself on a mortgage with my boyfriend of 5 years.
0: Okay, so you guys are looking to buy a house.
1: He's actually already purchased one, okay. And it's more of a retirement property. He retires next year, but I still have 5 years to retire.
0: Okay. And you want to put your name on the mortgage with him?
1: I was thinking about it, and I'm not so sure, just given our spending habits and situational factors.
2: What would be the purpose of putting you on the mortgage? What's there to gain for you?
1: I would eventually be moving in there when I retire, but that wouldn't be for a few years.
2: Right, but
1: there's
2: where
1: really
2: you live
1: no gain right now.
2: So let's just pretend, what if you just, if you're like, yeah, I'm going to move in there, what if you just paid your portion of rent? Why would you feel like you have to be on the mortgage? Did you put money down with him?
1: I did not. I have a feeling that he doesn't qualify for the mortgage without me.
0: I thought you said he already got it.
1: He's saying he's got a, he's selling his house and he's bought this property, and it's a mortgage of an additional $550,000, and he's given the bank my numbers as well.
2: Oh. Wait a second. Isn't it weird that he's buying a property without you? Like, he's picking it, he's choosing it, it's his retirement, but now you have to, he's putting your numbers with it. Are you getting a say in this thing?
1: Yeah, and so that's part of the reason I have called, because my spidey senses are saying something is off here.
0: Me too.
2: Good.
1: Been together 5 years, and we did have goals of retiring and purchasing a property, and he's retiring next year, so he's decided that he found the perfect property, and we had looked at some, and it was all, you know, he did this all so fast, and all of a sudden there's...
0: Yeah, there's a lot wrong with the situation, Angela. One is, you never buy a home with someone you're not married to. You have no legal protection. Your name is going to be on this loan with someone that you, again, legally are not married to. It ends up being a mess, okay? If something were to happen...
2: Yeah, what if he doesn't pay?
0: It's a mess, okay? So do not buy a home with someone you're not married to. That's to you and to every person listening right now. Do not buy a home with someone you are not married to. Number two, Angela, he can't afford this home. A bank will not give him this loan without you, which means the bank, who gives loans for a living, this is what they do. They want everybody in debt because they make so much money. They want to give debt out. Even the bank is saying, oh, if the debt maker is saying, I don't want to give this debt, we need someone else, that means they don't trust that he's going to pay it, that he has the ability to pay it, okay?
2: And think about that just for a split second, Angela. If you go on this mortgage with him and month one he doesn't pay, and month two he doesn't pay, and month three he doesn't pay, you're on the hook for that.
1: Right. And I already have my own home.
0: Yeah, you don't need a small mortgage. Exactly. You do not need a second home. If he would like to go retire, he needs to buy a home that he can afford. He can afford the payment. And so he needs to do that in, you know, in an individual sense without you. And then however your living arrangements are, they are what they are. But there is something about tying your financial life to someone that is so scary. And I mean, how old are you?
1: I'm 54. Okay, so I've worked really hard my whole life.
0: So Angela, you're toward the end. You're about to finish. You see the finish line. And what this is going to do is, this is going to take you off course, and you're going to be stuck in the woods trying to find your way out when you were on the path. You know what I mean? You saw the finish line and you deviated from it. Don't do it. This is a big $500,000
2: deal. It's a big deal.
0: It's a big deal.
2: And Angela, you're 54 years old. You know it.
0: Trust
2: your
0: gut.
2: You know when something doesn't feel right. and this is it. Yeah. You're like, man, you're calling us, which is a really good indicator that this doesn't sit right with you. And it doesn't sit right with me either. I agree with Rachel 100%. I would tell him, I'd sit down on you guys' next date and I'd say, you know what? I've been thinking this over and I want you to have the retirement home that you want, but you want to know what? It's something you've worked for. We're not married and I think you should do it, but I'm not going to put my name on it. And we can, you know, in the next few years, if we start to think about maybe me moving in with you, I would just like to pay a rent or something like that. We'll figure that out. But my name doesn't need to be on the deed.
0: Yeah. How much does he
2: see how that goes?
0: Yes, that's a great point. See what his reaction is. Do you know what he has in retirement?
1: He has a government pension, but he doesn't have any other savings.
0: Okay.
1: So I know he would bring home around $4,500 a month.
0: Okay.
1: But with, you know, to take on a $575,000 mortgage, $600,000.
0: Nope, can't afford it.
1: With all the additional things he wants to do, I don't have the money for it. And I think it might be me being
0: exactly. How much do you have in retirement?
1: I also have a government pension and I've saved about $200,000. And so when I retire at 59, I will be bringing home $62,000 from my pension a year.
0: Good for you. Okay.
1: And then I have the equity in my home and I have a couple $100,000 in savings and investment.
0: Yeah, because that'll probably all be close to around $400,000 by the time it's all said and done.
2: Mm-hmm.
1: I know that this is a life-changing decision and I've worked so hard. I just thought, am I crazy? Because when I speak to him, he makes it sound like it's going to be so easy and wonderful. And
0: I don't want to believe that he's being malicious. Sure. I don't want to put anything like that. I just don't think he's being smart about it.
2: It's just not smart.
0: It's just not wise for either end, right? Like he can't afford it himself. You don't need to be dragged into it. And so I don't think it's that he's a bad guy. I just don't think he's great with money.
2: Yeah. You know? It's going to put a stressor on your relationship. If you do this, it's just going to, and there's no point of doing it. I go back to the original question I asked, which is what's the benefit? There isn't one. The only benefit is for him getting his loan approved, but that's not what you're his girlfriend for, right? Mm-hmm. That's not the reason that you're in a relationship to help you get your loans approved.
1: Yeah.
2: You know, and it just boils down to that.
1: I appreciate it. And I respect the show so much that I will take this advice.
0: Oh, I'm so glad, Angela. And honestly, I think you will be better for it. And the beautiful thing is y'all may look up in 3 to 4 years and get married and say, hey, let's go retire somewhere together live your lives together. Right.
2: Love that.
0: I mean, that would be the hope. But I think that is what's so hard is it's become so normalized to combine things even when you're not married and to the point that you've worked your whole life and you're later on, you know, down the road in a relationship. And so the same is true when you're 20 or when you're 60, but the same mess can occur on a legal sense that when you own property together, it can get so tangled. And any co-signing, this is even with cards. We get this call all the time that, well, I co-signed for my ex-girlfriend and now she's dating some other guy in another state and won't pay the car. So now I'm stuck. I mean, it can stay with you and it always ends up more harm than good.
2: Yeah. I agree. This guy, he's probably not a bad guy. It's just sometimes when you want what you want and you get a little desperate, you start to take desperate measures. And in this case, you unfortunately start taking advantage of a relationship in order to get it.
0: Yes.
2: And I think that's the tough part is like, don't do it. It's not that serious.
0: Nope, not at all. But trust your gut too, Angela. I think that's another good lesson for everyone, right? If you're in the financial decision making process and you're like, this just doesn't sit right, that is that lack of peace. Listen to that, because we are trying to solve for peace, as Dr. John Deloney says.
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6: From ABC News, I'm Dave Packer in North Wildwood, New Jersey. These locals getting a bit too close for comfort as large waves crash along the seawall. This is an early season nor'easter continues to pound the East Coast with lashing wind, heavy rain, and large waves. It's all adding up to some serious coastal flooding. ABC's Sharifa Jackson is in Atlantic City, New Jersey, where streets are flooded.
7: Where I'm standing here on the sidewalk is about ankle deep. If I were to go into the street, it's even more than that. But this street is impassable now, and we have trash cans floating in the water now. So you know when you start to see that, we have a bit of water in the street. So we knew this was going to potentially happen. Now we are seeing this at this point.
6: And we've now learned the storm has turned deadly in New York City, where a 56-year-old man who was walking through a parking lot in Brooklyn died after being struck by a falling tree. The risk extending from the Carolinas to Maine. Hawaii bracing for its second hurricane in less than 2 months. Tropical storm warnings and hurricane watches are in effect for the Big Island as it gets lashed by Hurricane Nolo. Hawaii County Mayor Kimo Alameda said the crews are closely monitoring the island's power grid.
8: Electricity is key because a lot of our homes on the island, they have catchment water tanks, which is different from the continent. And so if the electricity goes out, then they water. They
6: in
8: have
6: water. Wake of the three-day summit between President Trump and Chinese President Xi Jinping, we're getting a readout on how the White House says that visit went. ABC's Stephen Portnoy in Washington.
9: The White House released this list of what it says the president accomplished in the talks this week. It has him pressing Xi Jinping to produce more refined fuels, but it's short on specifics. And it remains unclear whether the president received any commitments on China's support of Iran.
6: Today, President Trump telling reporters that he rejected Iran's offer through mediators yesterday to reopen the Strait of Hormuz if the U.S. takes certain steps. 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
11: Here's the official forecast. Partly cloudy tonight, down to 54 degrees. Sunny tomorrow, 84 the expected high. Tomorrow night, mostly clear, 54. Back to the work week on Monday with sunny skies, 85 for a high. Clear, 54 Monday night. Sunshine on Tuesday, 89 degrees. Clear Tuesday night, down to 58. Wednesday, sunny and 91. Wednesday night, it's going to be partly cloudy, our low 66 degrees. I'm Craig Allen on Talk Radio 102.3.
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17: Well-known author, investment banker, consumer advocate, analyst, trader, Chris Markowski is the watchdog on Wall Street.
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1: Okay, welcome everybody.
0: One of those CI told you so weeks here at the Watchdog on Wall Street show. Did quite a few interviews and appearances, and obviously questions being geared toward the bond rates. Yay! Exciting bond rates. And I'm shrugging my shoulders when I'm getting these questions being asked, because people are like, man, you see how above the 10 years above five, and yeah, the 30 years going parabolic. And I'm saying to myself, rates are really not that high historically. Again, what we have been trying to get across to everybody for, since the turn of the century. Since the turn of the century, this is 2026, is that they are artificially keeping rates down. Hasn't been a natural ebb and flow of things. They've been artificially suppressed. And there's going to eventually be a snapback. I described it a few weeks ago here on the program where, again, it was like a game that my brothers and I used to play when we were a kid in the pool. We'd try to take a ball to the bottom of the pool, see how hard you could swim, and bring it down to the bottom, soccer ball, basketball, filled with air. And we could never get to the bottom of the deep end with one of those balls. And eventually we'd get down far enough, it would slip out of our hand, the ball would go flying back up to the top. And that's wasn't a matter of if, it was a matter of when. I don't know what other magical things or tricks they're going to try to play to keep these rates down. I really don't. But they most certainly belong higher.
16: And again, the opinion by many people within the administration is, how can we pay these high rates and these other countries not paying these high rates? Listen, I get it. We're the United States of America and our economy is the most dynamic in the world, bar none. Okay. There's no argument there. But eventually, when you rack up $40 trillion in debt and you're running $2 trillion deficits and nobody out there wants to do a damn thing about it, couple that with the fact that buyers from around the globe are walking away. There's no appetite for U.S. treasuries at this point in time.

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1: In the stock market, but again, I don't look at things under that lens. But this idea out there, because again, this is being pushed too, that inflation is in check. I'm tired of hearing this, people. Our base case here at Markowski Investments and the Watchdog on Wall Street show, since we started this show 26 years ago, prior to that, is that the government numbers, the numbers that they are telling you, are just, they're not real. As Donnie Brasco was telling Lucky, they're a fugazi. It's a fugazi. I have talked about, you know, a little watchdog on Wall Street, inflation indicator, how we go about looking at things for a long time. And guess what? We've been spot on. We've been spot on. You know it. You know it. You know what you're spending money on. You understand the value of your dollar and what has happened to it over time. You mean to tell me that inflation is running at 3.2%? Come on, man. Even when they were high-fiving one another, oh, yeah, there's no inflation. I'm like, are you nuts? Do you pay bills? But the funny thing is that, it's like perception becomes reality. The lie becomes the truth. If it gets repeated again and again and again, I watch these pundits on TV trying to tell us, well, this is the rates are. We got to get it down to 2%. 2%, it should be zero. And we're nowhere near that. What are we, about 6 weeks before the midterms, and everything is getting more expensive. And it's, yeah, is diesel prices a major part of it? Absolutely. But technically inflation is always a monetary issue. And why don't you go out and take a look at the money supply and watch how it continues to increase. Talk about inflation, and I'll go back to the Biden years where, you know, we watched, remember when egg prices went through the roof and it was due to the avian flu. You remember that? All the chickens that they had to kill. And I'm watching pundits on TV discussing this, talking about, it's inflationary. I'm like, what the hell is the Fed supposed to do? Put masks on chicken? They're going to go around. They're going to mask up chickens to deal with this problem. There's a difference. Supply, demand, okay, are completely different to what actually inflation is, which is a monetary issue. I like to use the old numbers. Like Monty Penny said in, which one was it? Oh, it was Skyfall. Skyfall. Sometimes the old ways are best. In my opinion, the greatest Fed chairman in my lifetime was Paul Volcker. Paul Volcker did what was necessary. We've talked about him before on the program. Ronald Reagan gets elected, and this guy didn't care. He said, I am jacking up rates to deal with this inflation monster. It's probably going to cause a recession, which it did, and he did it. And dealing with inflation basically brought about the dynamic economic growth that we saw throughout the 80s and 90s. I don't know if you're aware of this, but the CPI, the inflation formula, back that Paul Volcker used, was changed drastically. If we were calculating the CPI, the way that Paul Volcker calculated the CPI back in the 1980s, it would be at 11%, not the current 3.4. I'm asking you a question, and be honest, okay? Be honest. What do you think sounds more plausible? Do you think inflation's around 3.4, or do you think it's more along the lines of 11? Be honest. And again, you can take a look.

0: at the internals. It's kind of funny how they calculated inflation back there, the changes that they made. One of the biggest differences is taking a look at the housing, home ownership. Back in the day, it was a user cost home ownership approach. What that meant was it was the price of homes, it was the mortgage interest, it was the property taxes, it was the insurance and the maintenance that was factored in to that aspect of the CPI. So what did they do to make it look like, what did the government do to make it look like so inflation wasn't as hot? They did away with that, and they just use an owner equivalent rent, basically saying that, well, you know, what could you rent your house for? And that's how they go about calculating it. Another thing that they change, you're going to get a kick out of this too. Most people don't realize this. Quality adjustments. Yeah, there wasn't any of that nonsense back when Volcker was doing it. Basically, it works like this. I'm going to do it in terms of a television. I'll do it in terms of a television. An old TV, say a TV last year cost $500. Say a TV, same TV this year cost $550. Okay. The old price, 500 plus 40 is 540, because they said that the TV got better. It was worth $40 more. So the only increase in price is $10, not $50, even though you still have to pay $50 for the same exact product. I'll do it in terms of a car. Okay. Let's take a look at a car. And a car has, you know, the price of a car, same model, goes up $1,000 from 2025 to 2026. But the government says, well, you know, that car didn't have heated seats. Didn't have heated seats. And that's worth $700. It's a new feature. So what they say is, oh, the price only went up by $300. Meanwhile, it's a bloody car. You know, it might not have needed the heated seats, but you just need to get from point A to point B. And this is how they keep numbers down. Now, why am I talking about this? Why is this important? Why have I been banging this drum for almost three decades here on this show? If you're not positioned properly to deal with the reality of the terrain, that inflation is much, much worse than they've been telling you. Yeah, your portfolio might be doing okay. But you find yourself like you're on a bloody hamster wheel, for crying out loud. You can't get ahead. Because even though your portfolio has gone up in value, everything else that you have to buy, the day-to-day items that you have to purchase, have gone up in price. So again, when you design a portfolio, what we've been talking about for a long time here on the show, and you get wildly conservative when it comes to bonds, let's not even talk about the performance of bonds over the past several years. We all, it's awful. Okay. How do you keep up? It's very, very difficult. And this is why everything that has been shoved down investors' throats in regards to, well, you know, 60% stocks and 40% bonds, and that's how it's gonna go. No, it never has. Well, it used to work back when it was an effective portfolio in the 1990s. But what was the 10-year treasury in the 1990s? It was 6.5%. I know, people, it's radio, and I'm throwing a lot of numbers at you all the time. But when we get asked, how do you guys do it? How do you take care of your clients? How do you manage to beat all of this? This is how. I don't like inflation. Okay. I don't like the terrain. I don't like the fact that we're $40 trillion in debt. We talk about it here on the program. I don't like it that we're running $2 trillion deficits. I don't like the war in Iran. I don't like the price of diesel. I don't like the price of gasoline. I don't like any of this stuff. But we deal with it. We handle it by investing properly. Have to take a break. 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

0: only man who is taking on the Wall Street establishment. You're listening to The Watchdog on Wall Street with Chris Markowski.
1: Yeah, we're here to tell you what we do, okay? We're here to tell you what you need to hear, which necessarily doesn't mean what you want to hear. It's brutal honesty here on the program, and it's always been the case, and that's how, just how we do business. About 10 years ago, I was, you know, getting various different studies. A lot of new studies were coming out at that point in time. Employee Benefit Research Institute did its retirement confidence survey. There's other ones. The American College of Financial Services put out all sorts of information on the dismal state of the Social Security system, which we've been talking about for some time, how it's going to affect retirees, retirement confidence surveys. And I still, I get pitches and emails all the time for the people that put these together. I say, hey, Chris, you want to have so-and-so? We've got the study done. And I thank you, but you know, I can read the study and I can talk about it, but I appreciate the work that you guys do. But none of this stuff is surprising to me. We've often talked about here on the program, something that's ignored all the time, longevity. Now, obviously, you know, COVID put a dent into mortality rates for a period of time. And also as well, the fentanyl and opiate epidemic and the deaths that were involved with that killing off a lot of young people. But the reality of the situation is people are living longer and healthier lives. And now you got this new wave of peptides and whatnot, which is helping people to deal with obesity, which is one of the big killers that's out there. Spock on Star Trek, and I'm not a Trekkie, but I remember his line, live long and prosper. And some people say that's easier said than done, Chris. People make plans out there. They get ideas in their head, and then they take a look at the terrain. I just gave you a terrain situation. I complained about a myriad of things. You know what? I'm not going to stick with a plan or a philosophy if the terrain changes. You adjust and you go with the terrain. Several years ago, we actually talked about the importance of many people, and I've had to have this conversation. You know, I want to retire at this age. Well, you know, what do you want to do? What kind of life you want to live? Well, you might be able to retire from that career of yours, but you should probably work 3 days a week doing something. Not only is it going to be healthy for your body and mind, but again, it's going to make your life a lot easier. And even to this day, I'm still struck that people come up to me doing radio shows, walk up to me at the gym, whatever it may be, that they just don't do any sort of thinking about what is going to happen next. Again, I don't like calling it financial planning. I like calling it financial preparation. But the entire industry in of itself, and this is quite frankly the problem, this is why we differentiate ourselves from everybody else. Most of the industry could give a damn about people that are starting out or people looking to build wealth. Most of Wall Street, they're not in a wealth building business. 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And quite frankly, since we started, I find this business model to be ridiculous, shameful, if you will. True professional in our field would look to not only manage wealth and people's retirement, what they want to do, but build it as well. And this is, again, one of the things that differentiates us from everyone else that is out there. We're here to help you build. 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We'll be back.
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1: 2006 read like a help wanted. Ad said wanted a young man or woman with the potential to manage a very large portfolio. And he goes on, he says the ideal candidate must be someone genetically programmed to recognize and avoid serious risks, including those never before encountered. Other key requirements: independent thinking, emotional stability, and a key understanding of both human and institutional behavior. You should be thinking about that when you're looking to have somebody manage your money. Hiring an advisor is it's a pretty important decision, to say the least. It can be make or break time. That's the reality for what you want to do in life. And again, being able to take advantage of the opportunities that's going to present themselves to you throughout your life. Poor choices can set things back years, can close doors. This is something, you know, and again, when he put this out there, it kind of struck me. And its simplicity and how it was applicable to every investor, no matter what the size of the portfolio, what the situation may be. Take a look at Berkshire Hathaway. It was built overnight, for crying out loud. It took time. Again, what do we say here on the program week in, week out, everything in life that has meaning, value, and worth involves work, time, and effort. No matter what the size of the portfolio, what stage an individual has reached in life, each and every person out there should have someone that's going to keep their eyes on risk and growth and the realities of the terrain, not the conventional wisdom. Again, contrary to conventional wisdom, investing is not just about return. It's about managing risk. One more quick story when it comes to Warren Buffett. I had plenty of them, and I know I've talked about him over the years. And again, I'm a massive fan of his partner, Charlie Munger, as well. Another portfolio, great money manager out there, and a great philanthropist as well, Paul Tudor Jones, recently doing an interview. And again, I appreciate this guy because, again, I love it when people admit when they're wrong and they got it wrong. Paul Tudor Jones, for decades, was this Buffett guy, you know, he didn't really, he got lucky. If he was somewhere else, wrong place, wrong time, the whole thing falls apart. Put the same man in Tokyo in 1989 and it never happens. Different story entirely. It wasn't long ago, Paul Tudor Jones was listening to a podcast about Berkshire Hathaway. And he learned something about Buffett that completely kind of, he blew his mind and changed his way of thinking. You know what I do? I'm going to take a quick break right here. We're going to get back and I'm going to share it with you. It's quite fascinating. 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
1: Welcome back, everybody. It is The Watchdog on Wall Street show. Again, always honored to have you tuned into the big program. So, Paul Tudor Jones, and again, I'm a big fan of his as well and his work and what he does. But for whatever reason, Paul Tudor Jones wasn't buying into the whole Warren Buffett, Berkshire Hathaway thing. So he's listening to a podcast and he learned that Warren Buffett understood compound interest at 9 years old. Now, I wrote a column. I don't know. I can't remember. I got to look it up. Oh, math is power. Math is power. And I put out the formula for compound interest. And I'm telling you right now, I couldn't do it. I need a calculator for it. What is rule number one at Markowski Investments, rules of the road? Compounding is the royal road to riches. Albert Einstein, when asked what man's greatest invention was, he said, compounding interest. Now, granted, it can work for you, and it most certainly can work against you, and anybody who has credit card debt understands that. But Benjamin Graham, the intelligent investor, you mean to tell me Warren Buffett was reading that when he was like 8, 9 years old? I basically, you know, clawed my way through that book. I don't know, I must have been 21, if I'm not mistaken. So he sought out Benjamin Graham at 17. And Paul Tudor Jones admitted, he said, listen, I felt like the biggest fool for calling that man lucky. Over the years, I've gone on shows. I'm not invited on certain shows anymore because of our philosophy, and it's boring. I'm not an exciting guest on Fast Money by any stretch of the imagination. And again, you get traders out there, the Fast Money guys out there, and they always think they're the smartest people out there. You ever notice that? Fast Money always looks down on patient money. Right up until the time where patient money quietly ends up with most of the money anyway. Sure, your Fast Money guys, the traders out there, a lot of, you know, adrenaline junkies without a doubt. You're going to have some great stories to tell over scotch. And you can dine out on that stuff for years. The investor, patient money, keeps growing, keeps compounding and compounding and compounding. Could care less for all the war stories out there. I said this several weeks ago on the program. Just take a look at Warren Buffett's wealth. Most of it was earned after 65 years old. Yeah, you see, again, I love seeing it when people, it finally kicks in. That they're building and they're investing over time. And then their portfolio gets to that certain point, and then compounding really kicks in. And they start seeing massive gains every single year because of it. That's patient money. Patient money works. Got to take another break. 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We'll be back. Hold on, precious
0: time. Chris Markowski is the watchdog on Wall Street.
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0: Taking Wall Street's liars, crooks, and cheats out behind the woodshed. 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
1: Yeah, I people listen to podcasts, they listen to shows sometimes, and they're like, where did you hear that? I read between the lines, and I watch various different things. I especially watch people in Washington, D.C., and what they're saying and what they're doing that oftentimes, more often than not, doesn't make headlines or is not covered on Fox News or CNN or MS Now or whatever it may be. Maybe it's, you know, not exciting enough. It's boring, whatever. Again, example of this, I sounded the alarm during the Obama years where the Treasury Department was actually looking to craft itself a new Social Security program where they were going to basically take over everyone's IRAs and 401ks and call them guaranteed government accounts, start some sort of bloody annuity. And people are like, where did you do that? Well, go take a look. This is what they were doing. This is what they're working on. Again, power grabs. Again, the more you rely upon people in Washington, D.C., it doesn't matter if it's an elephant, doesn't matter if it's a donkey, the more power they have. I've shocked some people the past couple weeks telling them some stories that, again, not being covered in the mainstream media. Taxes. Higher taxes on the way. You've got Republicans now working with Democrats on raising the payroll tax because of the issues with Social Security coming down the pike. And I get a lot of people out there because they don't thinking about this deeply enough.
6: I don't understand. Why is it capped? Why don't they have to keep paying? Should be paying on your entire income.
1: Okay. Well, if that's the case, shouldn't they get paid more then? Because they're putting more in? How does that actually help? It's a short-term Band-Aid or fix, but the reality is they're going to pay more money in. They should get paid more. So what you're saying is they're going to pay on it. Somebody makes $400,000 a year. They're going to pay payroll taxes on the full $400,000, but you're not going to pay them anymore? Are you kidding me? That would effectively, if you take a look at it, would effectively put millions of people in this country at above 50% tax rates. And that's not that's not embedded taxes. That's not property taxes. That's just what they're paying on their pay. Millions of people. How many of you out there want to work more than half the year for the government? Does that sound fair to you? Does that sound right? Does that sound the slightest bit like America to you? And I know you'll get somebody that'll chime in. Well, effective tax rates were much, much higher way back in the day. Yeah, and they also had a million loopholes and write-offs. Just to be clear, that big, beautiful bill that was passed, just so you know, okay, that was just an extension of Trump's tax cuts the first time, okay? There was no handouts or giveaways in that thing. Actually, the only changes that were made were, again, the no tax on tips and the overtime and all that stuff. How much is enough? As well. I'm seeing, okay, moderate to moderate right economists coming out and saying that we now need to institute a VAT tax in the United States. Value added tax. But he who's been to Europe, you'll be familiar with that. You get yourself a nice item in Europe, whatever it may be. They'll be like, well, you can get, 18, 20% back. You're like, what? Yeah. You get it back. You show the item and the receipt at the airport. Now that they do direct deposits, pay your credit card back. That's an embedded tax. Now, politicians love embedded taxes. They love this stuff because you don't see it. Again, you can harken back to the 1970s and the 1980s when gas stations would show the price of gasoline and then also the local, state, and federal taxes alongside the price. So you knew what you were paying in taxes. They don't do that anymore. You just see the price of gas. You don't know how much you're paying in taxes on that. This is why the VAT tax is great. Politicians will love this. Again, I can't stress how dangerous this is going to be to economic growth. I mean, we're in a situation right now, and listen, I get it. I've talked about this before. For $40 trillion of debt, $2 trillion deficits, you want to come to the American people, want to come to people of means and say, hey, listen, we got to tackle this. Well, you have to do your part as well. You have to balance the budget. You have to balance the budget. And I said this as well. I said, anytime you want to go out there and start yourself another war, go out there and add a tax on gasoline, on fuel. Make us pay. If this is what you want to do, then you can see how many wars we get into. Right. It can happen. This is coming down the pike. And I know the other one is, we're going to tax wealth. California, we're going to put a wealth tax. We're going to move that everywhere else. Listen. Wealth isn't money, okay? If you have $1 billion in stock, okay, you can make $1 billion out of $50 million very easily. You invest $50 million into a company, whatever it may be, goes public, all of a sudden the valuation's $1 billion. That's wealth. You can't spend wealth. You have to sell it first. Do you understand the type of sales that would come into the marketplace? There's only so much cash that's out there that can buy all of this up. Again, simple-minded solutions to very big problems. Nobody wants to do the hard thing, the right thing. 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We'll be back.
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9: From ABC News, I'm Dave Packer. A powerful and relentless nor'easter lashing communities from Virginia all the way to southern Maine. Coastal flooding, intense winds, heavy rain, while waves up to 16 feet high are being reported. New York and New Jersey have declared a state of emergency for counties expected to be hit hard by the powerful storm. In Scituate, Massachusetts, locals walked along the beach to watch the massive waves.
10: I didn't go too close because I didn't want to get knocked over by the waves or anything, but I was up there.
9: And the storm has turned deadly in New York City, where a 56-year-old man who was walking through a parking lot in Brooklyn died after being struck by a falling tree. Cape Cod, Sue Mastra says that she's grateful to be alive after a tree fell on her home.
11: The building inspector came. He said it's safe, but I'm not sleeping upstairs. The car took the worst damage. It's totaled.
9: And Hawaii is bracing for its second hurricane in less than 2 months. Tropical storm warnings and hurricane watches in effect for the Big Island as it gets lashed by Hurricane Nolo. Hawaii County Mayor Kimo Alameda said officials will treat this storm just like the last one.
12: Yeah, I mean, after a while, you just get used to it. It's kind of like the new normal. We all look at each other and we think, oh, my gosh, one more time.
9: President Trump said Saturday morning that he rejected Iran's 7-day plan to reopen the Strait of Hormuz, though he did not go into specifics as to why he found the proposal unsatisfactory. He did say that the U.S. has, quote, total control of the Hormuz Strait and that massive amounts of oil are coming out. Economists say the war in Iran in 7th month continues to have an impact.
13: The price for a gallon of diesel is sitting at $6.48 a gallon. And those higher fuel prices impact everything from food to construction. And now a new study found that U.S. consumer sentiment fell this month to a 4-month low across political parties as more and more Americans worry about higher prices impacting their wallets.
9: ABC's Alex Perchet. 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
14: Here's the official forecast. Partly cloudy tonight, down to 54 degrees. Sunny tomorrow, 84 the expected high. Tomorrow night, mostly clear, 54. Back to the work week on Monday with sunny skies, 85 for a high. Clear, 54 Monday night. Sunshine on Tuesday, 89 degrees. Clear Tuesday night, down to 58. Wednesday, sunny and 91. Wednesday night, it's going to be partly cloudy, our low 66 degrees. 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
0: Well-known author, investment banker, consumer advocate, analyst, trader. 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
1: All right, welcome back, everybody. I want to do a quick little lesson on zombies in portfolios, because when rates rise, and I do believe that we are in a higher rate environment, and I've explained this before, okay, this is not a bad thing. It's not a bad thing. It's a natural thing. It's a good thing. And quite frankly, it could be phenomenal for the economy. Last week on the program, I laid it out. What was the average 10-year Treasury rate during the 1980s? 10%. 10%. What was the average 10-year rate during the 1990s? 6.5%. I might be off by a little bit, but I think the average rate on the 10-year going back to 1980 to today is higher than it is now, 5.35%. So again, higher rates doesn't mean that the economy is going to crash. It just means money is being priced properly. When that happens, it essentially can kill zombies, which I don't have any problem with. Okay. What are zombies? Two different kinds of zombies when it comes to investing. The first are the very slow moving variety. These are zombie businesses that exist due to a myriad of reasons, such as regulatory capture, incestuous management, business plans that serve management, not the shareholders. Some of the telltale signs of companies like this, they have outsized stock compensation packages that often lead to stock buybacks rather than capital expenditures. And again, sometimes you take a look at the board of directors at companies like this, these zombies companies. It's an incestuous mix of ex-politicians, executives, and CEOs of other companies. Now, if you're not growing your business, you're dying. If a company is not investing via capital expenditures, it's a zombie. Now, these companies, they slowly deteriorate. And oftentimes they can stay afloat for a much longer period of time due to their connections. But again, it's not healthy for the overall economy. Again, you can harken back. I talked about this ages and ages and ages ago. Prior to even having a show, the Asian financial crisis popped into my mind. Out there, they called it the Chaebol. Companies that were tied into various different banks and people in power. And it sucks the life out of the economy because capital is heading to an area that it shouldn't. It's diverted. It's not natural. The other type of zombie are the grow at all costs, earnings don't matter variety. These companies exist during periods of easy money and FOMO bull.

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1: I lost $3 billion on that one trade. You ask me what I learned? I didn't learn anything. I already knew that I wasn't supposed to do that. I was just an emotional basket case and I couldn't help myself. So maybe I learned not to do it again, but I already knew not to do it. Again, rising rate environment, got to be extra careful of zombies. All right, I want to talk a little bit about risk. Again, one of the things on our list there, I talked about our rules of the road. Don't lose money.
2: And again, oh, thanks, Chris.
1: No, it's not a master of the obvious statement. When I mean don't lose money, and again, I wrote that in, 2004. I should have probably said it in a more eloquent way, kind of like Taleb, never let risk lead to ruin. You know, a sad thing in life, because I love risk. I love taking chances. I love opportunities that are out there. Have you ever run into somebody? Maybe you went to a class reunion. You might have ran into somebody at a ball game or whatever it may be that you hadn't seen in years and years and years. And they, you know, you're talking about, what have you been doing all this time? Yeah, what's going on? And, you know, they sometimes they'll tell you about what they coulda, woulda, and shoulda done. Ever had anybody like that? Those are things that always make me sad. Because, again, they bring it up. It's like they're carrying it around with them. I coulda, woulda, shoulda. You have to be able to assess risk and take risk on. That's what made this country great. That separates the United States from places all over the globe. You can travel the globe. It's okay to fail here. It is okay to fail. If you think about it, what's our national pastime? National pastime is baseball. Baseball. I mean, I say back in the day, if you succeed 3 times out of 10 at the plate, you're an all-star. Now now if you succeed 2.5 times at the plate, you're an all-star and you get a hit. That's a sport where you got to deal with a lot of failure. I talk about it. We don't have any real kind of entrepreneur day here in the United States. We don't. But you take a look at all these great success stories, read story of Einstein, read story of, you know, all these great inventors and things that they did. But, you know, you got to go take a deep look and see all the times that they failed. We need to get back to a point in time where people actually understand trade-offs and risk. There's a book coming out. Now, Barton Swain wrote a column this past week, and I got to order this book. It's by economist Alison Schrager. It's called Worth the Risk, and talks about how our global economic dominance in the United States that was achieved really took off in the 1950s and still kicking was, again, our country's risk-welcoming ethos. There was provisions that shielded, you know, economic actors from ruin in the 19th century. Bankruptcy protections, limited liability. It didn't deter risk taking, but encouraged it. But we've gotten to a point in time here in this country where we don't like dealing with any pain, any misfortune. And Allison in her book talks about the New Deal. Okay. The New Deal and how they expanded the welfare state, Social Security, unemployment insurance, jobs programs, looking to make economic life less risky, more predictable. And yet, 30 years later, great society, war on poverty,

0: Medicare, Medicaid, expanded food stamps, school lunch programs, housing vouchers. Federal government tried to abolish risk for the working class. The working class is the class from which the country's boldest entrepreneurial risk takers had always come from. This trend continued. Got consumer protection and product liability laws, making the United States a more litigious society, forcing companies and public institutions to think constantly about safety and risk avoidance. And then we get to a little bit more modern area. Again, I lament 2008-2009 financial crisis and the disaster that was COVID. Again, not just the United States, countries all over the world. Countries all over the world basically saying, hey, yeah, we're your government and we're your primary insurer. And then they change the rules. Change the rules. Oh, make too big to fail. But then, you know what? We're going to restrain banks from, again, you go by Sarbanes-Oxley, death of dot-coms, lending, taking on risk, government getting involved in industrial policy, stupid tariffs. Oh, we're trying to de-risk the economy. What do you mean? Why would you want to de-risk the economy? Rather than actually insuring against a specific risk that went badly in the past, okay? What the government started heading off was opportunities for risk all together, which has done what? Interesting, if you think about it. It's forfeited growth in exchange for safety. And I reading this, and that's why I'm looking forward to the book, and I never really kind of pulled that into my thesis, talking about how, you know, the dynamic growth that we used to have in this country back in the day. And not back in the day, I'd go 80s and 90s. We haven't seen it since then. But what's happened? What's happened since those point in time? Greater government involvement, all sorts of stuff. Everybody's got to have, you know, it's like a helicopter mom flying over all the time. And again, it gets embedded in people's psyche as well. This is important. It is. And I'm glad to see more and more colleges and universities now taking on and teaching kids to get involved in entrepreneurship, starting a business, taking on risk, all of these different things. Because again, that's how the country is supposed to operate. And granted, again, we've got too big to fail here in this country in way too many industries, making it very, very hard. The barrier to entry in certain industries is very, very difficult. I get that. But we can get past that. And if we can get past that, that's when we're going to be getting back to that serious dynamic growth that we used to have. Watchdog on WallStreet.com. 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Okay, we're continuing to try to grow this podcast. We've been doing it for, I don't know how many years now. It's got to be almost 10, at least. Trying to grow it helps. 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I don't know. 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
1: Welcome back. Welcome back. You know, it's originally, I remember back in the day, back in high school, and you know, actually debate clubs where things were actually, you know, sometimes it depends on the type of debate. They'd have a question and you'd have to either be on the, you know, affirmative or negative. But I also like debates where you've got two different sides discussing an issue, both trying to come to a truth as best we possibly can for whatever information that we may have. That's not how the media works. That's not how social media works, not how television works or any of these things. They want you to pick a side. Pick a side. Fight. Like, you know, back in eighth grade when there was a fight, everybody would circle up and everybody's like, you know, fight. That's what they want. The AI situation that's taking place right now. What's going on with that? I'm asked all the time. Well, Chris, what is your take? What's your opinion on this? I have many opinions on this. Many opinions on this because there's just a lot of information that's out there and nobody has it all. You've got the various different wizards of smart at the major tech companies calling for regulation. And that gives me, pause in more ways than one. You got the people out there that's saying, no, you know, full speed ahead. And again, I can't get my arms around that either. Again, I have a car and I don't, you know, I love the fact that I've got a seatbelt in my car. Love the fact that I got airbags in my car. I think that they're useful. So, you know, more than one thing can be true at the same time. And I think that this whole AI thing is quite nuanced. There's a great piece out this past week by Gabrielle Mazzini, who is a fellow at MIT and knows a lot about AI. And some of the things that are being said, I expected as well. I've heard from certain people saying, well, you know, it's, you know, self-learning and it's teaching itself and all sorts of stuff. And I'm saying, I don't know. I mean, it's teaching itself just to go hack other companies or hack into things, or did you design it to do that in the first place? And it made me think of, to some degree, you remember it was the Disney film Fantasia, the old one back there, and there was the, when Mickey Mouse, doesn't feel like working. Supposed to like bring all this water and carry water around for the wizard. And he gets the wizard's book and casts a spell on the broom. And the broom is the one getting the water and falls asleep. And all of a sudden there's water everywhere because the broom kept getting water, doesn't know how to stop it. It gets out of control. Again, you know, it got out of control, but who started the whole thing was Mickey when he cast a spell. Who started all of these things with this AI, but the people running these companies? Now, again, I have paused. I've gone after many of these tech companies. We have real harm, real live harm that could have been prevented, but wasn't. Tangible harms, such as youth mental health deterioration, privacy concerns, and you know all the tech companies back this whole day. Oh no, nothing to see here. Everything is fine. I'm like, what do you mean everything is fine? This is obvious. We all know that this is bad. We all know that this is going to turn out. Now they're massive. They paid a fine and are walking away, and yet the damage has been done. But this is different in the sense that you now have these top industry figures basically almost looking to change their public image to some degree, blowing the whistle on their own systems. You mean to tell me that these companies now, they no longer want to, I quote, move fast and break things? They're gonna be guardians between humanity and technological apocalypse. I hear you, but I'm not so sure. Again, it's the old trust but verify, and I most certainly don't trust any of these people. They've watched what's taken place in this country. They know that they can be made obsolete by some kid at a lab at MIT that comes up with a better program. So I'm cautious there as well. I'm going to do a little bit more on this and get into some of the nuance and some of the tech issues as well. Don't go anywhere. 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
1: Jurassic Park, the original company there that came up with it. Again, it keeps coming into mind that, you know, what did you guys create? What did you do? What did you do? And it seems to me that I think that they're worried about what they did. And if they get the government involved, and a guy, we're volunteering, we're going to get the government involved, that they're going to escape any sort of liability, not to mention the fact they're going to be the only game in town. Gabriel Mazzini talks about this, trying to follow. This is quite fascinating in regards to AI. Says that software doesn't rebel. A mathematical model possesses neither intent, malice, nor the will to defy its creators, let alone extinguish our species. AI is a human artifact engineered for profit. When an agentic model in an evaluation sandbox connects to an unauthorized server or executes an exploit, it hasn't staged a coup. It has tried to meet the human-defined objectives set out before it through a path its designers failed to constrain. Again, Mr. Mazzini calls it the digital equivalent of the King Midas myth, in which the king's ill-defined wish turns even his food and drink into gold. I describe as Mickey Mouse with his magic book and the broomstick. That powerful experimental models were able to discover novel vulnerabilities and breach external systems isn't a sign of a dangerous superintelligence, but of human error or negligence. There's no sentient actor lurking in the waits to be reasoned with, feared, or pacified. There are only human software engineers, product managers, and corporate boards deciding which guardrails are worth the latency cost and which permissions can be skipped in the race to market. Policymakers and voters, according to Mazzini, you need to resist AI exceptionalism. In any other discipline, from civil engineering to pharmaceuticals, courts and regulators treat a system failure as evidence of bad product design and inadequate safety testing. If an aircraft crashes, we focus on finding the engineering defect, correcting it, and enforcing established liability standards for the damage created. Silicon Valley is attempting to repackage its specific human choices that led to experimental, powerful models behaving unexpectedly during tests as an existential peril. elevating the issue to a cosmic scale leaves the public paralyzed and takes ordinary product accountability off the table. It's a great point. Great point. Again, are they looking to become too big to fail, looking to avoid any sort of liability for their action, like the big banks have done in the United States? It's a fascinating argument. It really is. It's a fascinating argument. And do I have confidence? I guess if they're going to be held liable. But I think that they're scared as well. I do. I don't know if you saw this past week, or the past couple, few weeks, Meta's stock, which was in the toilet not too long ago. They released some new, it's kind of like an AI chat box thing. It's like the number one thing out there, this Muse thing that everyone's raving about. To the moon, Alice. I think that stock went through the roof, became the hottest thing out there. That's, again, where we're at in this era. And my concern is as well. I'm thinking back to the dot-com period of time. And what if, a couple of the original search engines there, I'm trying to think about that. What were some of the original ones? Alta, Vista, Yahoo stuck around for a period of time. If they had convinced the government at that point in time that, we got this product here and it could be dangerous and we really need you to step in and regulate us, then what we would do? It would basically cut off any sort of development or anything new in that arena. That's regulatory capture, and we've talked about that in the past. Again, it's an interesting story. And like I said, don't be one of those people who go on either side. You have to keep listening. Okay. It's a developing thing that's taking place. You're going to continue to see stories out there in the news. Oh, Australia thing was attacked. Well, you know what? If it was attacked by that AI model, well, maybe we should be able to sue the companies. Why aren't they responsible for what their creation? They're, Dr. Frankenstein's monster, if you will. Have to take a break. 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We're going to get back. We're going to talk again a little bit about prices, midterms, escape hatch, and this is going to be the none of the above election. 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We shall return.
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0: should believe in math, not magic. 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
1: Welcome back, heroes. It is the Watchdog on Wall Street show. Always honored to have you tuned in to the big program. One story after another. Prices. It's awful how tariffs, soaring fuel costs, higher interest rates are squeezing American companies, story after story. And that's 110% correct. Small businesses have a much more difficult time adjusting to shocks. They're not going out there and hedging fuel costs and doing things that other companies can do. And it makes it very, very difficult on small businesses. Last weekend was up in New York for a period of time, my old stomping grounds on Long Island. And where I live in Long Island was very much a red area in many of the Suffolk County and whatnot, and seeing a lot of my old friends, and they're, I don't feel like voting. And these guys were, all in MAGA. I don't feel like it. And I'm hearing more and more of that. I don't think that, communists are going to, I don't think it's selling at this point in time. I don't. The escape hatch. The escape hatch, without a doubt, would be for energy prices to come down. I don't know if they're going to be able to end this conflict in Iran. I haven't been a fan of this from the get-go. It's not, again, I made it perfectly clear, it's not what I voted for. And if you can see that there is actual progress on prices coming down, that would be a step in the right direction. But to continue to parade all of these talking heads on programs telling everybody that things are just awesome out there, you're insulting people's intelligence is what you're doing. And, people like myself and the old Michael Corleone, Godfather one, don't insult my intelligence. It makes me very angry. It's not going to work. Again, the opportunity is there. Whether or not they're going to grab it and look to turn things around, I don't know. But do I think things are going to be as dire for the elephants as the media is making it out to be? Not so sure. Not so sure, because I'm going to be honest with you. There's other areas of the country as well where people are ticked off about Democrats. We're talking about AI. The whole data center issue is big in a lot of places. And you've got popular Democrats out there that, again, are pushing for data centers and whatnot and ticking their voters off as well. We're going to talk a little bit about this and the none of the above election when we get back. Also going to talk about the apartment crash coming, talk about privatizing stuff, all sorts of state tax redo, a lot more we have to go over on the program. WatchdogOnWallStreet.com. We'll be back.
0: Chris Markowski is the Watchdog on Wall Street.
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1: I've definitely noticed the shift as well, and the guest appearances that I make on various different programs. Not many left of center radio shows anymore. Podcasts yet. Yes, I don't really get invited on those. I used to get invited on a lot of liberal radio shows, Counterpoint, and get into arguments. But a lot of the conservative radio shows and podcasts that I appear on, it's the shift is there. It was actually interesting. They did an entire study on this. The Wall Street Journal did a piece on this past week. And how these shows are changing their programming and the way that they feel when it comes to things. I'm often asked, I said, you know, what would you do? How to make elections better? How to get better candidates? And, I had an idea years and years and years ago. And again, it's the money in politics has just gotten much worse over the years, Citizens United, whatnot. And the reality is your representative, your senator, for the most part, they're a number one, their biggest job out there is raising money. That's what they do. We get really poor candidates because the party's going to decide based upon who can bring in the bucks. I watched this happen firsthand with a great populist movement that started up after Obama got elected, Tea Party movement. Originally, no politicians were involved. It was just completely grassroots. I was giving speeches at things. And again, it was taxed enough already. Shrink the size of government, fiscal responsibility, all these great things. Didn't take long for the political operators to weasel their way in and you know, start turning it into a political operation, raising money off it and all that other nonsense, because that's what they do. I mean, this is what they do for a living. My suggestion years ago, we want to really clean up money in politics. And, you know, sound off on this. Send me an email if this doesn't make sense to you. It's not legal. It's not legal if, you know, a citizen from Italy cannot give to a political candidate here in the United States. Can't do it. They're not allowed to accept that money. We're a country that's based on federalism, the 10th Amendment, the Constitution, and states' rights. And we talked about politics being local. I remember years ago, there was a House race in Georgia. And I remember all of this Hollywood money was coming in, left-wing Hollywood money, Rosie O'Donnell, a bunch of people looking to influence that election. And I'm saying, this is baloney. This is a poor district in rural Georgia. You know, Hollywood, you're coming in and throwing all your money to influence an election. Doesn't affect you at all. Okay. Doesn't affect you at all. Latest example is AIPAC. assassinating Thomas Massie. And boy, that was some evil stuff what they did. Fake AI videos of him walking into hotel rooms with AOC and what's his name? Talib as well. Terrible. They spent what? $30 million. $30 million from outside Thomas Massie's district to lie and basically steal that election. My point is this. You want to clean up politics here in the United States. If you cannot vote for the person, meaning you do not live in the district, you shouldn't be allowed to give to them. That, again, keeps outside influence, foreigners, if you will, from influencing elections in your area. You should be a resident of that district in that community if you want to give to that candidate. And I think it would do a lot to clean things up. Another idea I had was bouncing around. I don't know how this popped into my head. Some older people, old school people remember, Richard Pryor fans remember. There was a movie in the 1980s. It was called Brewster's Millions. And in this movie, Richard Pryor and John Candy's in it as well. They're minor league baseball players. And they find, Richard Pryor finds out that, he can inherit, I think it was like $300 million. And that's 1980s dollars. But the rule was he had to spend $30 million over the course of a month. The only caveat is that he could not acquire anything. He couldn't buy anything or have any assets at the end. He had to just spend $30 million. Now, again, it's 1980s bucks. You can do an inflation calculator. It's a lot of money. So what he decides to do in the movie, it's kind of interesting, is he decides to run for office. But not him so much. His candidate was none of the above. Vote for none of the above. Now, again, I know this is a little obscure. Let me ask you a question. Again, you in your district, because I printed up my sample ballot. I printed up my sample ballot here for Tampa, Florida, where I live. There's not a single candidate on that ballot that I'm the slightest bit excited about. Not one. Not one. I'm sad to see our governor, Ron DeSantis, termed out. Greatest governor I've ever seen in my life. Phenomenal what he did here in the state. I am not excited for it. I'm going to go vote because there is a ballot initiative on there about lowering property taxes in the state of Florida. But I don't think I'm going to vote for anybody else. Because I'm not going to do less bad anymore. Because I've been doing less bad. I've been voting less bad my entire life, and it hasn't gotten me anywhere. But my point is this. Imagine if every ballot, you got your, Republican, Democrat, Libertarian, all the various different candidates. What if there was one circle as well, none of the above? And if none of the above won, hear me out here. If none of the above won, you had to do an entirely new election with entirely new people. I think that would work. I think that would be an improvement. Discuss amongst yourselves. We got to take a break. WatchdogOnWallStreet.com. 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
5: From ABC News, I'm Dave Packer. The nor'easter slamming the East Coast has turned deadly. A 56-year-old man killed in Brooklyn, New York, when a tree fell on him while he was walking through a parking lot. States of emergency in New York and New Jersey, but this storm impacting the coast from the Carolinas to New England. People in waterfront communities cleaning up damage while officials warn that worsening conditions could still be on the way. Massachusetts fisherman Dave Marciano says folks in the fishing industry are staying home.
6: We knew this was coming. I'm sure the vast majority of the fleet is home safe. We knew this is a big blow. It's coming. And it's nothing to mess around with.
5: On Long Island, New York, Suffolk County Executive Ed Romaine.
7: Montauk is getting hit with 50-mile-an-hour winds. Our concern is that trees will topple and with them power lines.
5: Meanwhile, Hawaii is bracing for its second hurricane in less than 2 months. Tropical storm warnings and hurricane watches are in effect for the Big Island as it gets lashed by Hurricane Nolo. ABC's Jacqueline Lee is in Hilo.
8: We are, you know, starting to feel the wind gusts pick up. The rain has been on and off, and we are expecting more than a foot of rain and wind gusts up to 75 miles an hour. Now, Hawaii has been hit really hard over this current year. The governor saying there have been four major disasters that have generated more than $1 billion to even recover from, and now they're getting hit with yet another hurricane. Jacqueline Lee, ABC News, Hilo, Hawaii.
5: Four Americans are among the six people killed after an explosion collapsed a building in Athens. Firefighters recovered the bodies of six people reported missing after Friday's blast. The U.S. State Department blames a gas leak. And President Trump announced he's approved new fuel economy standards for cars. While the president's announcement is slim on details and the new standards are not immediately clear, the president says that they will terminate Biden-era policies for electric vehicles. You're listening to ABC News.
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5: Your valuables may not be safe even among the dead. Police in the California Bay Area are looking for a suspect who stole a purse from a woman while she was visiting her friend's grave. It happened at a cemetery in Colma, California, say police. The victim, Melanie Blandino Quinn, says the purse was stolen from her car.
11: She feels so violated. I mean, it's like so personal because everything in your purse is, you know, it's you.
5: Police say they believe that Blandino Quinn left her vehicle unlocked. Police say the remains of a dismembered woman were found in an apartment complex in Smyrna, Georgia, calling it a shocking and particularly gruesome crime. An 18-year-old man who lives in the complex is in custody and has been charged with malice murder and concealing a death. A New Mexico jury found Facebook failed to live up to its privacy protection. The 2-week trial in Santa Fe Friday ended when the jury decided Meta deceived users, allowing data to be harvested in that Cambridge Analytica data breach in 2016, which generated targeted ads for then-president candidate Donald Trump. New Mexico's Attorney General Raul Torres called Friday's verdict a win for the people and sends a clear message to Meta.
12: Each of those counts is subject to a maximum penalty of $5,000 per violation. So, in theory, this company is facing a civil penalty in excess of $219 billion.
5: Last month, Meta agreed to pay up to $18 billion to settle the multi-state lawsuit surrounding child safety issues. Dave Packer, ABC News.
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13: Here's the official forecast. Partly cloudy tonight, down to 54 degrees. Sunny tomorrow, 84 the expected high. Tomorrow night, mostly clear, 54. Back to the work week on Monday with sunny skies, 85 for a high. Clear, 54 Monday night. Sunshine on Tuesday, 89 degrees. Clear Tuesday night, down to 58. Wednesday, sunny and 91. Wednesday night, it's going to be partly cloudy, our low 66 degrees. I'm Craig Allen on Talk Radio 102.3.
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1: Trump agenda. Trump. And now that, you know, the poll numbers are terrible and it's getting closer to the election and their pollsters are saying, well, you got to have to distance yourself from Trump. All of a sudden they're changing their campaign websites and taking off pictures of them with Donald Trump and all this stuff. And I'm saying to myself, how do I vote for somebody that does that? That doesn't compute with me. I don't get it. If you want to come out and say that, you know, I agree with Trump on these things. I did a great job, but this I don't agree with, whatever it may be. And you give an honest assessment, but then you try to do this underhanded stuff and they don't expect people to notice. And I'm supposed to vote for you when you don't have any sort of backbone whatsoever. You're spineless. And basically, it's just about winning the election, and it's about you. I'm a principle guy before victory guy. That's just the reality, and I think a lot of America is like that outside of the political class. Could be me. Call me crazy. Anyway, moving on. I mentioned this. This is interesting. Apartment landlords right now have $1.8 trillion in debt coming due over the next 10 years. $757 billion maturing from now until 2028. Now, why is that a big deal? Well, The real estate guys love borrowing money. They love borrowing money. And quite frankly, you know, banks and loan officers love lending money when there's an asset attached to it. Again, they're getting their commission on those things as well. And I bet you, because this is new construction, these are all adjustable rate mortgages, meaning they are going to have to refinance at higher rates. Can they even refinance at higher rates? Is it possible? Does it make their model work? Does it, again, can, are they able to pass those higher interest costs on their debt onto the renters? Because again, I don't know if that's the case. But again, this could have a wave of bankruptcy filings and whatnot hitting this area. Same thing holding true still with commercial real estate. Commercial real estate was already facing massive, massive headwinds. Now you've got rates up near here. Yeah, you're going to see a lot of buildings, okay, without a doubt, in foreclosure sooner rather than later. Anyway, this was fascinating. Okay. Now, the CEO of McDonald's, it's just, you know, McDonald's stock has not done well. Fast food chains are not doing well. There's a couple stories of some major independent franchisees having to shut down hundreds and hundreds of Wendy's and other shops out there because they can't keep up with costs. The CEO, Chris Kempczinski, said that high inflation and flat

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1: Kudos to the administration and J.D. Vance on this. Again, I throw people off here on this program because, again, I will criticize and I will praise. I'm an equal opportunity basher. I wish they would do more, though. Okay? Good job, guys. Good job, but you can do more. You can do better. The Trump administration is removing close to 760,000 people from Obamacare. The Affordable Care Act. Isn't it amazing the names that these jerks in Washington, D.C. give to their various different bills and acts that have nothing to do with reality? Affordable Care Act. Inflation Reduction Act. It's right out of a bloody Ayn Rand novel, for crying out loud. This is all due to fraudulent enrollment. You don't say. You don't say. I guess the cancellations, it's an estimated savings of $2.2 billion. Not real people on the rolls paying insurance for non-existent ghosts. This doesn't mean, and this is what I find fascinating about this. Who's doing this? Who is doing this? Where are these fraudulent people coming from? Again, they don't really mention this because it's not like they're sending you the cash. The money's going to the insurance companies. Right? The money is actually going to the insurance companies. Why would there be fraudulent people on these rolls if they can't get anything out of it? They didn't bring that up. I guess they said there's another 419,000 people who they also suspect of being fraudulently enrolled. Now, this is fascinating, okay? This is, again, when the insurance company's like, I'm going to raise your insurance, 35% of the people that are currently on the Obamacare exchanges have never used their insurance. Where does the money go? Where does my money go? Oh, that's right. That's right. I'm paying for the insurance executive's 200-foot yacht so he can cruise the Mediterranean in the summer. It is as corrupt could be. And when I mean do more, this needs to be eliminated. This has been one of the greatest policy disasters this country has ever seen. What people pay for, what I pay as a small business owner for health insurance, you don't even want to know. And I question, I'm like, why do I even, it doesn't make any sense. Can I self-insure? Can we do something else here? Because it's a joke. It's horrible. It really is. And I was tasked back when Obamacare came out. They gave people all over the country pages of the Affordable Care Act and to go through it with a fine-tooth comb and take notes and go back on it. I don't know if you remember this. I did talk about this on the podcast this past week. Paul Ryan making mincemeat out of Obama and the Obama lackeys over this bill and what a joke it was. Everything that we said was going to happen has happened. Hey, everybody's health insurance is going to drop by $2,500. Again, I think I mentioned this. We were talking about inflation at the beginning of the show. The government, by the way, calculates in the CPI. According to the government, health insurance costs have dropped by 34% over the past 4 years. Really? That's according to the government. Anybody believe that at all? Anyone at all? Anyway. I'm going to get to this one before we're going to take a quick break here. I was coming back from New York this past Monday. And I didn't realize what was going on. I was leaving from LaGuardia Airport, and I was stuck on the tarmac for about 45 minutes, an hour. 45 minutes, it was in the afternoon. And I was like, what is going on here? And then, I figured out what was taking place. And again, it wasn't just New York. It

0: was it was Philadelphia. It was all the airports in New York. It was Newark Airport in Jersey. Who knows? But it's a blame game right now. He cut the line. No, he cut the line. No, it's Amtrak's fault. No, it's Verizon's fault. And blah, blah, blah, blah, blah. You know, people, you take a look at this, and it doesn't matter what administration is in power. It doesn't matter if it's Sean Duffy in charge. It doesn't matter if it's Pete Buttigieg. What's consistent is it never gets fixed. It never gets fixed. Wait till you hear this. $12.5 billion last year allocated to get our electronic system, the FAA, up to speed. Do you know when they first said that, oh, we got to do this because we're so far behind the eight ball? 2003. Now we're being told that no fixes are going to be done until 2028, and it's going to take another 10 years. I bet you could give a billion. You could give a billion to Apple, Google, Palantir to make any difference, and they'd have it done in a month or two. But that's not how our country operates now. The biggest business of them all is the business of Washington. Their corporate headquarters, that's not, they have little locales all over the country, but you got to take a look at their main footprint there, Washington, D.C., Maryland, Northern Virginia. All of the people that are getting paid off this $12.5 billion, so nothing gets done for a period of time, a lengthy period of time. Why in the world is the government in charge of this? Why haven't we privatized this? It's an embarrassment. We had people flying in from all over the globe for the UN events this past week. Planes being diverted hours away because we can't get airports to work properly. Because some numbskull cut a Verizon line somewhere. Sorry. We're better than this. And I'm sorry, it's more than donkey or elephant. Because both the donkeys and elephants love big government. They both love big government. They both love Obamacare now. The elephants will say they don't love Obamacare. 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They like those insurance company checks. 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You could take a good at least 50%, at least 50% of what the government does, and you can hand it off to the private sector, and it would be done the right way. 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
0: And I probably should have brought this up when we were talking about taxes a little bit earlier and how get even Republicans proposing much, much higher taxes. And I think that they're coming down the pike. And, you know, when asked, you know, when I'm asked about, you know, what taxes would you raise if someone held your feet to the fire and you had to raise a tax somewhere because we had to raise revenue to make something work, what would you do? How would you do it? First and foremost, years and years and years ago, actually, it used to be proposed often on the air. It was a guy by John Linder that came up with this fair tax proposal. My thing was, I think we should just completely eliminate the income tax here in the United States, which, again, you'd have to change the Constitution to do that, and eliminate the income tax and have a national sales tax. You can't avoid it. You pay at the point of sale. It'd be kind of like a VAT tax, but again, no income tax attached to this at all. Again, you can't hide from it. You can't cheat. The whole tax code could be on one bloody page, for crying out loud. There's rooms dedicated in Washington, D.C., where the horse trading is done between the really, really wealthy people that are able to carve out all sorts of benefits for themselves. Why our tax code is 70,000 pages long, that's why. That is where all power comes from in Washington, D.C., the tax code and the Federal Registry. What they can hand out, what they can give away, what cutouts they can give, and then they can get a check cut to them. But anyway, neither here nor there. Again, I'd be in favor of that. What I could see being done as well, maybe, and I understand the arguments against it, but again, I'm being told I have to keep my feet to the fire. I would actually increase the, if I had to, the estate tax. The estate tax, I would do something with that. I really would. I think that, yeah, you can have high limits, you know, what you're able to keep and pass on down to your heirs. But it'd be kind of, I think, interesting for the economy in the sense that saying, hey, man, you know, use it or lose it. In the sense, where you'd see maybe more really wealthy people making donations, making investments, giving to charity, doing a myriad of other things. And I think it would really make the economy a little bit more dynamic to some degree. I'm a kind of a big believer. I think I've talked about this here on the program. Give my kids enough so they can go out and do things and build and create. But I don't want to give them, I think Buffett explained it this way. I don't want to give them enough money so they can do nothing. That to me is a disaster. And again, seen it firsthand. That's not a way to go. It isn't. And another thing that they could do now as well, the government wanted to raise some revenue, might want to give some sort of deal, short-term deal for many people to convert their taxable retirement accounts into Roths. Give some, maybe pay at the long-term capital gains rate and get people to convert. That could be a mass influx of capital as well. The only caveat is, and this is why I don't like higher taxes, is because it's just going to be spent on nonsense. If it had to be actually earmarked for something, all of this additional money being raised, like I said before, you have to balance the budget before you ask anybody for another dime. And then you could say all the additional revenues that are coming in have to be spent on retiring debt, paying down our national debt. I think you can get people kind of fired up about something like that. So again, that's what I would do. Again, not for higher taxes because I know it's just going to be blown. Okay. But if my feet were held to the fire, that'd be the one I would do. Oh, moly, look at that. One at a time. You know what? We're going to get back. This is a really important topic. Okay. Really important topic. Again, we are in, we're in election season, so you're going to see a lot of garbage being thrown up on the wall. I don't mean garbage. You know what I mean? Seeing what's going to stick. This diesel ban idea is an absolute disaster, and we're going to explain why. Don't go anywhere. 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We'll be back.
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0: This is the Watchdog on Wall Street.
1: You know, there's that saying, nothing new under the sun. I saw something new this past week, and I've never seen this before. Never, ever, ever in my entire career have I seen a Wall Street firm come out and admit that they don't know. They don't have a clue. They don't have any idea. Because, again, that's what they pride themselves on. They pride themselves on having an opinion, an idea, and how everything is going to work and how it's going to work out, and they sell that. Albeit they're wrong more often than not, and we'll make fun of them. But I have never seen a firm come out and say, I'm sorry, I don't know. And again, that's one thing that we do. I mean, outside of us. If I don't have the answer to something, if I don't know. Example, we're just talking about AI, giving the nuances there. I don't know what the right thing or wrong thing is with that right now. I don't. I have no problem saying that I don't know. But a Wall Street firm? JP Morgan admitted they came out that they no longer have any idea what happens next in the Iran war. Basically, I don't know what's going to happen with oil or diesel, which was fascinating to me. Anyway, this would be an absolute disaster if they did a diesel ban. Now, again, I think what you're seeing right now is I think you're seeing politicians come out and saying they would be in support of it because it sounds good to their constituents. I would hope that they would be smart enough to understand that it's not doable. It won't work. Sure, diesel prices would drop for a period of time, but that would reverse itself. Let me explain to you why, okay? First and foremost, and this is a problem that we have in this country. We do a lot of things really, I mean, just dumb. We do a lot of dumb things this country does. We really do. No pipelines. You remember Obama shutting down the Keystone pipeline? You remember that? It was like proved everything was there. Was it? I think it was Obama, if I'm not mistaken. I don't know. I know it was a Democrat. Most of the diesel in this country comes from the Gulf of Mexico, Gulf of America, Gulf of Mexico, whatever you want to call it, area. There's not the pipeline capacity to get that diesel to the East Coast or the West Coast. It's not there. So what's going to happen if you're going to have an export ban is it's going to fill up all of the storage facilities. When that happens, they're not going to be able to produce any more diesel. Now, again, diesel doesn't come from a specific oil. You have a barrel of oil. Part of it is used for regular gasoline. Part of it's used for diesel. Part of it's used for plastics, makeup, various different things a barrel of oil is used for. That's going to slow down. That's going to do what? That's going to drive up the price of gasoline. Yes, people. Okay. We're not smart when it comes to energy. We're not. State of New York has plenty of natural gas. They don't go out and they don't develop it. Remember during the beginning, Biden was president and he's putting all of these sanctions on Russia. And I'm laughing. I'm saying you do know that we still are importing heating oil from Russia to Boston because, again, they don't allow for any pipelines and various different other things. And it's cheaper to do that. Now, what's going to happen with diesel prices once we stop exporting them to Europe and other areas is they're going to stop exporting them to the East Coast and California, meaning what? Those prices are going to go sky high. Messing around with the free market is never a good idea. I can throw other things in there as well. All right, put it on a ship and move it. Well, we got this stupid thing called the Jones Act, which causes all sorts of problems trying to move things by ship here in the United States. I mean, it's like a comedy of just utter idiocy and how we run things here and the United States. I remember talking about this ages ago. Different states with different blends at certain times of year. For crying out loud, imagine if every single state in this country had a different electric plug, a different way to plug into a wall. How much more expensive would every appliance be, every computer be, if that was the case? And I said at the time, I don't care. Make it the biggest hippie Al Gore blend out there. Just make it consistent around the country. And once we do that, it'll help prices. Because guess what? If there's a shortage in diesel or gasoline in New Jersey and there's a surplus in New York, Jersey can't go to New York. Can we have your surplus? Oh, no, we can't do that. It's the wrong blend. Dumb, da dum, dum, dum. Yeah. This is just how dumb this is. And again, you're going to crush Europe when it comes to diesel prices. And what's that going to do? It's going to make everything that they send us that we buy from them go through the roof. It is a big, fat, huge fugazi. 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Energy Secretary Chris Wright was like, no, this is not a good idea. Don't do this. Again, I hope he doesn't lose his job this week, but he's not wrong. Have to take a break. 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
1: Well, extra, read all about it here. Blind squirrel finds nut in California. Yes, California Governor Gavin Newsom. He did something right here. I'm going to give credit where credit is due. He vetoed legislation that would have raised pensions for public safety unions and basically crushed taxpayers even more than they already are in that state. You had the various different government unions there looking to use the current political and economic climate to pad their pensions to a greater degree. Again, some of these numbers, I can't even believe this stuff. Reducing the retirement age for public safety employees to 55 from 57. 55? Come on, I'm 50. Can you work? Also raising the cap on an employee's earnings that count toward a pension to $221,000 from $191,000. Another generous formula that's patently absurd. First and foremost, public service unions have been an absolute disaster. John F. Kennedy allowed that to happen. That was probably one of the dumbest things you could possibly do. It's been one big giant shakedown year after year after year. Anyway, I have to mention this as well. Not a fan of this guy. Remember the Trump administration housing chief, Bill Pulte. Okay. There's no need to follow your adversary into the mud. I learned this early on in talk radio. I learned somebody calls into a show. So I used to do drive time radio program. Somebody calls into a show, starts calling you names and insulting you and is not using any sort of logic, reason, or facts. There's no sense in debating them. Thank you very much. God bless. Have a nice day. Why? Why? They've got a lot more experience at being an idiot than you do. The conversation is never going to rise above idiocy. They're just going to drag you down into the mud. Now, believe this with everything in life. Just because somebody else does something to you doesn't mean you have to do it back. Now, we could go back to remember Lois Lerner and what she did at the IRS to conservative groups. But it comes out Bill Pulte is going through people's mortgage statements, looking to find dirt. Kind of reminds me, remember the principal in the Breakfast Club there that was going through the files looking to get dirt on the teachers? Why would you do that, man? Anyway, watchdogonwallstreet.com, watchdogonwallstreet.com. Don't go anywhere. We'll be back.
0: Chris Markowski is the Watchdog on Wall Street.
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1: Another choo-choo train bites the dust. Demise of another choo-choo train. Now, I'm not talking about, I wish it would go away, the California hole that they keep pouring money into, billions and billions of dollars lost. But this train that, again, this line here in the state of Florida, preparing a bankruptcy filing. It is a private train system, not public, private. It's called Brightline. And again, I'm going to take you back in time. If you remember during the Obama administration, his American Recovery and Reinvestment Act, one of the big things he was pushing was high speed rail. A lot of things that sound really, really good. Again, a lot of the suggestions in the American Recovery and Reinvestment Act are things that like freshmen in college would come up, you know, smoking out of the skull bong with the tapestry on their wall. It sounds good, but in reality, it doesn't make sense. I was on the air locally, drive time show here, and I railed against it. They wanted to put a high-speed rail. Again, this would have been government, taxpayer money. High-speed rail between Tampa and Orlando. Now, Tampa and Orlando are about, 65 miles apart? Most people fail to realize as well, one of the big attractions. Some of the biggest attractions in Orlando are not actually in Orlando. Disney is not in Orlando. It's in Kissimmee. And then you got a little bit further on down the way. You got Universal Studios and SeaWorld and whatnot. Then you keep going and then you end up in the city of Orlando. High speed rail between those, and it's going to have to stop along the way. How is this, you know, exactly going to work? It didn't make any sense. Sounded good. Oh, look, it's shiny train. Going to get people off the road. Going to be all sorts of great stuff. Okay, whatever. Anyway, it got defeated. Thank God it went away. Didn't crush the taxpayers here in the state. In comes later on comes this idea of Brightline. And again, I'm like, private money. Private money. Again, you know, I could have bought the bonds for our clients, but I saw the problems. I saw the issues. Starting in Miami, goes from Miami up the east coast of Florida, then goes to Orlando. And it needs to eventually, I guess they're going to restructure in bankruptcy, and I guess they want to build it out to Tampa. It's not really high speed. It's 3.5 hours from Miami to Orlando. You're going through residential areas, so it can't go that fast. You've got to deal with cars and a myriad of other issues as well. And the price, I was curious this past week. I said, how much would it cost a family of four from Miami to hop on the train? They want to take the kids to Disney over the course of the weekend. It was almost $500. Round trip. Again, train is great. I love trains. Okay. I take trains all the time when I'm in Europe, but it's designed differently there. Trains work in specific quarters and high population and density, and they need to have a spoke system involved. For example, the Brightline train, you know what it ends up in Orlando? At the bloody airport. The bloody airport is hell and high water, okay, away from downtown Orlando, Disney, Universal, whatever it may be. There's really no way to get anywhere. You'd have to get on a public bus, look for that, rent a car, get an Uber. It's going to cost you. Planes, trains, and automobiles. No one's going to want to do that for a 3-hour car ride. Okay, they're not going to do that. So I'm going to take a 3.5-hour train ride compared to a 3.5-hour car ride that's going to cost me $500. Are you out of your mind? It's too bloody expensive. The numbers don't work. I remember, Morgan Stanley was selling these bonds. I took a look. It's like, you got to be kidding me. I mean, I know you guys mean well, but, meaning well doesn't mean a damn thing. You eventually have to make money. Again, they're going to restructure the debt. It's obviously going to lower their interest payments, a myriad of different things. But come on, man. Come on. You can't have prices like this. And my wife and I took a train when we were in Italy several weeks ago. Go to the shore from Florence. Was $20 round trip for both of us. And again, it wasn't the super fast train. It wasn't going from one big city to another big city, but it was fine. It was clean. Okay. You didn't deal with any of the nonsense of ticket takers walking down. You had the app on your phone, knew it was on the train. Again, it works in certain areas of the country. And this is, again, how more ways that we lose money. Amtrak has been losing money forever in 10 days. Amtrak should be set up properly where they're devoting their resources to the Northeast Corridor. Sorry. High density areas. That's what they should be devoting. Why are we subsidizing a train ride? For every person that wants to take a train from New Orleans to Los Angeles, because they actually have a New Orleans to Los Angeles train ride, the taxpayer is subsidizing close to $300 per rider. Would it not be cheaper to have them get on a plane? I'm just saying here. Makes no sense. Anyway, I saw this story. And I hope it's just the president of the United States just looking to get the people going and getting people riled up. But threatening to demolish the Kennedy Center if they don't put your name on the front of it. I certainly hope he's just looking to rile people up with this one and the other one as well. I had to check it 4 times because I was like, no way, no way, no way. I remember taking the kids. We were in a lacrosse tournament in the DC area, taking them to Ford's Theater where President Lincoln was shot. Trump wants to put his name on Ford's Theater. I hope he wears has nothing to do with Gerald Ford, right? I hope it's rage bait. I pray, please let it only be rage bait. Anyway, Watchdog on WallStreet.com. Watchdog on WallStreet.com. Have a great week, everybody. God bless.
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6: From ABC News, I'm Dave Packer. A powerful and relentless nor'easter lashing communities from Virginia all the way to southern Maine. Coastal flooding, intense winds, heavy rain, while waves up to 16 feet high are being reported. New York and New Jersey have declared a state of emergency for counties expected to be hit hard by the powerful storm. In Scituate, Massachusetts, locals walked along the beach to watch the massive waves.
7: I didn't go too close because I didn't want to get knocked over by the waves or anything, but I was up there.
6: And the storm has turned deadly in New York City, where a 56-year-old man who was walking through a parking lot in Brooklyn died after being struck by a falling tree. Cape Cod, Sue Mastra says that she's grateful to be alive after a tree fell on her home.
8: The building inspector came. He said it's safe, but I'm not sleeping upstairs. Car took the worst damage. It's totaled.
6: And Hawaii's bracing for its second hurricane in less than 2 months. Tropical storm warnings and hurricane watches in effect for the Big Island as it gets lashed by Hurricane Nolo. Hawaii County Mayor Kimo Alameda said officials will treat this storm just like the last one.
9: Yeah, I mean, after a while, you just get used to it. It's kind of like the new normal. We all look at each other and we think, oh, my gosh, one more time.
6: President Trump said Saturday morning that he rejected Iran's 7-day plan to reopen the Strait of Hormuz, though he did not go into specifics as to why he found the proposal unsatisfactory. He did say that the U.S. has, quote, total control of the Hormuz Strait and that massive amounts of oil are coming out. Economists say the war in Iran in its seventh month continues to have an impact.
10: The price for a gallon of diesel is sitting at $6.48 a gallon. And those higher fuel prices impact everything from food to construction. And now a new study found that U.S. consumer sentiment fell this month to a four-month low across political parties as more and more Americans worry about higher prices impacting their wallets.
6: ABC's Alex Perchet. 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
6: In Rome, tourists flocking to the Colosseum. It reopened Saturday following a 3-day closure after the death of a maintenance worker. Katharina Gilbert from the UK says she's not concerned about getting hurt herself.
13: It's really sad if anyone dies in their line of work. Purely as a visitor, as long as I'm being safe and conscious of my surroundings, I feel personally safe.
6: That worker fell to his death while installing an illumination project on the 2,000-year-old amphitheater. A new health alert that's another option in trying to avoid the flu. Moderna's mRNA seasonal flu vaccine is now available for people 50 and older following FDA approval last month.
14: The new flu shot may expand to other age groups after more research on younger people, says Dr. Omer Awan, a physician and senior public health contributor for Forbes.
15: A large trial showed that the mRNA shot was about 27% more effective than the standard flu shot.
14: And
15: it can be tailored and matched more appropriately to the circulating flu strains that are occurring, and that can provide potentially better protection against the flu.
14: Talk with your doctor about it, says the doctor.
6: That's ABC's Chuck Sievertson. Pope Leo continuing his historic visit to France. More than 600,000 people were there for an open-air mass, the American Pope waving and welcoming the cheers from his Popemobile as he rode along France's famous Champs-Élysées. Dave Packer, ABC News.
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16: Here's the official forecast. Partly cloudy tonight, down to 54 degrees. Sunny tomorrow, 84 the expected high. Tomorrow night, mostly clear, 54. Back to the work week on Monday with sunny skies, 85 for a high. Clear, 54 Monday night. Sunshine on Tuesday, 89 degrees. Clear Tuesday night, down to 58. Wednesday, sunny and 91. Wednesday night, it's going to be partly cloudy, our low 66 degrees. 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
19: Meat and potatoes, high-carb content of the show. First off, I heard yesterday driving into work and, I saw this over the last couple of days on X. It was all over the place.
20: Yeah.
19: You know, the worst songs of all time. And so, you know what the worst song was in that one particular poll? I mean, who knows how legitimate it is, whatever. I mean,
20: right.
19: It's all subjective, but the worst song was We Built This City, Starship.
20: Oh, yeah. These were the worst songs to go number one.
19: Is that? Oh, okay. Yeah. Worst songs to go number one.
20: Yeah,
19: okay.
20: Yeah.
19: Okay.
20: Yeah.
19: That.
20: And I saw that meme. Yeah.
19: And so driving into work and I hear a commercial using that song, it said, "We built this for comfort," and it was it quilted northern quilted toilet paper.
20: Well,
19: I'm not kidding you. I burst out.
20: If you're going to build anything for comfort, that's going to be it, right?
19: I know. I just burst out laughing.
20: Seriously.
19: And the other thing is, I've done things in my life that I consider heart stopping. All right.
20: Mm-hmm.
19: For example, when I went up with the Thunderbirds. In an F-16,
20: mm-hmm.
19: You know, when I sat there and looked into the mouth of Mount St. Helens and hiked the mud flows, when I flipped and crashed the race car at Texas Motor Speedway, you know, some of the things I've done, you know, being in the international sailing race, crewing for them because I knew the best sailor in the world at that point, and he did business with the radio station that I worked at. All great stuff. Nothing compared to yesterday.
4: Mm-hmm.
19: I'm getting my echocardiogram.
4: Mm-hmm.
19: And, you know, they're doing it. And they got the thing on your, you know, your chest, the ultrasound, whatever.
4: Yeah.
19: I'm like, wonder if I can see it. So I turned my head and it was right there. There's my heart beating.
4: Yeah.
19: Most amazing thing ever. Most amazing thing. And then they colorized it so you can see both chambers. You can see the non-oxygen blood, which they call blue blood, which really is not blue.
4: Mm-hmm.
19: But they put the color blue on it to show the difference.
4: Right.
19: And so I can see the blood flowing through my heart. Now, I'm watching this, not realizing it's in real time in my heart, and it took about, you know, and it's my heart. And it took me about 10 seconds, and I went, oh, my God, that's my heart in real time. That's what's going on right now. Blew me away. Absolutely blew me away.
4: Yeah.
19: And all I could think is, life, intelligent design, all that stuff. Yeah. Because you're just like, how the hell does that thing keep on going?
4: Yeah.
19: It was really one of the most incredible moments of my life, watching your own heartbeat and the blood actually pump, you know, in and out of your heart. That was just mind-boggling to me. It just shows me how precious all life is. That's what it actually did. I went, wow, my God, life is precious.
20: Yeah, I remember seeing the first couple of ultrasounds of babies.
19: Oh, I can imagine that. Yeah. That has to be mind-blowing.
20: And it wasn't somebody who I knew that was pregnant. I would just walk into strangers having these ultrasounds. I just thought I'd just walk into the room, check it out.
19: He's creepy.
20: And, I thought, why not? knock, knock.
19: You also, you almost did a Beavis there. It was sort of like
21: that looks like a baby.
19: Beavis would do something like that.
21: Ultrasound. Let's go see it.
20: My son.
21: Fire.
20: Pulled his. So he's in the ultrasound. He takes his hand, which is down by his side. He's still in the womb. Takes his hand down by his side, pulls it up. It's pointed like a gun. I couldn't tell any of the liberal doctors this. Pointed like a gun and then puts it back in his holster. I still have that. I still have that ultrasound. And I thought, all right, he's going to have to be one of those, like, those trick shooters, you know, mm-hmm. where you go to a, I don't know where you even go these days to see one. Probably at the Fort Worth Stock Show. Probably the only place you could go. But I thought to myself, that's going to have to be his career. He has a pretty good shot. But then, I mean, just throughout the years with grandchildren, and from that point on, it was mostly like recordings. I wasn't actually in the room.

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1: I had was head to toe, and it was over 6 hours long. And good thing that my left ear is almost deaf, because that noise probably would have gotten to me, but it didn't for some reason. Maybe because I was in a heavy metal band and the noise I created in my band was worse than an MRI, quite frankly. But you look at the images that they pull, you know, with today's technology and what they can do and the tests that they can do. And it's amazing. Well, watching them work with my dad last week, you know, it's amazing. And they were, all of the doctors were incredible, because he's, you know, so far he's not had any cognitive issues. And so he's aware of everything going on at the moment. He's aware of all of his meds that he has to take. And, you know, he's been battling cancer since November of 22. And all of these things, but it's, you know, he's like on it, but I'm freaking out over the technology, but also the ability of the body to heal. I've had a lung collapse, and then it heals. In my case, it healed itself. I mean, with help from doctors, but I mean, no surgery was required. The tissue healed. And thank goodness I'm a non-smoker. And they told me that repeatedly. But those things, when you look at that, how your body heals, how your body responds, even in later years, you think, my gosh.
2: Was that a shot at me?
1: You know, well, I mean,
2: in later years,
1: in much, much, much, much later years. No, but I mean, it's, you know, you think about that. Think about where, like, what you've put your body through, all of us, you know, well, at varying degrees, whether it's injuries. You mentioned the things that you've done in terms of the adrenaline kick. For me, it was getting on a bull. It wasn't so much the adrenaline as it was the earth coming up to meet my face so quickly.
2: When you rode a bull.
1: Yeah, when I rode a bull.
2: I've never done that, and I will never do that.
1: Well, I never should have done it. My buddy Eddie talked me into it. We trained for, it must have been, I don't know, an hour, but a full hour. But you think about all the dumb things we've done over the years, but all the things you do to, the human body goes through even without any kind of like severe injury. But then, you know, you think about disease, whatever it might be, and injury and all of that, and the ability to heal. When I was, who was it? Somebody, I think it was the wide right for San Francisco, and they said he's going to be out for 10 weeks for the 49ers. He's going to be out for 10 weeks because of surgery. 10 weeks? If you operate.
2: You said the wide right?
1: Yeah. I think it was he wide right or wide receiver? Wide receiver.
2: Wide receiver.
1: Wide receiver, yeah. Wide right. I'm thinking of the Super Bowl.
2: You're thinking the Bills in Norwood here?
1: I'm thinking of Bills in Norwood. Wide right. The wide receiver. And he's going to be out for 10 weeks. And I'm thinking 10 weeks for surgery? No. 10 weeks? And it's because, first of all, I thought about that Canadian story that we did, the waiting list in Canada.
2: Yeah.
1: Well, athletes have their own medical system. You know, these professional athletes have to.
2: Oh, yeah. They've got their own doctors.
1: You know, their own doctors, their own medical facility to take care of all of that, because they need the players back on the field.
2: And what got to me was, you know, once I set up and I was talking, you know, to the technicians that were just that were great. And I just said, that was amazing. Oh, that's the most amazing thing that's ever happened to me in my life, watching my own heartbeat and watching the blood flow through it.
1: Mm-hmm.
2: And by the way, everything's fine. It was just routine scanning at my age. There was, you know, so just so people know. And I just said, and I'm just sitting here thinking, I almost died at birth. My lungs collapsed.
1: Mm-hmm.
2: My lungs collapsed when I was born, and I had a hernia at the same time. They didn't think I was going to make it, the first day that I was born. So seeing a heart pump, and this Sunday I turned 71, to watch it and think about it, and then tell them, you know, about my dad being 100 years old and a heart pumping for 100 years and 5 months. And you just, it, the, the, uh,

0: how incredible that is, just life. I was almost lost for words. It was just a thing like, my God, the human body is a damn miracle.
1: Yeah.
0: It really, when you think about it, it really, really is. So that was a, it was, like I said, one of the best days of my life yesterday, even before I, you know, even before they gave me the results. And of course, my cardiologist said, if there's anything wrong, we'll give you a call. So I'm out doing lawn work. I come back in, there's a call. Yeah. And, you know, then I'm reading the message, we need to talk to you right now. I'm like, oh, no, they said they're only going to call if there's a problem. Otherwise, I'll see him at the follow-up meeting. And I call back. They go, oh, just wanted to let you know, everything's fine.
2: Yeah.
0: You're fine. I'm like,
1: yeah.
0: Oh, God. But that, like, minute there before, you know, when I was calling back, actually, I was still fine because I knew my heart was, I knew it was fine. But that was all good stuff. But we do have, with all the you know, the bad news you're hearing about Republicans and everything, we do have some good news.
1: Yeah?
0: Right, yep.
1: Okay.
0: Ready for this?
1: Sure.
0: We'll start with good news.
1: All right.
3: You guys are just all negative on everything.
0: No, we just report what's going on.
1: Yeah. Also, shut up.
0: Yes. Even amid voter frustration over the economy and the Iran war, Republicans remain more popular than Democrats heading into Election Day, according to a new NBC poll. Republicans have a net favorability rating 8 points higher than Democrats, according to the latest NBC News poll.
1: Okay. Right.
0: The GOP is viewed favorably by 36% and unfavorably by 49%, while Democrats fare even worse, 29% favorable and 50% unfavorable.
1: Hmm. Now, let's hope that this is one time that NBC gets their poll right.
0: By the way, that's 7 points, not eight.
1: Okay.
0: They said eight. All right. Eight, that's seven. With pollsters predicting President Donald Trump's party is in trouble, the poll raises an obvious question. Why aren't Democrats benefiting more from voter dissatisfaction? Jeff Horwitt, a Democrat pollster whose firm Hart Research Associates helped conduct the NBC News survey, acknowledged that the Democratic Party remains in a terrible position as a brand nationally. Well, I mean, it's because, you know, look, it's because the things that they believe are so insane, and that sits in the back of people's minds.
1: Yeah.
0: People are worried about the economy, and that's the whole thing. That's why I can't predict this kind of election. Well, I don't really predict elections because each one is unique in its own way.
1: Right.
0: Because the economy is killing, and its prices. And I saw Republicans out there yesterday. But the latest prediction for the GDP is 5.1%. Why aren't we talking about the great economic news? Because every time you bring it up, people, and you say the economy's doing great, people say mine isn't. So every time you bring up the good news, Biden did the same thing. But this is great, and this is great, and we said it back then. The only thing that matters is prices. That's it. Mm-hmm. If it was, I don't even think the Iran, I don't think the Iran war would lose the Republicans in November if it wasn't for prices.
1: Right.
0: I don't think it would, because I think most people understand about, you know, Iran. But it's the prices. On the Democrat side, it's the insanity. For example, on the radical transgender movement yesterday, you know, the hearings that they had again. No Democrat showed.
1: No
0: questions, no witnesses, nothing. They know they can't argue the point. It's the most misogynist thing I've ever seen in my lifetime covering politics from any political party. It's absolute hate for biological women. It's misogyny. It's women hatred, and they know they can't, they can't defend it, so they just don't show up.
1: Right.
0: And it's just, I mean, to me, it's just incredible. And then I think people understand also the identity politics, that they judge people by groups and not individuals. You see the things that they promote, destroying the Constitution, still defunding the police, defunding the military. And people look at it and go, my God, these people are nuts.
1: Well,
0: and
1: so there's a great problem.
0: There's a great debate going on, even though we don't think the Republicans are doing great on the economy.
1: Well,
0: these people are crazy, and would they actually improve it or not?
1: Where's the worst threat? The worst threat is Democrats getting power again. And if they get power again, they're going to go bonkers, and they're going to do it fast. They'll do everything they can to pack the court. They'll do everything they can to implement as much as they can of the DSA.
0: It'll be tough to pack the court because they can't do that for...
1: Well, that's what I'm saying. Yeah. They're going to make every effort to move in that direction. They're going to make every effort to do the entire DSA list. Yeah. Now, they can't do that without, again, doing away with the Constitution.
0: And then they're going to go after Trump because they're going to try to impeach him again. People say, well, why would they do it if the DSA doesn't want to do it?
1: But those are their promises.
0: But no, I believe they will do it. And I believe they will do it because...
1: I'm talking about what I was saying. Yeah. These are their promises of what is each side promising? Right now, the GOP isn't delivering, but what is the left promising to do? Those promises become threats very quickly. And I think that's a problem. And that's the reason the Democrats aren't benefiting more from what's going on with the GOP. The GOP's got to get it in order, but too late for the midterm.
0: Yeah, it's too late. Yeah, it's too late.
1: We'll see what they do for 28.
0: Yep.
1: But you can't fix what's going on with the left.
0: We are Red Eye Radio.
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We are Red Eye Radio. He's Eric Crawley, and I'm Gary McNamara. Welcome and good morning. An explanation of the polls. We got to do this every election season. And after some of the response that I know that I got here in the last day, we'll bring that up again. Plus, the president and Iran again. Here we go. China also all on the way.

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1: We're gone in her apology video. No accents, no black lingo to be heard. Well, her hoop earrings, however, remained.
2: So, we know what prompted Rachel Dolezal. She was confronted by a reporter. It was, I remember the video. She goes, I don't know what you're saying. I don't know what you're talking about. I don't know. And then she goes, I got to go. She basically walked away from the reporter. What prompted this?
1: She was outed.
2: Okay.
1: After a showdown with members of two local activist groups, the Racial Justice Organizing Committee and the Philly Educators for Palestine. Members met with Hannah and questioned her about her background on last Thursday.
2: Okay.
1: And after an hour of discussion, she finally admitted she lied.
2: All right.
1: We asked her to publicly acknowledge that she is a white woman of Jewish heritage and an Israeli settler family, the organization said, adding they were stunned, saddened, and angered by this betrayal. Here's the point. If she had just come out and said, I hate Israel and I'm Israeli and a woman of privilege.
2: I hate what they're doing
1: she would have had more clout within those organizations.
2: There are other people that fit that description.
1: Right.
2: That have done that.
1: Right.
2: Over the years.
1: By the way, we are not agreeing with that. We're saying
2: that that would have been acceptable to the left.
1: Right. To the left would have loved that.
2: Yeah.
1: She sees the problem with Israel.
2: Right. Wow.
1: You know?
2: But how do you think you're going to get away with that?
1: I don't know.
2: How long do you think you can go and pull that off? Wow. They've got to make movies about these. Somebody's got to do a movie it's hard to do a documentary. Because it have to be all recreations. Actually, maybe not, if there's stuff still on social media available. But it's a further demonstration as to how batty they are. They could have accomplished, as you mentioned, actually had more leverage by saying, hey, I have an Israeli background, and I'm against what the Israelis are doing. With the left, again, we're talking right. about credibility with the left.
1: I'm white, Jewish.
2: Yeah.
1: A person of privilege.
2: Mm-hmm.
1: And, God, it's like, I don't love how these people think, but it's extremely entertaining that you have to go out and you have to, I'm a person of privilege. What does that mean?
2: Yeah, what does that mean? By the way, I saw the house, one of the stories had a picture of the house, and I'm like, that's 1.8 million? Is that an old picture of the house?
1: Oh, really?
2: It says it's the house she grew up in, so I assume it's the same home?
1: Well, they say that her family home where she lives now is 1.8 million.
2: Okay.
1: I don't know if that's...
2: I thought it was the home she grew up in, so maybe it is two different homes. I don't know.
1: Well, maybe she'll have a future like Rachel Dolezal. Remember the story that came out? When did that story come out?
2: Well, Dolezal ended up writing a book and got on the Today Show with it.
1: Yeah. In May, yes. She's a... certified sex coach, and she's an OnlyFans model.
2: Yeah, okay. Well, okay.
1: Am I too picky for my age?
2: Well,
1: ew. But what makes a person do that? I mean, that is the thing that I have my opinions, and I'm going to state my opinions. No matter what.
2: Right.
1: Whoever thinks of, I'm going to bronze my skin. I'm going to Hillary does. I'm going to change my accent. Oh, AOC does.
2: Yeah.
1: By the way, if you're going to criticize her for the, I guess, blacks.

0: I'm Gary McNamara. So, yeah, I mean, that was just one of the bizarre stories, many bizarre stories, but it really gets you into the mind. There's a ton of stories this week that attempt to get you into the mind of a liberal. You get into the mind, but it's just pure chaos.
1: It really is chaos.
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0: students over here when we know that's a source of spying in the United States.
1: Right.
0: If we don't have the 50,000 Chinese students over here, colleges go bust.
1: Right.
0: And we're shaking our head going, shut up.
1: Yeah. This is not an option.
0: Yeah.
1: This shouldn't be a goal.
0: What are you doing?
1: Right.
0: How do you justify it?
1: Right.
0: But the Republican Party let it go. They let so much of this go for the last 4 years, and now they're panicking.
1: And now they're panicking just weeks before the election.
0: Yep. But you can see now that Rand Paul told Newsmax he might run in 28.
1: Mm-hmm.
0: Cruz is going to run. DeSantis, just because of the criticism, he doesn't criticize the president directly. He criticizes the policies of the president.
1: Right, right.
0: But never mentions the president.
1: Mm-hmm.
0: Everybody's trying to soft sell it on the issues and not mention the president.
1: Mm-hmm.
0: But that's just a recent development in the last 3 weeks.
1: Right. And the people come and go. Look, if you're going to promote something, if you're going to be part of a real movement, you have to stand for it day one and throughout. And the Republican Party, if they were against these policies, should have spoken up.
0: Yeah.
1: And they didn't. And we're hearing it more and more, but it's too late for the midterm. Everything now is about 28. I don't know what's going to happen at the midterm. I really do hope that Americans know the threat that is the radical left. And I hope that will control the midterm. And that the GOP, if they do retain the House and Senate, can get it together and say, all right, we need to make some adjustments.
0: Yeah, I think when you said it earlier, you said, look, everything from the GOP is fixable. The insanity on the left is not fixable.
1: It's not reversible.
0: And the things
1: In fact, it's going the opposite direction.
0: And the things they want to do, and they admit it, is to destroy the country through destroying the Constitution.
1: When one of my adult children comes to me with an issue that they have, the first question I have, is it fixable? For the things that are fixable, then let's get to work on a plan. And for the GOP, these things are fixable. For the Democratic Party, they're not.
0: We are Red Eye Radio.
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0: is Eric Harley, and I'm Gary McNamara. Welcome, and good morning. I have time to play it, because we've got just a ton of audio cuts coming up. You hear the latest Bill Burr? On Luigi Mangione?
1: All right, let's hear it.
0: He's talking about CEOs. Here we go.
1: All right.
2: You know, this whole thing that, you know, we live in a world where, like, if somebody tells their version of the truth of what's going on, and especially if it is true, like, they have to, like, you know, it's like they're trying to escape Russia in the 80s. It's insane. And it's like, I thought this was, like, this is an American company. What's going on here? And they all seem to function like the CIA, which is really sort of, like, indicative of that you're kind of doing something wrong. I mean, if you look at all of this stuff, like, the response to the Luigi thing was not to be like, well, hey, maybe we need to look at what we're doing. If what we're doing makes some crazy person do this, their response was to take their faces off of the internet and get security. It's like, you don't think you need to examine? You know what I mean? It's like, you're not the president. You're just the CEO of a business.
0: Yeah. So if somebody posted, they said, so if somebody assassinates Bill Burr, then all comedians should think about what drove people, you know, what drove this crazy person to do this. You should examine your comedy.
1: Yeah. I mean, if again, there are proprietary things in every line of business, including comedy, by the way. There are a lot of comedians that will say, you can't use your cell phone while we're doing this routine at this location because we're workshopping this material for a special. And so what he's trying to say is, if you've got something to hide, you need to change what you're doing. Well, that applies even to comedy, as you point out.
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We are Red Eye Radio. He's Eric Carly, and I'm Gary McNamara. Welcome and good morning. An explanation of the polls. We got to do this every election season. And after some of the response that I know that I got here in the last day, we'll bring that up again. Plus, the president and Iran again. Here we go. China also all on the way.

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0: Do you think you can go and pull that off? Wow. They've got to make movies about these. Somebody's got to do a movie, or it's hard to do a documentary because it have to be all recreations. Actually, maybe not if there's stuff still on social media available. But it's a further demonstration as to how batty they are. They could have accomplished, as you mentioned, actually had more leverage by saying, hey, I have an Israeli background. And I'm against what the Israelis are doing. With the left, again, we're talking about credibility with the left.
1: I'm white, Jewish.
0: Yeah.
1: A person of privilege.
0: Mm-hmm.
1: And, God, it's like, I love how, I don't love how these people think, but it's extremely entertaining that you have, to go out and you have to, I'm a person of privilege. What does that mean?
0: Yeah, what does that mean? By the way, I saw the house. One of the stories had a picture of the house, and I'm like, that's $1.8 million? Is that an old picture of the house?
1: Oh, really?
0: It says it's the house she grew up in, so I assume it's the same home?
1: Well, they say that her family home where she lives now is $1.8 million.
0: Okay.
1: I don't know if that's...
0: I thought it was the home she grew up in, so maybe it is two different homes. I don't know.
1: Well, maybe she'll have a future like Rachel Dolezal. Remember the story that came out? When did that story come out?
0: Well, Dolezal ended up writing a book and got on the Today Show with it.
1: Yeah. In May, yes, she's a certified sex coach, and she's an OnlyFans model.
0: Ew. Yeah. Okay. Well. Okay.
1: Am I too picky for my age?
0: Well.
1: Ew. What makes a person do that? I mean, that is the thing that I have my opinions, and I'm going to state my opinions no matter what.
0: Right.
1: Whoever thinks of, I'm going to bronze my skin, well, Hillary does. I'm going to change my accent. Oh, AOC does.
0: Yeah.
1: By the way, if you're going to criticize her, for the, I guess, black scent, mm-hmm. quote, black scent, mm-hmm. then you need to criticize Hillary for doing it on the left, and mm-hmm. you need to criticize AOC for doing the same thing.
0: Mm-hmm.
1: Could you imagine? Do you sit at home and practice and say, in order to have more impact here, I'm going to be speaking to a black church this week. I need to get the black scent down correctly.
0: Well,
1: my God.
0: I have to wonder... With the people closest to you, what are you telling them? When you come home and, I don't know, is she taking off makeup or does she ever take off the makeup? Do you just live it? Is that going to be your life? You just change your entire background, your entire life. Wow. I don't get it. I don't get it. You're the insanity for the left gets to the point of identity is such a big thing to them, they're willing to change their own to fake it.
1: Well, here's, and this is a serious question. Is it self-hatred? Have you convinced yourself the things beyond your control should make you hate and loathe yourself, that you believe that your image and your race and the way that you speak should be something else? Because when you see the misogyny of the radical transgender movement, when you see how feminism crumbled under it, one question I have to bring up is, I'll speak women specifically here, because in this case, it's a woman. The Rachel Dolezal case is a woman. And all of the self-misogyny, the self-hatred of women in the radical transgender movement is coming from women leaders. You know, mm-hmm. we talked about Gloria Steinem when she died. We went, my God, how do you change?
0: Right.
1: Do you think then that you as a white woman should be full of self-hatred? hatred?

0: And I'm Gary McNamara. So, yeah, I mean, that was just one of the bizarre stories, many bizarre stories, but it really gets you into the mind. There's a ton of stories this week that attempt to get you into the mind of a liberal. You get into the mind, but it's just pure chaos.
1: It really is chaos.
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0: We are Red Eye Radio. He's Eric Carly, and I'm Gary McNamara. To continue the crazy from liberalism and the Democratic Party, this was the progressive community, they call themselves, polling outfit. They're, again, liberal. Democrats want Trump out by almost any means necessary. Their poll, quote, to safeguard the Constitution, a group of U.S. military leaders have removed Donald Trump from power and assumed control of the United States. If you woke up tomorrow and saw the following news, how would you feel? 59% of Democrats said very or somewhat positive. To safeguard the Constitution, a group of U.S. military leaders removed the president. There was a coup to safeguard the Constitution. That's in quotes.
1: Yeah.
0: It's crazy.
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10: From ABC News, I'm Brian Clark. A nor'easter continues to impact the northeastern United States. That's also fueled big waves in coastal areas like Scituate, Massachusetts.
11: I didn't go too close because I didn't want to get knocked over by the waves or anything, but I was up there.
10: Big waves and high tide mean flooding, says ABC's Lionel Moise.
1: In Norfolk, Virginia, Elle Hodge watched from her front stoop as cars pushed water down the flooded street.
12: We get this at least, four or five times a year. It's like we'll come out, it's like, oh, there it is again.
1: Farther up the coast, New York and New Jersey have declared a state of emergency as the storm and high tide combine for dangerous conditions. In Ocean City, New Jersey, the streets nearly empty, vehicles that ventured onto the roadways using caution.
10: High winds are also a concern as the storm's blamed for one death in Brooklyn, New York. A tree fell on a New York City Housing Authority worker. It's not just the East Coast that's dealing with severe weather. Hurricane Nolo is lashing Hawaii with heavy rain. Parts of the Big Island could see more than 2 feet. Hilo resident Andrea Gill says,
13: a lot of events have been shut down out of the abundance of caution. And the rest of us are just kind of hunkered down and waiting.
10: Huge crowds continue to turn out in France. They are greeting Pope Leo, this group watching the Pope Mobile pass by en route to Lourdes, the sacred Catholic site. The Pope celebrated Mass there. He also addressed survivors of clergy abuse as he continues to draw huge crowds in the first official papal visit to France in 18 years. Police in the United Kingdom say several people were arrested on suspicion of offenses under the Explosives Act close to a major U.S. airbase. It's in the southwest of England. That's been a key hub for U.S. operations against Iran. 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
14: Here's the official forecast. Sunny today, 84 degrees. Mostly clear tonight, down to 54. Sunny tomorrow as the work week begins once again at a high of 85. Monday night, clear and 54. Reaching 89 degrees on Tuesday under sunny skies. Tuesday night, clear, 58. Wednesday, more sunshine and a high of 91. Wednesday night, partly cloudy, 66. Thursday, sunny, afternoon showers and 91 degrees. I'm Craig Allen on Talk Radio 102.3.
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19: Yeah, and this is Conversation Piece. All right, so what we're going to talk about this half hour, there's a Tennessee School Board's organization that gets nearly 90% of its funding from public sources, but is now fighting to avoid the state's open records law and has sued a private citizen who asked to see records about its funding, membership, legal services, and lobbying. Now, the Goldwater Institute and the Beacon Center of Tennessee are taking this issue to court. So joining us on the show right now to talk about it is Dave Rowland. He's the director of Allied Litigation at the Goldwater Institute. He wants to talk about why this public funding matters to its transparency obligations and what this fight could mean for other taxpayer-funded organizations around the country. So, Dave, really appreciate you coming on the show.
20: Hey, it's my pleasure to be on there. I'm thrilled to see that it's Rocky Top Thursday on the radio show. I'm looking forward to this week's game against Texas. I hope everybody else is, too.
19: Oh, yeah. So we gave away tickets to the game yesterday, and we got more response on our text line than probably ever in our history, people trying to go to that game. So, yeah, I can understand everyone is super excited about it. So, yeah, talk about this. Your take is a taxpayer-funded Tennessee organization can't be allowed to escape accountability. So talk about what the organization is and what's their argument here.
20: So the issue here is the Tennessee School Boards Association, and for decades, the state legislature has specifically recognized the role that they play in representing school boards across the state. And in 2020, the Beacon Center won a ruling against the TSBA saying, look, you're the functional equivalent of a government entity. So you have to be transparent to the people, just like all other government entities, so that they will understand what's being done with their taxpayer resources, right? At the time, the TSBA had roughly 9% of its funding coming from taxpayer sources. Today, it's down to only about 87.5%. And so now the TSBA is trying to say, well, things are different now than they were 6 years ago. Now we don't necessarily have to comply with the public records law. And that's a crazy position to take. You know, they're still getting a huge amount of their funding from taxpayer sources. They still, by state statute, have important roles to play in educating school board members, in setting certain policies. And so in every possible sense of the way, they are still functioning as the equivalent of a government body. And therefore, citizens have a right to know, what is this organization doing with the taxpayer money that's being provided to them? And also, what advice are they giving? What training are they giving to our elected officials that are serving on school boards? That's what this lawsuit is all about.
19: So do you know, maybe you don't, why did the private citizen, I mean, what was their specific purpose in getting access to those records? Was it basically what you talked about, just really wanting to find out? Was there a problem with something they were doing recently?
20: So any citizen has the right to ask for public records, but in this situation, they were simply asking for information about the trainings that TSBA was putting on, and you know, he was interested in learning again about how TSBA was using the authority that has been given them under state law, and TSBA said, yep, we're not going to answer this. We are no longer under the Tennessee public records law, and so they sued him for a ruling that would basically undo this 2020 judgment in the Beacon Center favor. So when the Beacon Center heard about this, they said, well, let's test it out ourselves. And they sent some requests having to do with, again, the use of the taxpayer resources and some additional information about specific state statutes that was held by TSBA. And the interesting thing here is TSBA tried to weasel out of it. So for the private citizen who has limited resources, they said, nope, we're just not going to provide this information at all. But when it's Beacon Center, the very organization that had won this ruling against them in 2020, they said, well, look, we don't really think we have to comply with this anymore. But because it's you, we're going to give you the records, but we're still going to charge you what we would be able to charge you under the statute. Well, that raises the question, are they really subject to the statute or are they not? They're trying to say that they're not. And yet they're trying to charge Beacon Center the same fees that would be charged if they were subject to the public records law. And so we need to clarify, are they or are they not still subject to the public records law, especially in light of this 2020 order very clearly saying that they are? We pointed out in our lawsuit, almost every single factual point established in that 2020 lawsuit still maintains today. The factual circumstances have not changed, even if the overall percentage of funding has dipped from right at 90% to 87.5%. It's still effectively the same thing. State law still gives TSBA a privileged status. It still gives it a role in establishing policy and educating lawmakers, and also it as a recipient of state funding. And so that's why the law shouldn't apply differently in 2026 than it did in 2020. And we're asking the court to reach the exact same conclusion that it did 6 years ago.
19: So talk about why, you know, to the average person out there that's listening, you know, they might have somewhat of a knowledge of Tennessee politics, not super involved. You hear a story like this. Talk about why they should be concerned, why this is a big deal, not just to the people in the lawsuit, not just to the Beacon Center, not just to people in education, but citizens of the state.
20: That's a great question. So there are any number of ostensibly private entities that actually have a very important role in shaping policy in Tennessee and similarly in other states. There are organizations like this in other states. They wear the mantle of a private organization, but they are funded almost entirely from public sources. Their membership is made up almost entirely of public officials, especially elected officials. And so they exercise an outside influence over the way that laws get made and the way that public resources are being used. And to have them operating outside the scope of the state's open records law means that citizens are limited in the extent that they can oversee the policies that are being suggested, the teaching that's being provided for these public officials, and thus they can't play their proper role in our self-governing society, right? The whole idea of a self-governing society is that we have to know what people are doing with taxpayer money and in terms of setting policy so that we can then vote accordingly. If we don't like the way that taxpayer resources are being used or the way that public policy is being made, we need to be aware of that so we can vote for changes in the law. And so having these organizations that are in reality functioning like they are government entities, even though they wear kind of a hat, that's what empowers citizens to be able to play their proper role. So it's not just the TSBA, it's any number of other organizations that pretend to be private organizations while still being funded almost entirely from taxpayer resources and playing this outsized influence in setting policy for the people of the state of Tennessee in this situation. But again, this is a problem that pops up all over the country, which is why the Goldwater Institute is particularly interested in it.
19: So, okay, talk about your chances of winning the lawsuit. You think things are going well?
20: Well, Beacon Center won in 2020, and I can't see any real reason why that should change in 2026. I guess that's why they play the game. It's why TSBA decided to sue this private citizen, hoping to get out from under that judgment. But the law is the law, and the court got it right in 2020. They pointed out that all of those facts that we stated, especially the Tennessee statutes that give TSBA a direct role in shaping policy. There's even a state statute, I don't know know if you're aware, that labels TSBA as a political subdivision of the state. None of that has changed. So all the important facts continue to push in the direction of a ruling that, yes, just as they were in 2020, they are still subject to the open records law, and there's no reason that that should have changed.
19: Dave Rowland, Director of Allied Litigation at the Goldwater Institute, talking about this Tennessee School Board Association trying to get out of an open records law, trying to weasel their way out of it, like you said, and getting some clarification in the courts. Dave, I really appreciate you coming on. I hope everything goes well.
20: My pleasure. Thanks so much for having me on.
19: I'm Yaffe, and this is Conversation Piece.

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1: That said that he just did his first FHA assumable loan. Mm-hmm. So that's where one buyer can assume another buyer's loan, and it took them almost a year to get that done.
2: Why?
1: Right. It's got kind of like a short sale. There's nothing short about a short sale. It took that long to jump through all the hoops. But if you're consistent with it, and maybe they'll get easier. I don't know. Maybe they'll streamline it like they did the short sales. The short sales in the beginning, it would take 18 months to get a short sale approved. Now they can do it very quickly. So maybe on these assumptions, if they could get that where it would be more streamlined and more knowledgeable, the consumer more knowledgeable about it, that might be something that we see start happening.
2: Are you having people say, look, I'll just buy land and hold on to it until times get better? Is that, are you working with clients like that?
1: No.
3: Well, that's not free either now.
1: Yeah. Well, no, and then you have people that just say, no, I'm just going to rent, which rent, at least you can walk away from it anytime you're ready to. But the problem with that is rent's going up too. I mean, some of the prices out there to rent,
3: crazy.
1: I mean, a two-bedroom townhome right now will run you somewhere between $1,600 and $1,800.
2: How are they getting away with this? I just don't understand.
1: Supply and demand. I mean,
3: That's the answer to most questions, seriously, when
1: exactly.
3: It comes to the economy.
1: If the market were flooded with rentals, then you would see rent come down.
2: Sure.
1: Because then the owners would be forced to take the prices down so that they would have full occupancy. But as long as there is a shortage of housing, then you will continue to see the prices going up.
2: You are listening to realtor Cindy Richardson, been doing this forever, from the Richardson Group. I need to ask you the how long on the market these days? What's the average time?
1: It's still not that bad. So on average, you are looking about 45 days.
2: Sure.
1: But that's on average.
2: That's
1: so you've got, I have one that I put on the market, and it was a luxury property that went on the market a couple of weeks ago. It went well over asking price with multiple
2: bids. Good
1: for you. So, and then I've got some that are hanging around there, $400,000 or $500,000, that have been on the market for 5-6 months. So it's just, it's hard to predict right now.
3: You what know, sells better, high or low? What's hotter right
1: okay,
3: now?
1: Okay, here's exactly what's going on, and you got
2: by
1: nailed
2: the way,
1: it there. Luxury by is
2: the way,
1: selling. So luxury, if you have it priced right and it's good condition, luxury is selling, or distressed properties. So if you get two.
3: So the high end's not in the middle.
1: Correct.
3: Gotcha.
1: It's the middle that's struggling.
2: Distressed property means what?
1: Did not take care of it. Maybe needs to sell for because of a life change, maybe a death, a divorce, something like that. And they just haven't had the ability to keep it up. Or maybe somebody inherited a home and they just won't know part of it.
2: Uh-huh.
1: So those are going to be your distressed properties.
2: You know, I, now that I'm looking at Facebook a lot, but there's this one guy that I really like, and he gives advice. He's like a financial advisor, and he gives free advice. And he was talking about the five
3: worth
2: things.
3: Worth every penny of it.
1: Yeah, that's exactly what I was thinking.
2: To never do to your home. It's just really, really interesting what he says.
1: What did he say?
2: He is against things like updating your kitchen. And, he was things like one of the
1: was
2: most important things.
1: Was it five ways to not ever make equity?
2: it was really interesting to say, things he says like taking care of the outside is a definite yes,
1: mm-hmm.
2: but things like you've said, like the garage door is one of the most mm-hmm. important things.
1: Well,
2: that you
1: and
2: can
1: taking
2: do.
1: Care of the exterior, if you don't clean your gutters and direct water away from your home, that can ruin your foundation or your basement quicker than anything.
2: Hmm.
1: So just simply cleaning your gutters could save you thousands in the long run.
2: And you know what? I realized when we first got our house that 5-inch is a huge difference compared to 6-inch gutters. And they go cheap.
1: Yes.
2: They go cheap with 5 inches.
1: Especially depending on the pitch of your roof. Because if that water's shooting off of a tall roof, I mean, you got to pay attention to all of that.
2: With all these new subdivisions popping up and mm-hmm. hundreds and hundreds of homes for sale, how can we have a shortage of homes on the market?
1: Good question. I have no idea, but we do.
3: That's not the answer I expected.
1: I don't disagree. Okay, here's the thing. We have been in a housing shortage for about a decade.
3: Yeah.
1: So we are not
3: in Chattanooga or nationwide?
1: Nationwide. Okay. Nationwide. So nationwide, we were about 10 million homes short. And that's been over the last several years. It's fuzzy numbers. I mean, no matter where you're looking, you're going to see different numbers. So as of right now, they're saying that we are close

0: to 3 to 5 million. So we have made up a huge chunk of that deficit, but we are still in a deficit nationally. Now, what could happen is everybody's overbuilding so much now, it could be 10 years from now, we may be looking at the exact opposite. I don't know. My crystal ball quit working back in 2008.
1: So what's the lag time? Is it 10 years to say, okay, we had a shortage, now we could be overbuilding?
0: I don't know, because we're looking hindsight. And even like on this shortage,
1: and hindsight is 2020.
0: Absolutely. I can get it right every single time when we're looking hindsight. So it's I don't know. And again, if you try looking at different websites, even government sites, things like that, you don't get the same number looking. You look at 10 different sites and you're going to get the number anywhere from 10,000 to 10 million to 3 million. I mean, there's no solid information.
1: And Chattanooga has reflected that national trend as well. So
0: yes.
1: We I know we have been behind, but behind by a good margin, a big margin, and now playing catch up.
0: Correct. That's exactly what's been going on. But we have seen a lot of rental units with apartment complexes, very large buildings coming around. So we have helped with that amount of inventory, but we're still in a deficit.
2: You sell commercial also?
0: Yes.
2: Wow. You like that? You never talk much about that.
0: My husband handles that the majority. It's I'm just going to be honest. Commercial's a whole lot easier. It's not as emotionally driven as buying or selling a house.
2: Cindy, why does it take so long, 45 days, to close on the house? Why can't you just buy it and be done with it that day? I don't understand that. I've never understood that, this person
0: It's the lender. It is the lender. So that takes that amount of time. If somebody's paying cash, then you can close as quick as the title company has the title work back. Or if you don't care about title work, you can close the next day. But that would be you taking a risk of not knowing whether you're getting clear title or not. So the 30 to 45 days it takes to close is all dependent on the lender.
1: Huh.
0: They have to get their appraisers out there. They have to go through underwriting. You have to gather all of your information at least 3 times because your lender has forgot where they put it. So after you do all of that, then 30 to 45 days. And typically if somebody lives there, they need 45 days to get out.
1: But, think about it, and this is said all the time in your business, it's the biggest investment you'll make in your life. So if you want to get it done in 2 weeks, maybe you should wait another 2 weeks before you sign on the dotted line for the biggest investment.
2: Cindy just said exactly what the problem with the housing market is. Houses used to be something you bought to raise a family and build a life in. Now, too many people treat homes strictly as investments and commodities, and it's helped screw up the entire housing system for families just trying to afford a place to live. I still cannot get over that the age of 62 is when...
0: Average buyer is 62. Average first-time home buyer is 40. Yeah, but I think that also has changed the outlook on buying a home. So before, yes, you bought a home. Your grandparents probably bought a home. They were probably there the majority of their life. They raised their families there. You all shared one bathroom and everything. It's just the way that it was. Now it's very different because of affordability. Young people or first-time home buyers will buy a smaller place that's probably not going to accommodate children or our standards have changed. I can remember growing up, we really did. We had 1.5 bathrooms. That was very, very normal back then. If I saw a family now with 3 or 4 kids in 1 or 1.5 bathrooms, they would just absolutely not consider that. So not only has housing got more expensive, but our standards have completely changed. So people buy for the stage of life that they are in, not necessarily where they are going.
2: You sell a lot of condos?
0: Condos, they have a market.
2: Okay.
0: Condos and townhomes.
2: I want to
0: know. Two very different animals.
2: All these huge condo developments that are sitting over half empty and they're still building more. The rent is outrageous on these units. The people with regular jobs here in Chattanooga cannot afford them. Are these investors from the outside then buying these things?
0: The majority of them are. Yes,
1: really?
0: They are.
1: Mm-hmm. So just buying a condo unit to flip it?
0: Well, the message that came through was talking about buying and then... also about renting. So I'm assuming they're talking about rental property sitting vacant.
1: Gotcha.
2: All of a sudden, rental houses, just like everyone's homes, have doubled in price. Taxes have gone up, insurance, maintenance. Got to take all of that in consideration. What is the average sale price for homes in Chattanooga right now?
0: Right now, we are in the high 300s.
2: Wow.
3: I'm Yaffe, and this is Conversation Piece.
2: It's bound to happen, and it may happen next month as diesel prices force truckers off the road. Milk haulers are talking about it. Also, How will higher interest rates impact what we are buying? And what's up with Greenland? 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Our great buddy who's calling from the Mile High City of Denver, Colorado, Chris Hopkins from Chattanooga's Apogee Wealth Partners. How are you, buddy?
4: Hey, guys. Good morning. Hope your Miata doesn't run on diesel.
2: You are correct. You know what I was...
1: Sometimes it doesn't run at all.
2: No, it runs. It runs just fine. So, Chris, you're helping out clients all over the country, and you were kind enough to call in. These diesel prices, it's just unbelievable. And now, China is building, or they're using a lot more EV vehicles, but they're still using oil as well. This is going to be a problem.
4: Yeah, I mean, not to sidetrack too far, China, not only because of their EV use, but because they made a deliberate decision to stockpile crude oil.
2: Right.
4: That's primarily the reason that gasoline isn't already way north of $5 a gallon, because Chinese import demand has slowed way down since the closing of the Strait of Hormuz. They've been stockpiling.
2: Yeah.
4: And we don't even know, because their visible storage is already full and it's not going down. So that means there must be more storage in underground caverns that we don't know about. But anyway, I digress.
2: And before you say, but Iran, I mean, I don't think we realize how much they have stockpiled when it comes to oil. I mean, this is going to go on for a long time, Chris. They are in no hurry.
4: Well, they're not in a hurry, and you probably noted that the Iranian president made a speech at the UN defending their own right to self-defense.
2: Right.
4: Anyway, you're right that the disruption is not likely to end anytime soon. We've seen lots of fits and starts, but they've demonstrated. Remember that they're a theocracy, and they view the world very differently. Many of those hardliners are willing to die for the cause because of the reward in that. So we can expect supplies to be disrupted for some time. And the real crack up right now, I know gas prices are expensive, but diesel is really the crisis point right now. We hit the highest level ever at like $6.53 a gallon and still climbing. That's likely to climb higher. And that led to some suggestion from the president, kind of caught some advisors off guard, that he might block exports of diesel fuel. So just to take us back a little bit, we used to import all of, so much, 70% of our crude oil. We imported diesel, we imported gasoline, and that's all turned around now. We refine a little over 5 million barrels a day of diesel fuel, and we export about a quarter of that.
1: Huh.
4: A lot of people maybe don't know that, so maybe 20%, I should say, that we export. We sell primarily to Mexico and Latin America, but increasingly to Europe as supplies from Russia have been disrupted. So the president has kind of toyed with the idea of imposing a ban on those exports to try to drive domestic diesel prices down. And it's been interesting to yeah, go ahead.
2: No, diesel, so is that, Shell, Amoco, all those, are they the producers of diesel as well? Or are those different companies that produce diesel?
4: No, they're, well, they are some, Phillips 66, Shell, Conoco, there's a couple of independent refining companies. Valero Energy is one you probably heard of.
2: Yes.
4: Yeah, so these guys have refineries around the Gulf Coast, primarily Louisiana, some in Texas. And those refineries were all built to import heavy sour crude from Saudi Arabia back in the day when we had to depend on that. So they're tooled up to deal with that heavy crude and refine it into products. Now, in the fracking revolution, we produce a lighter grade of crude oil that's easier to refine, but we're not set up to do it. So we sell it, we export it, and it actually goes at a higher price. So it's much better economically for refiners to buy heavy crude oil, and they buy some of that from Canada, of course, and some of it from Saudi Arabia, and then we export the higher quality stuff. It's just the economics. So the idea of imposing a ban on exporting this surplus diesel fuel is to try to drive diesel prices down. Obviously, this is a response to the president's poll ratings and the midterm elections, that's been issue number one. It's been cost of living and oil and gas and diesel and fertilizers, all related, play into that. So the proposal from the president was to don't allow these refiners to export that diesel fuel. And there's a lot of problems with that economically. It's likely to backfire.
1: Wow. I was going to say, go into that a little bit, because when people start to mess with a market, it usually, to me, there's always the unforeseen circumstances that ruin everything they try to do.
4: Yep, absolutely. And when you're exactly right. I couldn't have said it better. When you try to interfere with the market, you're going to introduce distortion. So in order to understand how that would work here, it is possible that cutting off exports will increase domestic supply and drive down the price of diesel fuel. So let's say the price goes down from $6.50 to $5. Well, what does that mean? It means that the refiners' revenues are going to drop, right? They're going to get less for the product they make. They're going to reduce output.
5: Wow.
4: They're going to have to. And when they reduce output, remember that you don't just make diesel fuel. Diesel is a byproduct of refining gasoline and jet fuel. And only about a quarter of the barrel of oil goes into diesel, and the rest goes into all the other things we need. So diesel fuel might go down briefly, but the price of gasoline and jet fuel is going to go up as we close refineries or as we idle them or back off on production. So it's really a non-starter. And interestingly, a couple of members of the administration, including Chris Wright, have come out publicly in opposition to this idea. So it's possible it may not happen.
2: And you know what? You got airlines that are cutting back on travel as well. They're cutting routes because of this. And it's only going to get worse.
4: I just bought tickets to Denver, I'm telling you. So it is going to get worse. And there's another complication here. It might temporarily drive the price of diesel down in the U.S., but it's going to drive the price of diesel up in Europe and Latin America and Mexico. And it could very well trigger a global recession if the European Union, so they already pay more for their diesel fuel. So it's very possible that cooler heads will prevail. And I will tell you this, the oil and gas industry have contributed heavily to President Trump in both of the campaigns, and they've scored some real wins in terms of lighter touch regulation, discouraging alternative sources. So their contributions to the president's campaign have paid off. They are working the phones hard on this thing.
2: This person says, if we have so much access to oil and gas in America, why do gas and diesel prices continue to climb? Which is the question that a lot of people ask.
4: It's a great question, because we have access, but oil and gasoline and diesel are global commodities. So you can't, they're not regional markets anymore because it's so easy to transport them. Yeah. And it just doesn't work in a region. JR said it perfectly. It's a global marketplace. You try to mess with this piece of the market, it's going to influence the rest of it.
2: I didn't even know there's bunker oil that's used in shipping, somebody said. I didn't even know. All right, real quickly with the interest rates, this could be a disastrous shopping season for retailers.
4: It's lining up to be a little tough, and certainly for consumers who are borrowing, and if they have credit card debt and so forth. Yeah, so we found that the 30-year Treasury bond yield hit 5.4% yesterday, 5.44. That's the highest in over 20 years.
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9: That official things, yes, that, you know, the change in the market and the laws and the amounts,
0: yes,
9: and like, and all of it, it's an ever-changing industry, and so having someone that this is their life, and that a lot of them can find funds that beat the S&P 500, you know, some good mutual funds, it's just having someone in your corner. So I'm with Jade. If you're beyond just your 401k at work, find someone that's going to look at your whole picture, because they are so, so helpful. What am I trying to say?
10: Regulations, I think. With regulations change.
9: When regulations change.
10: Tax regulations.
9: I don't know. Regulatory. Put it in the dictionary.
10: Just put
9: my face next to it. My gosh. I was with a content, some of our content team today, and one of them was laughing because she couldn't spell this word right. And she's like, the robots are going to get me first. And I told her, I was like, I feel that way too sometimes. They're going to see me and be like, take her out. She's done. All right, let's go to Timothy in Idaho. Hi, Timothy. Welcome to the show.
11: Hey, guys. How are you guys?
9: Hi, we're doing great. How can we help?
11: Hey, I could use your wisdom in how to start saving up for a caretaker for our son, and in particular with how we can do that in between baby steps 4, 5, and 6. My wife and I make a baseline of $110,000. And our oldest son has some mental disabilities. He's 7 years old right now, and he is most likely, when he turns 18 or 21, going to need a full-time caretaker. He will not be able to be on his own. What we're trying to figure out, and we talked with the SmartBester Pro, we're trying to set aside some money that will grow over time so that we can afford paying somebody to help our son as he becomes an adult, because our heart is that our son is able to have a little bit of his own independence and be his own person as best as he can. However, it feels kind of impossible with the numbers that the SmartBester Pro gave us. Like he was saying that in order to reach critical mass, we would have to be setting aside $12,000 to $20,000 per year until he turns 21 in order for a caretaker to be able to make this happen.
10: What does, can you tell us the numbers of what it would cost to have somebody doing that type of care once he turns 18? Like, what's it a month? What's it a year?
11: Right now, like 80 to 100,000.
10: Mm-hmm. Okay.
12: Yeah, and I think the goal, probably what the smart investor is thinking, is this is probably going to be a lifelong fund for him, and so you're wanting to use the growth off of the principal. It's almost like a retirement, right? The way you look at retirement, I'm going to just live off of the growth and not touch the principal so that it stays there forever, and I can keep this going, right? So, yeah, the numbers he ran, $1,000 a month, probably is accurate. I don't know. But I see how that feels like a massive uphill battle. So what, and you may not have to do $1,000 a month right now. You know, maybe it looks like in 3 years where you guys are, you're able to put an extra $1,500 and kind of catch up to that full amount that you're shooting for when he's 21. But also I wonder too, Timothy, if you're not quite there yet, if it's maybe a goal when he's 25, because I think eventually having that fund is going to be really, really important. But I hear you where it feels like such a long timeline with a lot of money in order to get that.
10: Well, I'm also wondering, and I'm not an expert in special needs care. Let me start by saying that. But when he turns 18, if not 21, won't he be eligible for some form of SSI, like some sort of supplemental money coming in every month from the government?
11: He probably will. Mm-hmm. The reason why we are hesitating with that is we don't know what that would hold as far as what the government is able to provide. Uh-huh. They can change their rules whenever they want. So what we are trying to do is just kind of use that as icing on the cake and become fully self-sufficient.
10: I would look into that a little further, because long-term planning, you are going to want this through a special needs trust so that what you do have set aside for him doesn't have the ability to be revoked because it's under his name and it's not protected in that way.
11: That's a good idea.
10: Do you see what I'm saying? So I would sit down with an attorney that can help you specifically with that and do the special needs trust so that you're deciding once he's 18, how is this money protected so that it doesn't take away from his ability to receive SSI in other ways. Does that make sense? Especially if you're thinking, hey, he's going to be out there on his own. The other idea that I had for you is obviously you guys are taking care of him now. Is there a way that you can prolong that longer so that you can continue to set aside money? And do you see what I'm saying? Can you kind of split the difference on that and say, well, maybe he'll live with us until he's 25 so that we can keep some of that money and keep stacking up this trust and these funds for him?
11: Yeah, we can. We can definitely do that. The challenge is that the... It is kind of a lot of work, so yeah. I just want to be careful of my wife and
10: yes.
11: myself.
10: And maybe you hire some supplemental care, but you're still allowing for the margin for you to continue to set aside. Because you're right, you do have to look long term for that. And so I think as you get closer, and if you sit down with somebody to help you plan it, they'll help you decide exactly what you need to do and how to play this out.

0: Hey guys, Dave Ramsey here. You've heard me talking in your ear for years on your drive to work, around the house, wherever you listen, but there's something different about actually getting together. So we created the Live Like No One Else Cruise. For 7 days, the Ramsey personalities and I are taking over an entire ship with 2,500 Ramsey people like you in the Western Caribbean. And we're not just showing up and doing speeches. We're on board vacationing with you all week, live shows, debt-free celebrations, and even more. You've listened to us talk about living like no one else for years. Well, this is one place where we're actually going to get to do it together. And what makes this thing so much fun for me, it's one heck of a week. We set sail March 14th through the 21st, 2027. 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
3: 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Listen, I need everyone to put your phones down. Yes, put it down. You're going to live. When was the last time you looked someone in the eyes and felt seen and heard? We are wired to have deep, meaningful, and even fun relationships, not to stay glued to our phones, swiping right, swiping left, and thumbs down on everybody that we're mad at. 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

0: Up next, we have Angela in Toronto. Hi, Angela. Welcome to the show.
1: Hi, thanks for having me on. I'm on baby step 4, and I'm hoping to get some advice as to whether I should go put myself on a mortgage with my boyfriend of 5 years.
0: Okay, so you guys are looking to buy a house?
1: He's actually already purchased one, okay. And it's more of a retirement property. He retires next year, but I still have 5 years to retire.
0: Okay. And you want to put your name on the mortgage with him?
1: I was thinking about it, and I'm not so sure, just given our spending habits and situational factors.
2: What would be the purpose of putting you on the mortgage? What's there to gain for you?
1: I would eventually be moving in there when I retire, but that wouldn't be for a few years.
2: Right, but
1: there's
2: where
1: really
2: you live
1: no gain right now.
2: So let's just pretend, what if you just, if you're like, yeah, I'm going to move in there, what if you just paid your portion of rent? Why would you feel like you have to be on the mortgage? Did you put money down with him?
1: I did not. I have a feeling that he doesn't qualify for the mortgage without me.
0: I thought you said he already got it.
1: He's saying he's got a, he's selling his house and he's bought this property, and it's a mortgage of an additional $550,000, and he's given the bank my numbers as well.
2: Oh. So wait a second. Isn't it weird that he's buying a property without you? Like, he's picking it, he's choosing it, it's his retirement, but now you have to, he's putting your numbers with it. Are you getting a say in this thing?
1: Yeah, and so that's part of the reason I have called, because my spidey senses are saying something is off here.
2: Me too.
0: Good, good.
1: Been together 5 years, and we did have goals of retiring and purchasing a property, and he's retiring next year, so he's decided that he found the perfect property, and we had looked at some, and it was all, you know, he did this all so fast, and all of a sudden there's...
0: Yeah, there's a lot wrong with the situation, Angela. One is, you never buy a home with someone you're not married to. You have no legal protection. Your name is going to be on this loan with someone that you, again, legally are not married to. It ends up being a mess, okay? If something were to happen...
2: Yeah, what if he doesn't pay?
0: It's a mess, okay? So do not buy a home with someone you're not married to. That's to you and to every person listening right now. Do not buy a home with someone you are not married to. Number two, Angela, he can't afford this home. A bank will not give him this loan without you, which means the bank, who gives loans for a living, this is what they do. They want everybody in debt because they make so much money. They want to give debt out. Even the bank is saying, oh, if the debt maker is saying, I don't want to give this debt, we need someone else, that means they don't trust that he's going to pay it, that he has the ability to pay it. Okay.
2: And think about that just for a split second, Angela. If you go on this mortgage with him and month one, he doesn't pay, and month two, he doesn't pay, and month three, he doesn't pay, you're on the hook for that.
1: Right. Right. And I already have my own home.
0: Yeah, you don't need a small mortgage. Exactly. You do not need a second home. If he would like to go retire, he needs to buy a home that he can afford. He can afford the payment. And so he needs to do that in, you know, in an individual sense without you. And then however your living arrangements are, they are what they are. But there is something about tying your financial life to someone that is so scary. And I mean, how old are you?
1: I'm 54. Okay, so I've worked really hard my whole life.
0: So Angela, you're toward the end. You're about to finish. You see the finish line. And what this is going to do is, this is going to take you off course, and you're going to be stuck in the woods trying to find your way out when you were on the path. You know what I mean? You saw the finish line and you deviated from it. Don't do it. This is a big $500,000
2: deal. It's a big deal.
0: It's a big deal.
2: And Angela, you're 54 years old. You know it.
0: Trust
2: you
0: your
2: know
0: gut.
2: When something doesn't feel right. And this is it. Yeah. You're like, man, you're calling us, which is a really good indicator that this doesn't sit right with you. And it doesn't sit right with me either. I agree with Rachel 100%. I would tell him, I'd sit down on you guys' next date and I'd say, you know what? I've been thinking this over and I want you to have the retirement home that you want, but you want to know what? It's something you've worked for. We're not married and I think you should do it, but I'm not going to put my name on it. And we can, you know, in the next few years, if we start to think about maybe me moving in with you, I would just like to pay a rent or something like that. We'll figure that out. But my name doesn't need to be on the deed.
0: Yeah. How much does he
2: see how that goes?
0: Yes, that's a great point. See what his reaction is. Do you know what he has in retirement?
1: He has a government pension, but he doesn't have any other savings.
0: Okay.
1: So I know he would bring home around $4,500 a month.
0: Okay.
1: But with, you know, to take on a $575,000 mortgage, $600,000.
0: Nope, can't afford it.
1: With all the additional things he wants to do, I just, yeah.
0: Yeah, he doesn't have the money for it.
1: And I think it might be me being. Mm-hmm.
0: Exactly. How much do you have in retirement?
1: I also have a government pension, and I've saved about $200,000. And so when I retire at 59, mm-hmm. I will be bringing home $62,000 from my pension a year.
0: Good for you. Okay.
1: And then I have the equity in my home, and I have a couple hundred thousand dollars in savings and investment.
0: Yeah, because that'll probably all be close to around $400,000 by the time it's all said and done.
2: Mm-hmm.
1: Yeah, and I know that this is a life-changing decision, and I've worked so hard. I just thought, am I crazy? Because when I speak to him, he makes it sound like it's going to be so easy and wonderful. And
0: to his credit, I don't want to believe that he's being malicious. Sure. I don't want to put anything like that. I just don't think he's being smart about it.
2: It's just not smart.
0: It's just not wise for either end, right? Like, he can't afford it himself. You don't need to be dragged into it. And so I don't think it's that he's a bad guy. I just don't think he's great with money.
2: Yeah, it's going to put a stressor on your relationship if you do this. It's just going to. And there's no point of doing it. I go back to the original question I asked, which is, what's the benefit? There isn't one. The only benefit is for him getting his loan approved. But that's not what you're his girlfriend for, right? Mm-hmm. That's not the reason that you're in a relationship, to help you get your loans approved.
1: Yeah.
2: You know, and it just boils down to that.
1: I appreciate it. And I respect the show so much that I will take this advice.
0: Oh, I'm so glad, Angela. And honestly, I think you will be better for it. And the beautiful thing is, y'all may look up in 3 to 4 years and get married and say, hey, let's go retire somewhere together live your lives together. Right.
2: Love that.
0: I mean, that would be the hope. But I think that is what's so hard, is it's become so normalized to combine things even when you're not married, and to the point that you've worked your whole life and you're later on, you know, down the road in a relationship. And so the same is true when you're 20 or when you're 60, but the same mess can occur on a legal sense, that when you own property together, it can get so tangled. And any co-signing, this is even with cards. We get this call all the time that, well, I co-signed for my ex-girlfriend and now she's dating some other guy in another state and won't pay the car. So now I'm stuck. I mean, it can stay with you, and it always ends up more harm than good.
2: Yeah. I agree. This guy, he's probably not a bad guy. It's just sometimes when you want what you want and you get a little desperate, you start to take desperate measures. And in this case, you unfortunately start taking advantage of a relationship in order to get it.
0: Yes.
2: And I think that's the tough part, is like, don't do it. It's not that serious.
0: Nope, not at all. But trust your gut too, Angela. I think that's another good lesson for everyone, right? If you're in the financial decision making process and you're like, this just doesn't sit right, that is that lack of peace. Listen to that, because we are trying to solve for peace, as Dr. John Deloney says.
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9: From ABC News, I'm Brian Clark. Over 100,000 power outages reported right now from Virginia to Massachusetts as an early season nor'easter continues to batter the East Coast. Is waves crashing into the Jersey Shore where coastal flooding's a major concern. The storm is blamed for one death, says ABC's Krista McNally in New York City.
10: In Brooklyn, a tree fell on a NYCHA employee as he was walking through a parking lot. Police say the 56-year-old had trauma throughout his body, and he was pronounced dead at Brookdale University Hospital.
11: Broke my heart.
10: There were calls for 391 downed trees in the city as of 9 in the evening on Saturday, according to the New York City Department of Parks.
9: And Hawaii's bracing for its second hurricane in less than 2 months. Rain and flooding, the major concerns on the Big Island as a result of Hurricane Nolo. Hawaii County Mayor Kimo Alameda tells ABC these major storms also bring long-lasting impacts.
12: We import a lot of things. So, you know, if a disaster hits and we lose ability to bring in air or ocean, then we're stuck and we're, you know, 14 days away from no food or fuel.
9: President Trump has signed a disaster authorization for Hawaii. Several homes have been evacuated near an air base in southern England after several men were arrested for what British authorities called explosive offenses. That base is used by the U.S. Air Force and serves as a key hub for U.S. military operations in Iran. In Lourdes, France.
13: Frères et sœurs, pèlerins venus de France et du monde entier.
9: Pope Leo celebrating Mass at the sacred Catholic shrine. He also doubled down on his criticism of euthanasia and assisted dying as he continues the first official papal visit to France in 18 years. You're listening to ABC News.
14: Here's the official forecast. Sunny today, 84 degrees. Mostly clear tonight, down to 54. Sunny tomorrow as the work week begins once again at a high of 85. Monday night, clear and 54. Reaching 89 degrees on Tuesday under sunny skies. Tuesday night, clear, 58. Wednesday, more sunshine and a high of 91. Wednesday night, partly cloudy, 66. Thursday, sunny, afternoon showers and 91 degrees. I'm Craig Allen on Talk Radio 102.3.
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19: It's the weekend. The voters are growing restless, and now so are their candidates. We start here. New polling sparks alarm on the right.
20: I think voters are going to say, what have you done for me?
19: Republicans sound increasingly concerned they're throwing away their chances in the midterms. Any government agency getting hacked is a big deal, but what if it's the FBI?
21: They say that they have data on all FBI employees and applicants.
19: New worries that FBI agents and their families could become targets. And Lindsey Clancy's lawyers want to put a new witness on the stand, the juror who voted to convict her.
22: The question of whether this holdout was actually following the law about reasonable doubt has never been fully explored.
19: This mistrial happened weeks ago, but there are new developments here. From ABC News, this is Start Here Weekend. I'm Brad Milkey. On Tuesday, President Trump walked into the United Nations and publicly floated the idea of not just continuing the war in Iran, but escalating it. Well, on Wednesday, it was Iran's turn.
23: Trump must understand that the Iranian people will not bow to force and will make aggressors regret their actions.
19: Iran's president, Masoud Pezeshkian, issued a blistering speech of his own, accusing the U.S. and Israel of terrorism. But perhaps more importantly, in the big picture, was this did not sound like a guy desperately seeking a peace deal.
23: No one in this region will have security on their own. Either we will build security together, or we will endure insecurity together.
19: He seemed to be saying, we're happy to keep this going as long as you guys are. And if you're a Republican in Washington, that is not what you want to hear. A new poll from CNN found Trump's approval rating at a record low. And when you ask respondents if they would pick a generic Democrat or a generic Republican in November, Democrats have a sizable advantage. Perhaps sensing this discontent, over the last several days, we have seen more and more Republicans do something they've rarely done, publicly break with President Trump. Let's bring in ABC's Capitol Hill correspondent Jay O'Brien. Jay, I feel like I've heard the term lockstep in the last couple of years more than any other time in my life, because we're constantly saying Republicans and the president are in lockstep together. Is something changing here?
0: Yeah, that is starting to fray a little bit, Brad, as we get closer and closer to November until those critical midterms. And some of it is because of the polling that Americans have seen and these politicians have seen, just like we have. That new CNN poll, one number that stood out to me is it's got 33% of Americans approving Trump's overall job performance, 67% disapprove. Compare that to this time in his first term, September of 2018, as we were going ahead to those midterms, right? His approval rating was 36% then, 58% disapprove. Look how those midterms turned out. Democrats took back the House, and his numbers are worse this time around.
19: Right.
0: When you start to break down the issues, it gets even worse for the president. Just 27% of Americans, according to the CNN poll, approve of Trump's handling of the economy. And when it comes to the war in Iran, only 26% approve of his handling of that. 73% disapprove. And it's on that issue of Iran, Brad, that we've seen some of the biggest breaks as of late with congressional Republicans and those running for re-election, or in some cases running for election in those upcoming midterms.
19: Well, this is the thing, because we always see bad approval ratings for sitting presidents. That just seems like the thing over the last 15, 20 years. President Trump is no exception. His numbers are worse. But then you also hear people be like, and yet nothing ever changes. It's generally because so many Republican lawmakers don't act like anything's changing. So, like, what form does this discontent take with Republican lawmakers? What are they actually saying?
0: Top of the list right now, Brad, is the war in Iran and its impacts on the economy. Those are really kind of mixed into one. We've tracked at least 16 Republicans who were either current incumbents in Congress and are running for re-election, or candidates in critical races come November, who have called for a swift end now to the war in Iran. A good example of that is Mike Rogers in Michigan. He came out with an ad in which he says point blank,
1: "The war with Iran needs to end, and end quickly. When it does, energy costs will plummet."
0: And look, there are Republicans who have said they agree with the president's reasoning for this war, namely that Iran can't have a nuclear weapon, but they are also incredibly mindful of the economic consequences here. Record high gas prices, record high diesel prices.
20: "I think voters are going to say, what have you done for me in a way that actually helps me and my family?"
2: Has Trump made the job of winning the Senate for Thune easier or harder?
3: Harder.
0: And in an election that's going to be defined by the economy, when you look at critical Senate races in swing states like Michigan, those issues rocket to the top. And often what we've seen anecdotally from voters that we've talked to and in the polling is that the president gets blamed for the state of the economy in those areas, and Republicans have to play defense on that fact.
24: "But I think we all want to see it come to an end. There's no question about that."
0: I asked John Thune, the top Republican in the Senate, about all of this, because he's got some top Republicans running for the Senate, races he needs to win come November, who were distancing themselves from this war. I asked him,
25: "Do you agree with them that the war in Iran should end now? And does the president have a responsibility to do that?"
24: "Well, I think the president and his team have a responsibility to protect the American people."
0: And he said something that we've heard from a number of Republicans on Capitol Hill, Brad, which shows you that there isn't like a massive break with Trump, but there are some cracks in the resolve. But Thune did say he believes that the military objectives in Iran that the president set out to do have been achieved. And for someone who chooses his words carefully, like John Thune, that was notable.
19: And it's interesting, Jay, that like once you start complaining about one thing, like lots of issues make up the electorate, right? So once you start complaining about one thing, there's room to start complaining about other things. And so I've been noticing it's not even just Iran and the economy where we're starting to see noise, right? Which, and again, that seems notable in itself.
0: Perhaps the biggest issue that we've seen additional Republican breaks with the president, aside from Iran and the economy, is immigration. And that was put on full display last week by a Florida congresswoman named Maria Salazar. Maria Salazar is in a competitive race in Florida as well, a district that is heavily Latino. And she made this striking video in which she's standing literally in front of the White House. She doesn't work anywhere near the White House. They had to go down Pennsylvania Avenue to shoot this. And Maria Salazar, who's a former news anchor, is standing there in front of the White House. And she says,
3: Mr. President, some of your immigration enforcement efforts have gone too far.
0: That was a clear acknowledgement of the fact that in certain communities, particularly Latino communities, there is a feeling that some of these ICE enforcement tactics have stepped over a line. Now, the administration disputes that and says they're just doing what they promised voters that they would do on the campaign trail, which is conduct mass deportations. But there are some Republicans who are even pushing back on that. You might remember Paul LePage. He was the governor of Maine. Now he's running for Congress. And recently, he said at a campaign event that a relative of his is in the process of being deported from the U.S. under the president's policy.
4: My son's wife's dad is here legally, but he's being deported because he came from a country that's not the liking to certain people in Washington.
19: Yeah, and that was LePage right there. And we are up against a break right now. But when we come back, we're going to hear more about his pushback on these policies. That's after the break.
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3: Welcome back to Start Here Weekend from ABC News. I'm Brad Milkey. Before the break, we were talking with ABC's Jay O'Brien about these new poll numbers and how some Republicans appear to be breaking from President Trump on certain policies as the midterms get closer. Jay, you mentioned former Maine Governor Paul LePage. He's running for Congress, and his issue with immigration on a far more personal level for him. Did he elaborate on this issue at all with his son's father-in-law?
4: He didn't elaborate much on the case, and we don't know much of the details, but according to LePage, he said that he and Trump disagree on this, and that LePage believes he should not be deported. He essentially said he supported the president's immigration policies, but he only supported people being deported who came in under the Biden administration. Those were his words, not someone who's been here for more than a decade. And so there is this continued sense, Brad, and we've seen this from a number of Republicans, particularly on the immigration issue, of this kind of buyer's remorse, voting for these mass deportation policies of the president. But then when they see them being carried out, recognizing that they are impacting communities in their states, in their districts, and in some cases, in Paul LePage's case, in their own families.
3: All right, Jay O'Brien at the Capitol now. Thank you.
4: Thank you, Brad.
3: This week, the FBI made a concerning statement. They said they were investigating, quote, claims of unauthorized activity on their website. What does that mean? Well, it turns out some hackers have been claiming they successfully breached FBI.gov, specifically the part of the site that deals with employees and job listings. But the FBI wasn't talking much, and hackers don't really send out press releases. So how do you find out what really happened here? That's where someone like Joseph Cox comes in. He's the co-founder of the tech site 404 Media, which actually scooped this shadowy claim. Joseph, this has become a really big story in the last few days. I mean, who is this group, and what do they say they did?
5: Yeah, so Shiny Hunters, most people have probably not heard of this hacking group, but they are quite prolific now. They breach all sorts of companies all the time. They actually do target government agencies and organizations as well. What they're saying they've done is that they've breached this website you laid out at the top of the show, and they say that they have data on all FBI employees and applicants. And that would include, you know, pretty sensitive stuff like those FBI agents and officials' names, physical addresses, phone numbers, and I think really concerningly, information on who their spouses or their parents might be as well.
3: Oh, I was going to ask, why would this be so significant? Like, there are data breaches all the time, but that information you just laid out makes me start wondering about, like, pressure points and about blackmail and things like, is that the concern here?
5: Yeah, so Shiny Hunters comes broadly from a very large community of hackers and cybercriminals that do sometimes turn to physical violence. I've covered this sort of community for a long time, and sometimes it involves throwing a brick through a window or firing a gun at somebody's window. And these criminal groups have

0: targeted law enforcement investigators before, including the FBI and potentially their family members as well. The idea that with this data, these cyber criminals or other criminals who may get hold of the data, they could then target FBI officials or their spouses for extortion, intimidation, retaliation, all sorts of things. It is basically a roadmap for criminals to follow to find targets they may want to mess with. There is also the nation state threat here as well. I was going through the information and it includes the job titles of these FBI personnel. I found very sensitive jobs such as, you know, working on surveillance infrastructure and techniques and interception. And then Reuters found there are people in there specifically working to investigate Russia and China. You can only really imagine how valuable this data would be to the Russian or the Chinese state.
1: But so I guess what do you think the end goal would be? Would it be for the hackers? Is it, hey, stop investigating us, FBI? Is it give us a payoff? Just pay us some money and we'll give you your data back? What's the end game?
0: So that's where it gets a little bit unclear. Usually, Shiny Hunters is very financially focused. They will breach a company, they will steal the data, they will threaten to release it publicly unless the company or the target organization or whatever doesn't pay a hefty ransom. That's what usually happens.
1: Right.
0: It's different here, because Shiny Hunters has not released this data. It has provided a quite sizable sample to some journalists, including myself. But they're not saying, oh, the FBI has to give us $10 million or whatever. Shiny Hunters is saying, we want the FBI to correct a quite obscure cybercrime report that the agency published recently that talks about Shiny Hunters. And the hacking group, you know, took some issue with some of the claims in there.
1: Huh.
0: I frankly don't think it's really worth getting into the claims. It's kind of very much in the weeds at this point.
1: But it ends up being like a get our name out of your mouth, FBI, sort of a message.
0: Kind of. And like specifically get those allegations out of your mouth.
1: Yeah.
0: And it's different in that they did tell me explicitly, that being Shiny Hunters, that, you know, they're not after money this time. So that is different to what they're normally trying to do.
1: How does the FBI respond to this? Or, I mean, how could the FBI respond to this?
0: Well, we got the data and I verified it. And I did that by looking up names and addresses and phone numbers in this FBI database with other compromised information, verified it that way. I contact the FBI and the agency does not respond at first. I don't think that's particularly unusual when these breaches are happening at a very quick speed and a very quick clip. An agency doesn't always get back to you straight away. Eventually, a few hours later, they say, look, we are investigating these claims. And then more recently, they said much the same thing in a public social media post. So the FBI has not sort of admitted this breach, although, you know, the evidence that I've obtained, and then Reuters has done some verification as well. Like, it all points to this data breach being very much legitimate and real. The FBI says it is still investigating, essentially.
1: Yeah, ABC got a statement from the FBI describing claims of a hack, but they were also saying the point of breach is still undetermined, whether a third party or the FBI's enterprise. That certainly sounds like there was a breach of some sort. Joseph Cox from 404 Media, who broke it all. Thank you.
0: Absolutely. Thank you.
1: Austin, Texas is a very blue city in a historically very red state. Latinos also make up about a third of its population. So for months, Austin residents in particular have been closely watching the surging number of arrests by Immigration and Customs Enforcement. Many expressed worry and anger when residents were shot in Minneapolis.
2: Can I go check a poll?
3: No! Back up! Now!
1: Also in California, and then Maine, and then Houston.
4: I learned again from a Facebook post that our dad had been shot. Not because I could see him, but because I could hear his voice on videos posted online crying for help.
1: Well, last Sunday, federal agents in Austin attempted to stop an immigration suspect, a Venezuelan national who now delivers for DoorDash. The chase ended up with him being shot.
5: Why you do that? He has driver license, man.
6: You have a final order.
5: You're not supposed to release that man.
1: That was only the beginning of this outrage. The even more troublesome part, immigration advocates say, is what happened next. Let's take you to Austin, Texas right now. ABC's Chief Justice Correspondent Pierre Thomas is there. Pierre, can you just walk us through what happened?
7: A man was shot who ICE is claiming is here illegally, and they are saying that he fled
6: the scene when they were trying to detain him for deportation.
7: ICE has put out statements that there was a foot chase. We have video evidence that there was no foot chase.
6: A completely different version of that story now is coming from his side, with he and his attorney saying that he was driving along. They pulled up in an unmarked car. He was not exactly sure who they were.
7: Did a U-turn under the highway, and the truck chased him and sideswiped him again. And the agents came out and shot him in the back of the neck and pulled him out of the car.
6: That he tried to comply with them, and he was eventually shot in his back.
1: And so who is this guy? Like, what do we know about his identity or why ICE would have been pursuing him in the first place?
6: He's a Venezuelan national. His name is Wilber Perez. He claims that he was seeking asylum in the United States, was going through that process.
8: He entered on CBP-1 in 2024. He's from Venezuela. So he was inspected and admitted into the country. He had a work permit.
6: He had a hearing to attend, but that he had changed addresses. And when they sent a notification out for the hearing, he was at a new address, never got the information.
8: So he got a deportation order in absentia, which is a very common thing. The court is notorious for sending notices of hearings to the wrong address.
6: And then the next thing he knew, they were starting a deportation process, which ICE was acting on Sunday.
1: What is his condition now, and how did he emerge from this?
6: What was unusual on Monday is that Mr. Perez actually was talking to his wife, and they put him on the telephone during the press conference. And he described in his own words how the shooting went down and exactly what his medical condition was.
9: He said, after I was shot, one of the officers got into my car and forcibly turned it off. I told him I was in a lot of pain and I thought I was going to pass out.
6: He claims that he was taken from the hospital after doctors determined that they could not remove the bullet that was in his back because they, according to him, claim it was too close to his spine. He said he was summarily taken from the hospital and taken to an ICE detention center. And he said that he did not sleep with a bed, that he's not receiving proper medical attention, and that that bullet is still lodged in his back.
1: Wow, and we are coming up against a break right here. But when we come back, we'll tell you more about these claims following the shooting. That's after the break.
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1: Welcome back to Start Here Weekend from ABC News. I'm Brad Milkey. Before the break, we were talking with ABC's Pierre Thomas about this ICE-involved shooting in Austin, Texas. Pierre, you mentioned the suspect's claim that he didn't receive proper medical care. According to his attorney, after he was finally sent to a medical center to receive treatment late Monday night, he was sent back to the detention center with a bullet inside of him, only receiving Tylenol and ibuprofen for the pain. They also claim his communication privileges were revoked for that phone call we discussed earlier. Aside from that, I mean, what is the broader reaction around Austin and around Texas?
6: I think the issue here is the backdrop of what's happened in Minneapolis and other places where migrants, undocumented people, people that ICE was trying to deport have been shot and in some cases killed. And with that being in mind, the city officials and a number of the members of Mr. Perez's family are making the case and asking the question, did you need to use that level of force?
17: Asesinos!
6: Was it that level of force required in order to, you know, detain him?
1: In addition to that, there was also confusion just over where he was, right? And the common thread throughout a lot of these ICE cases is how many rights do local authorities have to investigate the scene itself? Because you think, you know, there's a shooting in your jurisdiction, probably want the cops to check it out. And yet local PD are saying they're being restricted from investigating something in their own city. They couldn't even find this guy for a while. How are they describing this?
6: The mayor and others said that the local authorities were not given access to the crime scene and given little to no access to the evidence that's been gathered so far.
18: I'm extremely unhappy. A person being shot on the streets of Austin by someone purporting to be law enforcement, particularly when it's ICE.
6: On Monday, we heard from the Austin police chief noting that they will do an investigation.
19: People will have strong feelings about what happened. People will have questions, and they should. But in determining what occurred in this particular incident, we have to allow evidence and not rumor, speculation, or incomplete information guide us.
6: They hope to interview witnesses, look at available surveillance footage to make their determination as to whether this was a lawful act by the ICE agents.
1: All right, Pierre Thomas there in Austin, Texas right now. Thank you so much.
6: My pleasure.
1: Depending on who you asked, the case of Lindsay Clancy sounded rather straightforward. Here was a woman who admitted to killing her three small children by strangulation. Lots of Americans heard that and said, case closed, lock her up. Others, though, heard her defense that she had been driven mad by postpartum psychosis, that her medical team hadn't intervened despite cries for help and said, oh, you can't convict her of murder in that case. It's an insanity case at best.
20: As women, we are treated very unfairly. We get dismissed. Things are minimized.
1: The jury overwhelmingly agreed with that second argument. In fact, Clancy was apparently one vote away from being acquitted. One juror refused, though.
21: What I'm asking for is time to file a single justice appeal for this travesty. That's what I'm asking for.
22: So you're asking for an emergency stay at this point?
21: Yes.
1: The judge declared a mistrial. You remember the rest.
23: They know that they were robbed by one man for whatever his agenda was, who stole 7 weeks of the life of these other jurors.
1: The issue now is, as prosecutors stand ready to take Clancy back to trial, her defense wants this lone holdout juror questioned. ABC's chief investigative correspondent Aaron Katursky tracked the entire trial in Plymouth, Massachusetts. He's with us now. Aaron, Lindsay Clancy has another hearing scheduled for later this month. What is her defense asking for now?
24: They're asking for several things. One, they want the holdout juror, the one juror who opted not to vote with the other 11 and acquit Lindsay Clancy by reason of insanity. And they want him to be thoroughly questioned because the defense says, according to the other jurors, he was having doubts about Lindsay Clancy's guilt, but yet voted to convict her anyway.
25: According to the note from the forelady, that he had doubt, but he would not apply the law of reasonable doubt as presented by the judge. That's not right.
24: They question whether the juror was following the law that says a conviction requires proof beyond a reasonable doubt. Now, we've heard from the holdout juror. His name is Michael Desranville. He's 48 years old. And in a statement issued through his attorney, he said he didn't have any doubts. Mm. He said he kept getting cut off in the deliberation room, but he believed that prosecutors did in fact prove the case. The other thing the defense wants is a look at his cell phone records, because one of the jurors, Nick Dargy, told us when I interviewed him in Plymouth shortly after the mistrial, this juror said that the holdout was scrolling on his phone and not really paying attention during deliberations.
26: How long did that go on for?
27: I think it was just about every day we were in that room.
24: And being on your phone isn't something that's really allowed.
1: So what is the response then from this juror's lawyer? I mean, I'm shocked that a juror has to get a lawyer to basically litigate his actions in the deliberation room. But how does his team now respond to this?
24: Well, the holdout juror's attorney is calling what the defense is asking for here disgusting. Mm-hmm. And beyond that, Brad, dangerous. Because if the defense gets what it wants, the holdout juror's attorney says it would undermine the jury system. Deliberations are supposed to be behind closed doors for a reason. We're not really supposed to have a window into how the deliberations are going.
27: There wasn't a single piece of evidence or witness testimony that he used to prove why he was thinking the way he was, which is why we ultimately sent in that note.
24: It's only because the foreperson sent a note to the judge accusing the holdout of not following the law that we even know about any of this. That and a couple of interviews that jurors have done after the mistrial.
26: Did he see the note? Did he know?
27: Oh, no, he knew, yeah. From my knowledge, he knew, yeah.
26: And did he react at all?
27: No, he's just kind of sitting there cold, like, on his phone.
24: And so the judge was asked during the trial, during the deliberations, to get involved, and the judge declined. He said he didn't want to put his thumb on the scale by pushing back too hard against the holdout juror. He simply reminded the entire panel to follow his instructions. But the defense says that means the question of whether this holdout was actually following the law about reasonable doubt has never been fully explored.
1: It's really interesting, though, because A, you wouldn't have been able to do this 30 years ago, right, and be like, well, what was the juror doing? Let's just, like, just having a phone in your pocket constantly monitoring you, is that's bizarre in itself. The other thing is, it's so high stakes for, you know, the law, right, in how much are you allowed to ask jurors about their thinking in the deliberation room. But it's high stakes for Lindsay Clancy, too, Aaron. I mean, she sounds like, in her mind, I imagine she thinks she's already proved her innocence.
24: That's what the defense believes, that if you go by what this foreperson says, there was doubt, she should have been found not guilty by reason of insanity, and this should be over.
0: Now, we're anticipating the 29th. I'm hoping that Judge Sullivan allows the termination of the case. I mean, it's just a case that needs to be done. It needs to be done.
24: And in fact, the defense attorney, Kevin Reddington, is hoping that the judge, before prosecutors even decide whether to put her on trial again for first-degree murder over the deaths of her three children, the defense is hoping that the judge will just throw out the case now, because they say they proved the case. Mm. They proved that she was suffering from psychosis, and putting her on trial again, the defense is now saying, would amount to double jeopardy.
1: And yet you can say that like, we proved the case, but I mean, the law says you got to get 12 jurors, not 11, on your side. And so if you're saying we got 11 plus this other guy wasn't doing his job, you'd imagine that's a higher bar the judge would want them to clear in proving that. Aaron Katursky, thank you so much.
24: It does seem like a long shot. Thanks, Brad.
1: All right, next up on Start Here Weekend, they went to the amusement park for a thrill and ended up in a nightmare. The alleged brain injuries coming from a roller coaster. That's after the break.
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1: Welcome back to Start Here Weekend from ABC News. I'm Brad Milkey. When I was growing up in Southern California, which theme park you went to depended on your family's vibe. You went to Disneyland for the whimsy. Now, I work for a company owned by Disney, so guess what one I enjoyed. You went to Knott's Berry Farm for a little more grown-up excitement, especially when it was not Scary Farm in October. But if you were just a thrill seeker, you were in it just for the roller coasters, you made the trip to Six Flags. Well, this week, several new lawsuits were filed claiming that one of these roller coasters has done more than thrill people, it's hurt them.
5: We want transparency. We want the public to know about the dangers of riding these roller coasters.
1: Specifically, the plaintiffs allege they've been causing brain injuries.
5: Magic Mountain, as a business, seems to think that it's okay that if people voluntarily choose to ride a roller coaster, then they've assumed the risk. No.
1: ABC's Kana Whitworth is in Southern California right now, home to Six Flags Magic Mountain. Kana, we spent so much time talking about brain injuries among athletes in recent years. I mean, every type of person uses roller coasters. What is happening here?
7: You know, I actually thought about that same parallel, Brad, because you think about what's happening to your brain inside your head when you're doing these activities. And I'm sitting here staring at the one roller coaster in particular that seems to be at the center of all of this. It's called the X2. And they say that, you know, it's a nonstop thrill ride. So thrill seekers come to ride, and it has apparently been a problem for decades, according to lawyers.
5: Many of them reported those injuries. Some were discouraged from reporting them. Some were told they couldn't get medical care.
7: There's a whole new round of lawsuits now that they're dealing with. It's really three of them. And what lawyers are saying, Brad, is that, look, these families, they come to Magic Mountain for entertainment. They want family fun. And instead, they're suffering catastrophic brain damage.
1: Yeah, how do these injuries, according to the plaintiffs at least, how are these injuries presenting themselves? How bad does this get?
7: Well, so Brad, I'm actually looking at it right now. Admittedly, I have not been on it, but I'm looking at it and it's intense, right? So it's touted as downright scary. It twists, it also spins riders at speeds, by the way, Brad, that top out at nearly 80 miles an hour.
1: Wow.
7: And so that's the concern here.
5: That particular configuration, that design, leads to more force on the brain. Rotational force and angular force.
7: And there's these three new lawsuits. And in these three new lawsuits, there's two incidents that really stand out. There's a woman named Pamela Guillen.
8: I was confused and disoriented. And I remember seeing the fear in my daughter's eyes and how scared she was.
7: And she claims that she collapsed after leaving the ride and had to be rushed to the hospital where, Brad, she needed emergency brain surgery.
8: My family had to tell me what had happened. They told me I began having convulsions and had to be and I was taken to the Parks First Aid Station and then to the hospital.
7: And 6 days after Pamela's incident, Brad, there's a 25-year-old woman. Her name is Naomi Greer Wilkinson, and her family says that she lost consciousness shortly after riding that same X2 roller coaster.
2: Naomi is not a typical girl, so I cannot represent her in a typical way. This is shameful.
7: This is according to her lawyers, who also say, Brad, she's unable to speak and needs a ventilator to breathe.
8: I can't stand here and tell you my story. Naomi cannot stand here today and tell you hers. Standing beside her parents is especially difficult for me because I think about my own daughters.
7: And they decided to close the ride down the next day.
1: Yeah, I was about to say, how is Six Flags responding to all this? Because, I mean, if roller coasters are seen as dangerous, that's a huge part of this kind of theme park's business model. So this is a big deal.
7: Right. So Six Flags Magic Mountain is telling ABC News the ride remains closed at this time. They say it's been closed ever since the evening of July 12th and that it's their policy not to comment on any pending litigation. But the thing is, Brad, according to these lawyers, this is not isolated, that this has been going on for decades.
5: No ride that gambles with a customer's potential for permanent brain damage is worth it. No ride like that should be allowed to exist.
7: The ride had some initial problems, they claim, when it was built in 2002. And they say that in the last 2 years alone, more than 100 people have come forward alleging some kind of brain injury.
8: I'm not here because I want anyone to feel sorry for me. I'm here because what happened changed my life.
7: And sadly, Brad, it was last month, a family of Christopher Hawley, they settled a wrongful death lawsuit. They say that their 22-year-old son died of blunt head trauma a day after he rode the X2 with his brother. And his brother, Brad, described the ride as violent.
1: Yeah, Six Flags not admitting any responsibility as part of that settlement. Presumably, these rides have been inspected many, many times over the years. They have to be licensed by state authorities. That also is because, though, when you're talking about roller coasters that are this tall, that go this fast, you do want to be absolutely sure it's not just about being thrilling, but also safe. Kana Whitworth there at Six Flags in Southern California right now. Thank you.
7: Yeah, you got it, Brad.
1: And one last thing. After two decades, McDonald's is finally ready to pass go again, and it's giving away a lot more than $200. Back in the 1990s, there was this absolute craze as McDonald's struck up this partnership with Hasbro, the maker of Monopoly.
6: Everything's gone deluxe at McDonald's with the deluxe Monopoly game and the grown-up taste of the Arch Deluxe. Better chances of winning big instantly, too.
9: I want a car!
1: Customers would get little Monopoly boards, and then on McDonald's food packaging, they could peel away this little sticker with a Monopoly property. Baltic Avenue, Atlantic Avenue, a railroad. If you got certain combinations, you could get prizes. In some cases, up to $1 million. But this all came crashing to a halt in the U.S. 25 years ago when authorities realized a lot of these winning pieces were being cashed in by people who somehow knew each other.
15: From 1989 to 2001, there were almost no legitimate million-dollar winners.
1: There was a whole HBO documentary about this. Eventually, an employee of the company running the promotion admitted to stealing the most valuable stickers and giving them to close friends.
15: I'm hearing the name Uncle Jerry thrown around on the phone.
16: We started focusing more on trying to figure out who he was.
1: At one point, he started selling them to the Columbo crime family. Jerry Columbo actually appeared in a McDonald's commercial for his big win.
6: Jerry Columbo won a Dodge Viper, and there are two $1 million prizes left. With millions of prizes left, you could be next.
1: Well, now the game has returned, with a different promotion company printing the stickers. But there are other changes, too. There is still a chance to win a car. This time it's a Jeep Cherokee. There are still stickers that will win you food, despite complaints from the UK that McDonald's was incentivizing supersizing its portions to the point where it became a danger to public health. But this time around, if you peel off a sticker that says Chance, you can check online to see if that Chance card gives you one of several special prizes, including $50,000 to put on a down payment on a house, or $50,000 specifically to pay down your student debt. Which to me kind of shows the starkest difference between then and now. In 1995, $50,000 could put you through all 4 years of most private American colleges. Nowadays, that'll barely buy you a couple semesters. Housing? Well, for many Americans, Monopoly practically invented the concept of a housing shortage. But even if you adjusted for inflation 20 years ago, homes are still twice as difficult for the average American to afford. For all the nostalgia around the board game itself, Monopoly is many kids' first introduction to just how cruel capitalism can be. You never felt like you're drowning until you owe your sibling rent that you just can't afford, while in the back of your mind you remember, oh, the mortgage is coming due. What about my utilities? So nowadays, what's more American, perhaps, than buying a Big Mac for the chance to pay down some debt? Like, I was excited because, hey, nostalgia. Then I heard about these prizes, and I was like, now I'm just sadder after hearing that. I guess everyone ends Monopoly furious anyway, so maybe just poetic justice here. All right, that'll do it for us. Thank you so much for listening to Start Here Weekend from ABC News. Start Here Weekend is produced by Aaron Ferrer, Emily Schutz, Jen Newman, and Anthony Ali. Ariel Chester is our social media producer. Josh Cohen is director of podcast programming. I'm our managing editor. Thanks to John Newman, Tara Gimbel, Eamon McNiff, and Katie Dendos. 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
1: From ABC News, I'm Brian Clark. It's a big sporting weekend for President Trump, who attended the Texas-Tennessee college football game yesterday. Today, he'll visit the President's Cup golf tournament in Illinois. Meanwhile, his administration's touting wins after his summit with China's Xi Jinping. ABC Stephen Portnoy has the latest from the White House.
20: The White House says each country aims to reduce tariffs on $30 billion worth of imported goods. The deal, the product of this past week's summit between President Trump and China's Xi Jinping. The White House says China will ease tariffs on American agricultural products, fish and seafood, logs and wood products, cosmetics and medical devices.
1: The nor'easter that's battering the East Coast is now blamed for one death after a New York City Housing Authority worker was struck by a falling tree. Coastal flooding is a growing concern. There's also power outages affecting over 100,000 people from Virginia to Massachusetts. Hawaii's Big Island's also dealing with severe weather. It's Hurricane Nolo bringing strong winds and heavy rain, but ABC's Jacqueline Lee in Hilo says there are additional worries.
21: We did catch up with the mayor here, and he explained they're on high alert because of new
0: precursor activity at Kilauea's volcano. He says what they are concerned about is something called tephra, or something as he described as volcanic hail. He says if that erupts and gets caught up with the winds from Hurricane Nolo, that could create a slew of issues, including possibly messing with their water supply.
21: British police responding to a major incident outside an airbase used by the U.S. military.
22: Armed police are now blocking the entrance to the base as well as the surrounding village, but they do believe this incident is contained. Now, back in July, the U.K. said its armed forces were ready to protect the country after Iran's Revolutionary Guards issued a warning not to allow U.S. bombers to fly from Fairford, saying the air bases would then become legitimate targets.
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23: Here's the official forecast. Sunny today, 84 degrees. Mostly clear tonight, down to 54. Sunny tomorrow as the work week begins once again at a high of 85. Monday night, clear and 54. Reaching 89 degrees on Tuesday under sunny skies. Tuesday night, clear, 58. Wednesday, more sunshine and a high of 91. Wednesday night, partly cloudy, 66. Thursday, sunny, afternoon showers and 91 degrees. I'm Craig Allen on Talk Radio 102.3.
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2: Normal is broke and common sense is weird. So we're here to help you transform your life. From the Ramsey Network in the Fairwinds Credit Union Studio, this is The Ramsey Show. I'm Rachel Cruz, hosting this hour with Jade Warshaw. We are answering your questions about life and money. So give us a call at 888-825-5225. Up first, we have Andrew in Providence, Rhode Island. Hi, Andrew. Welcome to the show.
4: Hi, guys. Thanks for taking my call.
2: Absolutely. How can we help?
4: So I have a question. So I'm a licensed plumber, and I'm very fortunate enough to have a high-paying job that I've been working for, going for many years. And a partner and I have opened up a side business that has actually turned into something within the last 5 years. And my question is how do you know when it's time to stop letting fear of the unknown hold you back and actually take the leap of going full time with the business?
5: I love this question. So tell me more about the fear of the unknown. Like, what's your fear? Like, when you look at this, tell us the things that you look at and think, oh gosh, what if that happens? What if this happens? What if that happens? Tell us what it is.
4: So I think a little bit of it has to do with financially. I mean, I'm not in any debt of any sort other than my mortgage. But I, like I said, I do have a high paying job for the field that I'm in.
5: Okay.
4: And within this past year, I've proved to myself that the side business income can outdo my normal full-time income.
5: How many months has it outdone your normal income?
4: So my base income up to date is roughly like 180.
5: Okay.
4: For my full-time job, and my side job right now, I'm just over $300,000.
2: Oh my gosh.
5: Wow, so every single month you've outpaced your normal job.
2: And that's doing it part-time.
4: Correct. So I'm not going to lie to you. So I am full-time during the day for my company, and then I'm full-time for the side hustle as well. And
5: that's
4: another reason why I'm struggling and trying to figure out to make the jump, because I do have a 5-year-old child.
5: Is it?
4: I want to be there.
2: So. What kind of industry is it that you're in? The side job?
4: Plumbing and HVAC.
2: Oh, is the side?
4: Correct. Yeah. So I'm
2: that's
4: a plumber.
2: That's what you started. Okay. I'm so sorry. I got you. Yeah.
5: But you have a partner. So if you were making three, whatever you said, you're only receiving half of that, right?
4: No. So we're over $1 million this year between me and my partner.
5: But what's profit? What's profit?
4: Revenue. So profit, we're roughly like $600,000 between the two of us.
5: Wow! So you could take home $300,000.
4: Yes.
5: Okay. So what's in retained earnings?
4: What do you mean by that? Sorry.
5: So your company, you guys should have some money that you're setting aside. 6 months would be good. 3 months would be good of money. That's like, hey, this is what it takes to operate the business. If we have down months or low months, what do you guys have set aside in the business?
4: So right now we have roughly $70,000 set aside in the business. Every job that we complete, because it's just been a side business, side hustle for us, we contribute 15% back into the business.
5: Very good. Okay.
4: Yeah.
2: So. And usually these service companies, Andrew, have. They don't have great margins, but yours is unbelievable. So I'm wondering how you're, what this looks like with equipment, and are you guys just going in and fixing, or are you installing? What are you guys doing?
4: We do everything, so we don't say no to anything. It's new construction, a lot of commercial projects within the last year.
5: Okay.
4: And that's what's making it tough now. It's to the point where it's kind of affecting my day job. And
5: I
4: built a very good reputation with the employer that I work with. And it's not fair to him, to me, to be putting my effort into my own business and kind of lacking on, you know.
5: So how many, obviously you're doing really well. And how many months have you been in business? Just this?
4: So we've been a legitimate LLC for the last 5 years.
5: Okay.
4: And in the last 5 years, you know, we started out with, you know, just picking up crumbs and showing $25,000 profit for the first year.
5: Okay.
4: And then the next year.
5: So you've really just grown organically to this point. And honestly, when I hear that, Andrew, it sounds like two people who have done this the right way, which is you started with what you had, a little bit of time here, a little bit more here, and now you're at the point where it's like, gosh, you've really grown this. You've got the 70,000. How many operating months is 70,000? What does that get you? Let's just say you had a couple of down months. What is that 70? How far does that 70,000 go?
4: So, I mean, I think it would carry us for a good 2 to 3 months. I mean, it varies because some of our supply house bills in a month can be 30,000, 40,000, mm-hmm. and then sometimes it could be 10,000.
5: Yeah.
4: So, it's.
7: Well, what you've given us, I mean, honestly, Andrew, I feel like you've been overly conservative to stay in your full-time job. Because, I mean, we usually would say if someone's side hustle makes it, like, even half of what their normal gig is making and they could double the time on the side hustle mm-hmm. to match it, like that's a really good starting point. And some people just kind of jump ship and start there because
5: and you've
7: they're
5: done
7: pretty
5: it
7: confident.
5: For lots of months
7: and you've doubled it. I mean, you've tripled doubled what you would have made. And there's enough proof that obviously the business and how you guys are running it is working and it's been slow. So I for sure think doing this full time, because I think there does get to a point, like what you're saying is someone's paying you to do another job.
5: Yeah. If you feel it suffering
7: else,
5: yeah.
7: You know, like, so, but no, I think you're to that point. I think one of the biggest, red flags we sometimes see or avenues that people can walk down that is not great, especially in the service industry, because we work with so many small businesses and entree leadership. Is you're going to, as you put all your effort into this, because it's just been split a little bit because of your other job, it probably is going to continue to grow, but grow at the speed of cash, because it's so easy to be like, gosh, we need 3 more trucks. Right. We need to hire someone. And again, equipment in this industry, which you would know better than I would, but it's a lot to manage inventory and all of it. And so making sure you're ahead from a cash perspective and you don't go down the debt road would be the only time I could see you getting in trouble and getting in over your skis.
4: Got it.
5: I agree. And we'll gift you Dave's book, Build a Business You Love. It sounds like you're on the right track, but that can help you fill in any gaps to continue to grow this. And yeah, I mean, I'm with Rachel. I would say green light. Like if your wife feels good about it and you feel good about it, make the jump. You're there financially for sure.
7: Yes. And in that book, I'm pretty sure it has a section on partnerships or on trade leadership but it's something to consider too. If you're going all in on this business and there's someone
5: structured
7: and there's someone else tied to it, Andrew, which you obviously and your partner have done this for 5 years. So you're in motion. But just being out ahead, if this is your livelihood, of what that looks like from the partnership perspective, if something happens or what that looks like, that could be another conversation to have just to mitigate any level of risk
5: Absolutely.
7: In it. But that's amazing, Andrew. That's like everyone's
5: dream
7: is to start something on the side that they love and they're good at, and it takes off, and that's their livelihood. It's awesome. So
5: congratulations.
7: Well done. Yep, well done.

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1: 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It's Jade Warshaw, and I want to tell you the secret to finally taking control of your money. Because listen, when it comes to money, so many of us are all hype and no fight. We say we want to do big things with our money, but when it comes down to it, we're not doing what it takes to actually make those things happen. And this is not what I want for you. So here's the deal. If you want to make progress with your money, you've got to start budgeting with every dollar. Today, this app is going to walk with you all the way from creating your first budget to reaching every single one of those exciting money goals that you have. Listen, I want to see you living without debt. 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Shoot, I want you to retire as a millionaire. And every dollar

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3: I don't know if it's an index fund or something.
4: Okay.
3: But it's market rate.
4: Okay.
3: So when you officially retire, you now have your pension. You have your drop account, they call it.
4: Okay.
3: And then you have that. So I was thinking about taking my Roth IRA that I've been putting into the last couple of years and just depleting that and just paying off the car debt. And because I have the other two retirements when I retire. That makes sense.
4: Right, but you've got time to pay off the $53,000. How old are you?
3: Right, 35.
5: How much do you make?
3: I think last year we took in about 120, or took about 120, 125, I think, and then my wife took in probably like another 9,000. She worked part time.
5: Okay, so about 130 before taxes. So no, just I would not pull money out of any retirement accounts, because not only are you unplugging all the growth that it's, you know, that it's building into right now, but you are going to be paying a penalty and when you do it, when you pull the money out early. And so avoiding that penalty, letting that money go, and then cash flowing this credit card debt, because I guess it technically would be an easy button just to take money out and then pay off the debt and be done. But again, you're unplugging something that is continuing to grow. And yes, even if you feel like you have enough in the other retirement accounts, I would say I would rather have more in retirement and sacrifice for about 14 months of my life and pay off this credit card debt.
4: What else do you have in retirement? What's in the pension? What will be in that deferred drop?
3: The pension is just based off of your salary at the end of your career, like at the end of when you go to retire, things like the last couple of years.
4: Okay.
3: So it fluctuates, depending on what the salary is.
4: I guess my bigger question, are you trying to retire earlier than average? Is that what you're attempting to do?
3: Well, yeah, my retirement, I would be eligible to retire probably around, what is it? I have like 15 years left.
4: Okay. I guess I was trying to get to, it's generally, and Rachel talked about this, but it's generally a pretty desperate act for people to be looking towards draining their retirement to pay off a debt or pay off their, pay off their home early or something like that. And so I was just trying to find out what was so dire straits that you felt like you needed to do something like that.
3: I was just kind of sick of like the paycheck to paycheck. Like,
4: yeah.
3: You know, we messed up. We made a mistake. Some of it we had to do. Some of it we didn't have to do.
4: Is the $53,000 the only debt, or is there more out there?
3: Yeah, that's the only debt on credit card. We have about $150 in we have a mortgage for like $360.
4: Uh huh.
3: And then we had to replace a few things, so we took out like $150,000 equity.
4: Okay, so there's a HELOC of $150.
3: Yeah.
4: Okay.

0: So
1: yeah, locked in rate at 8%.
0: Let's talk about that for a second, because my question is, what caused the $53,000 of credit card debt? And you're making $130,000, you're feeling like you're living paycheck to paycheck. That kind of feels like a budget issue or like a month-to-month issue. Because you make, I mean, the truth is you make too much to feel that broke. Wouldn't you agree?
1: Yes.
0: Yeah. So if I were you, do you guys have an every dollar budget?
1: Yeah, I have the app. I haven't really used it.
0: There we go.
1: Yeah, yeah.
0: I think that's the problem here. I think that if you and your wife opened up every dollar tonight and just said, you know what, our homework for this week is we're actually going to set a budget that we both agree with. We're going to sit down together. We're going to fill this thing in. And we're going to let this be the guiding principle of how we spend our money. And I think that when you sit down with that, Joseph, you guys are going to find where you actually do have margin. And I think you're going to find the areas that you had no idea that you were overspending in such a major way.
2: Right. Yeah, because you guys have been shuffling around debt to fix things. You got the HELOC out, you know, the credit card debt. Now you want to pull money from retirement to pay this off. But never once have you had to say, what do I have to change? I can't just be grabbing money from all these places to fix the problem.
0: Right.
2: The problem with our money is us, right? And so by doing the budget, like what Jade's saying, it's going to expose and show you guys how you're actually handling money. And the scary thing is people will do that with retirement accounts, and then they look up in 2 years, no habit has changed. They keep living how they've been living, and you look up and you got another $25,000 in credit card debt. And you're like, oh man, we shouldn't have done that. You know, but the pain of the process of forcing yourself to change and forcing yourself to pay this off, that changes you guys as a couple. And ultimately that's what you want at the end of the day is we don't want an easy button to press and to wipe this clean, because that doesn't do much for our behavior change.
0: My prediction, Joseph, my prediction is you guys, you'll sit down tonight, you'll do this budget. You're probably going to find that much of the money that you are looking for has been eaten away in some form of entertainment or meal or grocery or trips, right? Yeah. And when you start to tighten that up, my guess is that you'll be out of this $53,000 of debt in the next year or so. You'll be able to clean it up. And then you're going to save 3 to 6 months of expenses. And I think once you do that, it's going to change the whole trajectory of how you experience your money. Because then when things pop up, things that are unexpected, emergencies, you're not going to be reaching to HELOCs. When something needs to be done on the house, you're going to have the cash flow to actually do it. And I think that you guys locking in for the next 18 months and doing what it takes to knock out this debt, stack up your first 3 months of expenses, I think it's going to change you. Have you ever had 3 months saved?
1: No.
0: Yeah.
2: So, I mean, honestly, $3,000 a month gets you guys out of debt in about 18 months, 17, 18 months. And my prediction is, my hope is that as you guys go through this process, you find more money somewhere else that's not retirement. And you're like, oh, you know, there's some here, throw it, you get a raise. You decide to work an extra job, this snowball effect really happens. And payoff, is it multiple credit cards? How many equal the 53?
1: Yeah, all of them together, it's like six total.
2: So list them out, Joseph, smallest to largest, each of those credit cards, and start with the smallest one and knock it out. And you start going down that list and down that line. And there's something empowering about it. And it's another testimony that credit cards, they're not helpful. They're not there to help you and set you up to win, right? They've gotten you guys in trouble. So cut them up. All six of them need to be gone. And this is really shifting from this paycheck to paycheck living out of desperation. We're going to pull money from our house, from our retirement, just to feel more secure. You're going to go from there all the way to actually, from a numbers standpoint, truly being secure, because you're going to be in control of your income, doing a budget. You're going to be paying off your debt, and in 18 months, you will have no credit card debt. You'll still have your retirement account out there, and you guys will have your money that you're working so hard for, and you're going to control it and actually be the adults in the room. And that's a beautiful thing. And then you expand that out 5-10 years, and a lot of great things can happen.
0: So Joseph, you've been given some very clear homework, and I'm going to add one more thing to the list that's going to help you find money really fast. So we told you tonight, you're doing every dollar. We'll give you that for free. Rachel said, do the debt snowball, list them smallest to largest. That's the way to do it. She also told you to cut up your credit cards, and I'm going to add one final piece of homework, which is I want you to pause retirement investing. I think that you're still putting some aside to go to that drop account. Let's pause that temporarily so you have that money at your disposal so that you can do the things that Rachel is telling you. Those four pieces of homework.
2: Yep. Well done, Joseph. We're glad you called in. Call us back. Let us know how it goes. But we're here cheering you guys on.

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5: Good morning and welcome to The Flatline. I'm your host, Rick Hughes, and for the next few minutes, please stay with me. Won't be long, only 30 minutes of motivation, some inspiration, a whole lot of education, and no manipulation. Because we don't con people, we're not trying to solicit money, not trying to sell you anything. But we are trying to give you something, and that's to give you some information from the Word of God that will help you verify and identify God's plan for your life if you're interested. And then, if you want to do so, you can orient and adjust to the plan. That's up to you, but God gives you one shot at it. You don't get two shots, one shot, and I hope you'll get it right. It's a wonderful life. We have an opportunity to live a great life if we use God's wonderful problem-solving devices. After I became a Christian, I had many, many things to learn. I might illustrate that by saying that if you take an athlete with great abilities in this world, but he doesn't learn the fundamentals of blocking and tackling, he'd be doing all the right things, but he'd be doing them in all the wrong ways. You can think about that as football season comes around. You see a lot of great athletes that don't do the right thing in the right way. Well, the same thing is true for the believer in the Lord Jesus Christ. There's a right way to live in the Christian life, and there's a wrong way to live the Christian life. So two things we must understand are the importance of the Scriptures and the ministry of the Holy Spirit. Two things, the Bible and the Holy Spirit. I covered much of this last week on our radio show, but let me remind you one more time of two critical verses that you must claim and understand. 2 Timothy 2:15. Study to show yourself approved unto God, a workman that needeth not to be ashamed, but rightly dividing the word of truth. And then Ephesians 5:18, be not drunk with wine wherein is excess, but be filled with the Spirit. Every Christian must operate under the filling of the Holy Spirit, and every Christian must understand the mechanics of God's protocol plan for the church age. There are three things I had to learn in order to glorify God to the maximum, and the first was this. I had to learn exactly what sin is and what sin is not. Until you understand what the Bible calls sin, it's impossible to understand your experiential status quo in the plan of God. So in other words, if you don't know what sin is or what sin is not, then you don't know whether you're in fellowship with God or out of fellowship with God. So you have to understand that to start with. I had to learn the difference between sin and temptation. I had to learn what was actually a sin, what was not a sin. It's important you understand that. So first of all, the first one is mental attitude sins. Many people don't understand that, but you can sin sitting in the front row at church on Sunday morning, and no one would ever know it except God. Hatred, jealousy, bitterness, lust are all mental attitude sins. And as such, you commit them in your thoughts. Sins of the tongue, another category of sin. Lying, slander, gossip, complaining are all sins of the tongue. And then you have the overt sins, the outward sins, like drunkenness, fornication, adultery, murder, stealing, and many other acts of the flesh. So when I learned these things, I assumed I understood what to do and what not to do. But then, to my surprise, I heard my pastor teach on the doctrine of evil. Evil, and what Satan uses to mislead individuals. And then there, I realized there was much, much more to learn. You might not know this, but evil is the policy of Satan by which he administers the rulership of this world. It's based on a counterfeit system of God's grace. Organized religion, of course, is the most evil thing in the world today. Satan's evil is expressed in salvation, telling you that you're not saved since you didn't fulfill the agenda of that denomination or that religion. So remember this, we are not saved by works, but we are saved by faith in the finished work of Christ on the cross. Ephesians 2:8-9, for by grace are you saved through faith, and that not of yourselves, it's the gift of God, and not of works, lest any man should boast. Faith, of course, by itself is useless until it has an object, and our object is the finished work of the Lord Jesus Christ on the cross. We believe he canceled out our sins. He paid for our sins. And that's the grace of God. But evil, on the other hand, cancels out grace. It's just the opposite. Faith plus anything, if you add something to what Christ did, what he's already accomplished, then that's evil. One of the subtle things about evil is that evil attacks establishment concepts also. I don't know if you understand what establishment concepts are, but they're like volition or freedom. Evil attacks that. Marriage, family, nationalism. Evil comes in many forms of social action. Progressivism, socialism, internationalism. The national problem of America that we can never be solved apart from the problems we have in this country can never be solved apart from the Word of God and the laws of establishment. So I don't care what politician is your favorite politician, if he or she does not understand the importance of the laws of establishment, freedom, family, and then nationalism, and the other word I used there a while ago, when we're talking about evil, cancel out that. Marriage, family, nationalism, and volition. There they are. Let me say them again. Volition, freedom to choose. Marriage, family, nationalism. So if we don't understand that, if your politician you like doesn't understand that, doesn't understand those laws of God, if he doesn't push that and function around that, then he's nothing but a smokescreen for evil. Because nothing else will straighten this country out until we get under the laws of establishment. So volition, what is that? It's your right to choose. You have freedom. God designed you to have freedom, and men and women have given their lives so you could maintain your freedom. Marriage, another divine institution, is a sacred institution between one man and one woman. One man, one woman. And that's what God did when he created Adam and Eve in the garden. One man, one woman. That's a sacred institution. Family, the prep school for life. Family provides protection for children regardless of the pedigree. And it prepares children for God consciousness and eventually gospel hearing. Every parent must teach their child there is a God, and so that when the child gets old enough, he'll be ready to hear and understand the gospel that God provides. All sin is classified as evil, but evil can be a system which is called human good. Many Christians get caught up in helping feed the devil's world, but they never take time to learn 2 Timothy 2:15 or operate under Ephesians 5:18, as I gave you in the beginning of the radio show. So once I learned about those sins, mental attitude sins, sins of the tongue, overt sins, and then I learned about evil, I thought I was clicking along pretty good. And then I learned about something that blew me away. Listen very closely. I had to learn about arrogance. Arrogance. What is that? It's defined as a lofty self-respect totally apart from reality. And it starts with self-justification and moves to self-absorption and eventually self-destruction. And blind arrogance will eventually destroy your life. You know, arrogance is the only disease known to man that makes everybody sick except the person who has it. There's no shot you can take to prevent arrogance. You might have had your flu shot this year. Good for you, but there's no shot for arrogance. The only thing that cures arrogance is the Bible, the Word of God, because it's a mirror that lets you look into your soul and see when you're being arrogant. Proverbs 23:29 says, a person's arrogance will bring him low, but a lifestyle of wisdom will obtain honor. Sadly enough, the arrogant individual doesn't see himself as he is, but rather what he sees himself as what he thinks he is. Thus, he has the capability to destroy his own life and ruin the life of other people who actually love him and care for him. So arrogance starts with self-justification, self-deception, self-absorption, and then to self-destruction. If you justify why you're right and the Bible's wrong, if you justify why you're right and the police officer's wrong, if you justify why you're right and the parents are wrong, then you go ahead and do something that's against their authority, and you're sinning. The Bible does talk about arrogance, and I'm going to show you a passage that my pastor showed me years ago in Numbers 20, verses 1 through 12. This is called the Rock of Meribah incident, found in Numbers 20, 1 through 12. Listen, see if you can spot arrogance. This is dealing with Moses, God's servant, whom the Bible said was the most humble man that ever lived. And the Lord spoke to Moses, saying, take your rod and gather ye the assembly together, thou and your brother Aaron, and speak unto the rock before their eyes, and it will give forth water, and you shall bring forth to them water out of that rock. And so thou shalt give the congregation and their beasts something to drink. Speak to the rock, God said. And Moses took the rod from before the Lord, and he commanded him, as he told him to do. It was Aaron's rod. And Moses and Aaron gathered the congregation together before the rock, and he said to them, hear ye now, you rebels, must we fetch water for you out of this rock? And Moses lifted up his hand, and with his rod in his hand he smote the rock twice, and water came out abundantly, and the congregation drank, and their beast also drank. But the Lord spoke unto Moses and Aaron and said these words, because you did not believe me to sanctify me in the eyes of the children of Israel, therefore you shall not bring this congregation into the land which I have given to them. God said, speak to the rock. Moses, in anger, hit the rock twice, instead of teaching the grace of God as he should have taught the first time. That act of misrepresenting God cost Moses a trip to the Promised Land, and he had to now turn over command to Joshua. Principle: no communicator, no pastor, no evangelist, no missionary can ever afford to misrepresent God, and you cannot afford to misrepresent him either. If Moses got in trouble, you can get in trouble. I worry sometimes about these young Christians that get on Facebook, TikTok, Instagram, and want to start preaching sermons when they don't understand what the Bible is teaching. And they try to uniform, tailor, fit it to their life when it doesn't even apply to what they're talking about. So you are a personal representative of Jesus Christ. And whenever you represent Christ to your friends, you better get it right, because you cannot afford to misrepresent God or the work of Christ. The righteousness of God can never be compromised. So when you communicate the Word of God, if you compromise God's righteousness by telling someone they can earn God's favor by doing such and such, then you completely knock out the justice of God. Remember, what the righteousness of God rejects, the justice of God will judge. Here's what God requires from us, from you, and from me. God requires, first, humility. It's the foundation for our spiritual life. Humility. That's respect for authority. You cannot teach an arrogant person anything. The humble person has enough objectivity to learn. And God requires humility on the believer's part, because that's what your spiritual life is built upon: obeying what God said. Secondly, he expects professionalism, because you and I represent him. That's one of the reasons when we do this radio show, we don't ask you for money. We don't try to solicit money. We don't try to sell you anything to get money. We just speak the word of God, and we know if God's in it, God will pay for it because he promised to do that. As we expand this radio show now, getting up to close to 270 shows every Sunday morning, we try to maintain our humility by recognizing that God is giving us this opportunity. So God requires humility. God requires for me and for you to be a professional. And then God requires, thirdly, integrity. Integrity. It's the source of honor in our lives. Notice that arrogance can destroy every one of these. Arrogance is the enemy of humility. Arrogance is the enemy of professionalism. And arrogance has no integrity. So it took me many years to learn these things, to understand these principles, which fortunately was all taught to me by my pastor. But the next great enemy that I had to master was this. Listen carefully. I had to learn not to be impetuous. The impetuous believer can create controversy and confusion within the body of Christ. So I had to learn this principle. Write it down. The principle is this. Write it down and think before you speak. Write it down and think before you speak. Every Christian must possess poise. That's the ability to think under pressure. The ability to act and live under pressure. And so when we fail to have perception of the situation or cognition of what's going on around us, then we give the advantage to Satan, who will use our lack of discernment to create confusion and controversy in your local church or in the Christian community. So let's notice something. In Philippians 1:9, the Bible says, "In this I pray, that your love may abound yet more and more in knowledge and in all judgment." The New American Standard Bible puts it this way compared to the King James, which I just read. "And this I pray, that your love may abound still more and more in real knowledge and in all discernment." If you consider that love is like a river flowing in one direction, and these two things are the banks to the river, discernment and what? "This I pray, your love may abound more and more in knowledge and in judgment." So you got knowledge on one side and discernment on the other side. That word knowledge is a critical word in this passage. It's the word epignosis, E-P-I-G-N-O-S-I-S, epignosis. The normal word for knowledge is gnosis, gnosis, G-N-O-S-I-S. But let me explain the difference between the two. Gnosis is information you get in church listening to your pastor, and you hear it. You might even write it down. But it has to be converted by the filling of the Holy Spirit into epignosis. It has to be converted into full knowledge. Gnosis is knowledge, and epignosis is full knowledge. Once you convert it by faith into full knowledge and store it in your memory center, in your heart, then you can call it up and use it when God requires you to use it. The other word that is across the bank from the river is discernment. And that's the word eisthesis, A-I-S-T-H-E-S-I-S. And that's what we call a hapax legomena in the Greek. It means it's only used one time in the whole Bible. Eisthesis. Epignosis is full knowledge, not gnosis, which is knowledge but not applied. And eisthesis is the word used only once in the whole New Testament, as I told you. It means acumen, perception, cognition, perspicacity, eisthesis. Some of the biggest jams I ever got myself in were not caused by me committing a sin. When you have lack of eisthesis, you're not necessarily sinning. I got myself into trouble by making snap decisions without actually realizing what I was doing. I mean, I meant well, you know, I meant to do the right thing, but I did not sin, but I allowed the enemy to gain an advantage by me being impulsive. Some people call that excited, too much energy. You know, just be quiet, cool it, sit down, hold off. This is the equivalent to running ahead of God or exposing myself to attack from the enemy. It's just not having forethought. It's not me seeing the situation clearly like I should see it. Let me give you the definition of an impulsive believer. What is the definition of impulsive? It means the inclination to act on a sudden desire or a sudden urge. It's the act of being spontaneous without forethought. You know, some people say, I hear the excuse all the time. I hear them say, well, I think that's the right thing to do, and I prayed about it, as if that's what they're supposed to do, and that's going to tell them yes or no. And then they go ahead and do it. When you do that and get ahead of God, you mix up the water. You get things confused. You can create controversy and conflict in the local congregation. So you can't be impulsive. You must have discernment. The Apostle Peter acted very impulsively when he drew his sword and tried to decapitate Malchus, the servant of the high priest who had come to arrest Jesus. In John 18:10, Simon Peter, having a sword, drew it out and smote the high priest's servant and cut away his right ear. Now, I assure you, he wasn't aiming for his ear. He was aiming for his head. So two things you need to notice. Peter was armed. He had a sword with him. And secondly, he took a swipe at Malchus and missed. Malchus ducked just in time, and the bullet, kind of like what happened to President Trump, missed his neck and just glanced his ear. And so Peter cut this guy's ear off, and the Lord was not happy about it. And our Lord commanded Peter, put that sword up. And then said Jesus unto Peter in John 18:10, put up your sword, put it back in the sheath. The cup which my Father has given to me, shall I not drink of it? See, what Peter didn't realize is he was about to escalate the whole situation. He was about to get the Lord Jesus Christ arrested before he ever got to the cross. He was going to mess up the timing of God's plan up. He's going to get the whole bunch arrested, preventing the cross from even taking place. Listen carefully to 29:11 of the book of Proverbs. Proverbs 29:11. A fool expresses all his emotions, but a wise person controls them. That's a modified, expanded translation of that passage. So you have to get control of your emotions, or you're going to wind up making a fool of yourself. You know, we live in an impulse-driven society, and people always act in haste. They're very excitable. We don't have to act on our impulses. And that's why James 1:19 says, understand this, my dear brothers and sisters. Let every person be quick to listen and slow to speak. What God expects you to be is rather laconic, not loquacious. Loquacious means you talk too much. Laconic means you speak little. So God wants you to be laconic. Control your tongue. Watch what you say. Don't run ahead of the plan. Remember, you're a Christian, and you're saying that you represent God. And what you're saying is, this is what God told me to tell you to do. I'm right, and you're wrong, and you're messing up, so you better listen to me. God showed me clearly what we're supposed to do. No, he did not. That's your ego. It's your arrogance. So here's a great principle for you to remember. Unless it's a matter of life and death, go slow. Do not give Satan an opportunity to discredit you. Thus, due to your impulsive actions, don't give Satan an opportunity to discourage other people due to the confusion or the controversy that you created. If you're going to have eisthesis in conversation with other individuals, be very careful about making a claim without having all the facts. Anyone in a leadership position has got to have all the facts. And if you jump to conclusion and make an assertion or a claim without the facts, then you're going to create controversy and you're going to make things confusing. So Proverbs 14:10 says this, wise men lay up knowledge, but the mouth of the foolish person is near destruction. Wisdom, it's a wonderful thing. And discernment is a wonderful thing. And knowledge is a wonderful thing. All this is available to you through the canon of Scripture, through the Word of God. And hopefully, like me, you'll find a well-qualified pastor that will teach you these things. So think about this. When's the last time your pastor taught on being arrogant? When's the last time your pastor taught you about evil and what it is? When's the last time your pastor taught you the three different types of sin? And a lot of these things are not being taught today. We've kind of substituted Bible teaching, calling it, instead of that being the worship service, we want to make the music the worship service. Music is fine. I like a good song as much as anybody else, but no one grows spiritually by singing. They grow spiritually by sitting and listening to the teaching of the Word of God and then metabolizing the gnosis that they hear, turning it into epinosis in their soul, so that it resides in the bank of their soul and they can pull it out and use it when they need it. That's what it's about. You glorifying God to the max. So even though you may have all the talent and all the ability, I think about the young people that get converted. They're very handsome, great family people. They got everything in the world going for them. And then some preacher says, hey, I need you to start speaking for the church. We need you to start speaking on our behalf. And he put this guy under an intense situation, which he didn't even realize what's happening. He didn't even realize that he's very carefully, if he's not very careful, that he's going to misrepresent the plan of God. So think about these things. Pray about these things. If you're involved in it, stop. If you're involved in it, get out. Back up. Don't do it. When the Lord's ready, he will open the door clearly, and you'll have enough information to know what you're saying is true. And you will never get it unless you get under a well-qualified pastor that teaches it to you. I hate to think what my life would have been like without my pastor and what he taught me. Because what you're hearing today from me is a product of his teaching, the Word of God, to me, and the ministry of the Holy Spirit helping me to recall those scriptures that he taught me. I would not have a ministry today if all I had to do was entertain people and make funny jokes and tell them, love God, love your country, love Jesus, okay, see you next week. That's not going to do it. So that's why you hear me talk about the mechanics to the Christian life. 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It will explain all of this to you that I've been dealing with. I'm so grateful you gave me a few moments today. I'm so grateful for the new shows that came online today. And I pray that God the Holy Spirit will use this to honor and glorify our Lord and Savior Jesus Christ. For we ask it in his name. Amen.
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2: From ABC News, I'm Brian Clark. Powerful waves from the nor'easter that's pummeling the East Coast, drawing onlookers in Scituate, Massachusetts.
3: You're used to snow, not being able to go outside like this, snowbanks, and you can actually go see the water ocean.
2: But that water is now creeping into streets and coastal areas, says ABC meteorologist Leslie Lopez in New Jersey.
4: Right now, more than 100,000 customers without power across the Mid-Atlantic and Northeast. In New Jersey, the National Weather Service warning of coastal flooding as waters rise along the Jersey shore.
5: Crazy storm, and it's just, I can't believe this is all happening right now.
4: Officials urging some residents in parts of Manasquan to evacuate as the storm is expected to continue into tomorrow.
2: And officials everywhere urging people to avoid driving through standing water. That includes New York's Long Island, where Nassau County Executive Bruce Blakeman says it's because
6: you can't predict how deep it is.
2: The storm is blamed for one death. A tree fell on a worker in New York City. President Trump's traveling to Illinois for the President's Cup golf tournament. The White House touting economic success after his summit with China's Xi Jinping, says ABC's Stephen Portnoy.
7: The White House says China will ease tariffs on American agricultural products, fish and seafood, logs and wood products, cosmetics and medical devices, while the U.S. is set to lower tariffs on Chinese consumer products, small appliances, toys, holiday decorations, and children's car seats. And in a boost to coal country, the White House says China will buy at least 10 million metric tons of American coal in each of the next 2 years.
2: Thousands have greeted Pope Leo on his trip to France. That includes some Americans, says ABC's Tom Sufi Burge.
8: We met a group from Miami, and one lady telling me this is her 17th trip to Lourdes, this holy city in the south of France, and calling the Pope's visit a once-in-a-lifetime experience, and saying for her, the fact that he's American is the icing on the cake.
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9: Here's the official forecast. Sunny today, 84 degrees. Mostly clear tonight, down to 54. Sunny tomorrow as the work week begins once again at a high of 85. Monday night, clear and 54. Reaching 89 degrees on Tuesday under sunny skies. Tuesday night, clear, 58. Wednesday, more sunshine and a high of 91. Wednesday night, partly cloudy, 66. Thursday, sunny, afternoon showers and 91 degrees. I'm Craig Allen on Talk Radio 102.3.
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18: Hey folks, welcome to Plan Today, Own Tomorrow. My name is Gary Thurman, founder and CEO of Guardian Investment Advisors, and I want to say thank you so much for taking time out of your day to either listen to us on the radio. We appreciate all of you, and we're going to have an interesting show today because, one, I am running solo today, so you're going to have to put up with my good country accent from Dayton, Tennessee for about an hour here. But we're going to be talking about something that a lot of people don't actually like to talk about. And there's a word out there that we've heard all of our lives. It doesn't matter if you're 25 or 65. And that word is budget. And I'm going to tell you why I don't like the word budget. And I'm going to talk to you about a different term that we like to use here at Guardian Investment Advisors on how to set up a successful plan. And the question I have for you is, what does it cost to be you? What does it cost to be you on a daily basis, on a monthly basis? More importantly, what does it cost to be you on a yearly basis? So something we do on our radio show each and every week, is offer my book, Plan Today, Own Tomorrow. If you'd like to get a copy of this book, go to plantodayoffer.com. 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We'll send you a book right out, absolutely free. And you can read a little bit about my story and why I got into this business and why we are celebrating 30 years in this business as we speak today. So today we're going to be talking about what I call a spending plan. And I'm not going to tell you to stop buying coffee. I'm not going to tell you to stop living your life. But what I look at when I think about a spending plan is actually freedom. Freedom down the road. Freedom over time. And that's what we're going to talk about today. So the question is, again, what does it cost to be you? And do you know exactly what that cost is? Not assuming or, hey, Gary, I think we spend $5,000 a month. I think we spend $1,000 a month. Do you know exactly what it costs every month to live the life that you're living today? And do you know what it's going to cost in the future when you do retire and the paychecks stop? Do you know what that monthly cost is going to be? So it doesn't matter if you're 25, 35, 45, 65, 70 years old. This show is for you because we're going to give you some good insights and some good education on what a spending plan is. So I said this at the beginning of the show. I've never really liked the word budget because for me personally, and I think for a lot of you out there, it kind of like puts handcuffs on your life. You know, if I have a budget, I can't do this. I can't buy this. We can't go there. And that's not what we're talking about today. I prefer to use a word or the words spending plan. And a budget kind of feels like somebody telling you what to do and what to do on a daily basis, where a spending plan, it's you deciding what you want to do, and it's deciding what you want your money to do for you. You're making the decision. A budget is kind of making the decision for you. But with a spending plan, it's a totally different mindset. And something I talk to folks about all the time. I just did a presentation on this the other night for folks, and I said something about money. Money's a tool. That's all it is. Money is a tool. But the question is, are you controlling the tool, or is the tool controlling you? And that kind of hurts sometimes when you think about that. Is your money controlling you, and are you controlling that money and giving that money a job every day? So here's an exercise I'd like to give everybody. I think this is a really cool exercise, and I call this the 90-day question. And the exercise is this. Pull your statement, your bank statement, your credit card statements, wherever you spend your money at, and I'd like for you to go back for the last 90 days. Now, imagine I knew nothing about you. Not at all. I knew nothing about you. I didn't know what your beliefs are. I didn't know what you valued. I didn't know what you wanted for your family. All I could see is where your money was going over the last 90 days. The question is this. What would I conclude that is most important to you? By just looking at your spending habits over the last 90 days, would I be able to conclude what is most important to you? And I think that's a very interesting question. And sometimes what we say is important and actually what is really important is two totally different things. And when it comes to money, I think we got three avenues when it comes to this tool we call money. I think you use that tool to live. I think you use it to give. And I also think you use it to save. So live, give, and save. And at its simplest, money allows us to do three different things. Live life, give back, and save some for you. And I would like for you to do all three. That's the goal in life. I want you to enjoy your life. I want you to take that trip, go out to dinner, play golf, spend time with your children, your grandchildren, your family. But I also want you to prepare for tomorrow. That's the name of our show. If you plan today, you can absolutely own tomorrow. Here's where the problem occurs. When today's lifestyle consumes everything and leaves nothing for tomorrow, that's why you need a spending plan. So that's what we're talking about today. The number one fear in America, for pre-retirees is simply running out of money. Longevity risk is a real thing. We're living longer now. So running out of money is a really big deal. So think about the margins on the money you're spending. Let me give you an example. Let's say Family A. Family A earns $75,000 a year, and they spend about $60,000 a year. So they've got a margin of $15,000 a year. Family B, they actually earn more. They earn double. They earn $150,000 a year, but they spend $148,000 a year. Their margin is only $2,000. Look at that. Which family, in your opinion, is financially stronger? Is it the family with $15,000 margin or the $2,000 margin? Most people look at the income. Somebody making $75,000 compared to $150,000, but we here at Guardian look at the margin. And I've met a tremendous amount of people that have really good incomes, and they're essentially broke. They're spending too much money. And I've met people who relatively have modest incomes, but they have accumulated really, really good wealth because of that margin. And the difference isn't really what they made. It's what they kept and what they did with that money. They put that money to work for them. So here's your first takeaway. Here's the first challenge I want to give you today. Figure out what it costs to be you. What comes in, what goes out, and what's left. Again, that is what comes in, what goes out, and what's left. And is what's left enough to accomplish what you say you want to accomplish? Think about that. Is the money that you're saving, is the margin that you have left over each and every month, is it actually enough to get you to that dream retirement that you've been working your whole life for? And maybe you're young. Maybe you're just getting started. And for folks out there that are listening or watching us on YouTube or Facebook, if you're younger, this show is so essential and so vital for you to get on a spending plan. I'm 53 years old. If I could go back to my 23-year-old self, I would probably do things a lot differently. And that's what we're trying to do, just give you a guide, give you a roadmap, give you an outline of a spending plan that you want to follow so you can accomplish everything you want to do. What we've done here at Guardian is created what we call a spending plan guide. And we want to give this to you absolutely free in digital form so we can email this to you or text it to you. It's no cost. So why would you not take advantage of this spending guide that we've offered? 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We'll send you out the book. Guys, I'd like for you to get this guide in your hand. I think it's a good starting point. It's a good roadmap to where you want to be in the future. And again, we're talking about freedom. We're not talking about putting handcuffs on what you're spending. I'm not using the word budget. 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So when we come back in the next segment, I think this is going to be very interesting because I titled this The $10 Decision. I think sometimes once you start going through the spending plan, you'll see where $10, $20, $30 a day

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2: In 2020, the Dow Jones lost 37% of its value due to the pandemic crash and eventually recovered. In 2008, the Dow Jones closed more than 50% down from its previous high due to the financial subprime crisis and eventually recovered. The dot-com bubble of 2000 erased nearly 80% of value from the NASDAQ, or close to $5 trillion, and it eventually recovered. Other negative market events include the Black Monday losses of 1987, the complete market crash of 1929, and the flash crash of 2010, and those markets eventually recover. 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
3: 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Today, we're talking about a spending plan, not a budget, but we're talking about a spending plan. And I titled this next segment, The $10 Decision, because small decisions can produce big outcomes. So let's talk about this. What does it cost to be you? I'm not talking about all of the little expenses, and I'm not going to tell you to stop buying a cup of coffee, but that's kind of not my point. I want you to understand something called opportunity cost. Opportunity cost. Every dollar can only be spent one time. Every dollar can only be spent one time. Once we use that dollar today, we give up on whatever that dollar could potentially do for us in the future or do for us tomorrow. So let's look at $10 a day. That's not a lot of money to most folks. Gary, it's just $10 a day. I hear that all the time. But if we look at $10 a day, that's $70 a week. That's about $300 a month. That's $3,650 a year. Now think about that. $10 a day, all of a sudden turn into $300 a month. All of a sudden turn into over $3,600 a year. Now imagine investing that money over 20 years. Over 20 years. And I looked at the S&P 500 since its inception. It's been around 9.8% average. So all I did is took that $10 a day and gave it a modest gain of 8% annual returns. Now, when I'm saying that, 8% is not guaranteed. We all know that. But I'm just kind of judging this based on the S&P 500 since it started. And here's roughly what we're looking at. $3,650 a year for 20 years, 8% annual return on that money on average adds up to $180,000. $180,000. You put about $73,000 in, but the growth did the rest of the work for you. Now you're up to $180,000 after a 20-year period of time. Let's double that number to $20 a day. 20 bucks a day, that's about $7,300 a year. If we do the same assumption of about an 8% average return, now in 20 years, you're sitting at $361,000. We're talking about $20 a day. Let's take it a step further. Let's look at $30 a day. Now we're at $10,950 a year. 20 years at the same assumed average of 8%. Guys, you have $541,000 sitting there for you to retire on. So you might be out there at 45 years old listening to our show today thinking, wow, 30 bucks a day, I could have over $500,000. And that's not counting my 401k, my pensions, my Social Security, anything else. And I want you to think about that. $10 a day, 180 grand. $20 a day, 361,000.

0: $3 a day, $541,000. And here's the point. I'm not telling you not to spend $10 a day. Here's what I'm asking you. Would you still spend it if you understood what you're potentially trading it for in the future? Would you still spend that $10 a day if you actually understood what you're potentially trading it for in the future? And that's a very different question to ask yourself. Now, like I said, investment returns fluctuate. They're not guaranteed. 8% is never guaranteed. And these are just illustrations of how important compounding interest is. Compounding interest is something that a lot of people just simply don't understand, because over time, if you feed into the system, it could really, really do a big job for you. Now, let's make this a little bit interesting. Let's say you're married and you and your wife, you and your husband sit down together, you and your significant other sit down with each other, and you redirect $50 a day, 50 bucks a day. Maybe that's on subscriptions that you don't need. Maybe it's eating out too much. Maybe it's for what we call convenience purchases, vehicles, impulse purchases, things they're paying for, things you're paying for, and you barely use it. Here's the number one: gym memberships. Gym memberships. That really adds up if you don't go to the gym. So $50 a day equals about $18,250 per year. If we take that same 20-year scenario at 8% average returns, you've got $900,000 sitting there waiting for you to retire on. $900,000, and we're just talking about a married couple saving and putting $50 to work for them. That's kind of big. I mean, that's actually like winning the lottery. And all you did is make a little bit of a sacrifice to put some money back and put it to work for you. And don't get stuck in the trap. Here's another habit I'd like for you guys to develop. Anytime somebody says, it's only X amount of dollars a month, it's only $10 a month, $20 a month, $15 a month, I want you to take that monthly cost and multiply it times 12. So $50 a month becomes $600 a year, $200, $2,400, $500, $6,000, $1,000, $12,000. I think that will make you maybe take a moment to go, okay, that little bit that I'm spending every month really adds up over the year. So get out of the mindset of monthly cost and kind of look at the yearly cost. You can look at cars, phones, streaming services, subscriptions you have, memberships you have. Everything gets reduced to, can I afford the payment? That's what most people think. Hey, I can buy this car. I've got a margin of $1,000 a month. My car payment is going to be $500 a month. And now all of a sudden, your margin went to $500 a month. But you're looking at that on a monthly basis. $500 a month can add up to $6,000 a year. So what I'd rather you ask yourself, is this how I want to use my money? Is this how I want to use my money? Those aren't the same two questions, because I do think there's three categories everybody out there needs to think about: your needs, your wants, and your dreams. Again, your needs, your wants, your dreams. Here's another exercise. Take your spending and divide it into those three categories. Here's my needs. Here's our wants. Here's our dreams. Mortgage, probably need it. Groceries, we need it. We need to eat. Streaming services, that's a want, right? That's a want. Vacation, that's a want or a dream. Retiring at 62, that's a dream. Helping grandchildren with college, another dream. Giving more, another dream. And here's something I want you to remember. These wants that you have aren't bad. I tell people all the time, one of my favorite things to do is play golf. It's a very expensive hobby. But in order to do that, I have to cut other things out, my other wants out. But wants that are uncontrolled can steal from your dreams. Wants that are uncontrolled can actually steal from your dreams. So again, I want you to break it down. What are your needs? What are your wants? And what are your dreams? Remember, you only have three things to do with your money: live on it, give some away, or save. That's the things you need to be looking at. This spending guide that we developed for you guys, that we'll give you absolutely free, it's going to help you track everything you do on a monthly basis, and then you're going to multiply that times 12. I think what you will see is that maybe you have some things out there that you simply want that you don't need. And it's a sacrifice. It's a sacrifice. But think about that. $10 a day, $20 a day, $30 a day. If you're a married couple, think about $50 a day or $100 a day that maybe you're doing some wasteful spending on. If you'd like a copy of our digital spending guide, all you have to do is text the word guide here in Chattanooga, 423-710-9199. Up in the great city of Knoxville, 865-951-7526. 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We're going to email this to you or text you. Again, Chattanooga, 423-710-9199. Knoxville, 865-951-7526. 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You can start looking at it, start working on it, start putting your numbers in, and you can do that 30-day exercise I gave you. You can do that 90-day exercise I gave you. Then you can start separating the needs, the wants, and the dreams, because that's what it's going to get you to that freedom down the road, freedom to do the things you want to do because you saved and you protected and you did great things. 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We'll send this out to you absolutely free. 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Let's make sure you have a spending plan that's going to work for you. Let's make sure that going into retirement, that you're not wasting money. 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So get the spending plan. 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Up in Knoxville, 865-951-7526. A simple task on your part. We'll send you the guide right out. And when we come back, here's what I want to talk about. How do you turn a lifetime of savings into a retirement paycheck? How do you take these savings by doing the spending plan and actually turn that into a paycheck for retirement? We're going to talk about that when we come back.
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0: Welcome back to Plan Today, Own Tomorrow. My name is Gary Thurman, founder and CEO of Guardian Investment Advisors. Thank you guys so much for listening to our show. And I have looked at my notes a lot today because I just wanted to make sure I covered some things and covered them correctly and covered them where you make sure you understand why we think having a spending plan is a lot better than having a budget. Budgets are great, don't get me wrong, but a budget kind of handcuffs you. A budget kind of controls what you do on a daily basis. But if you create a spending plan, you're giving the spending plan your direction, your goals, your wants. You're directing that thing we call money, that tool we call money, you're directing it in what you wanted to do and the decisions you've made. One of the things we've offered today is to get a copy of our spending guide absolutely free. We can email it or text it to you in digital form. All you have to do is text the word guide in Chattanooga, 423-710-9199, up in Knoxville, 865-951-7526. Of course, you can use those same numbers if you're out of the area. And as always, we give out my book, Plan Today, Own Tomorrow. All you have to do is go to plantodayoffer.com, put your information in there, and we'll get a book sent right out to you. So let's talk about how all these savings become a paycheck. Once you retire, the paycheck goes away. It's just that simple. You retire, the company's no longer going to pay you unless you have some kind of pension, which is a great thing. But retirement is a math problem before it becomes an investment problem. Retirement planning is just math. And it's making sure you got your money positioned in the right place where every dollar is working for you. And that's what I want to talk about for a few minutes. So we have people come to our office all the time. They come up and see myself and Brogan in Knoxville. They come down here in Chattanooga to see Tim and Bobby. And they walk in and go, you know what, guys? I've got $1 million. Can I retire today? Can I retire? I've got $1 million. And the answer is simply, we don't know. It could be yes. It could be no. But that's because we don't know enough yet. I think my first question will be, what does it cost to be you? And here's what I mean by that. Someone who walks in our office and they need $4,000 a month, okay? They need $4,000 a month to complete their retirement and live the lifestyle they want. Somebody needs $4,000 a month compared to somebody who needs $12,000 a month. That's a huge difference. The accounts balance itself doesn't answer a retirement question. Having $1 million doesn't answer the question for us. Well, we can put an income plan together for you and start talking to you about creating a paycheck. Because during your working years, you're getting that paycheck. The one day that paycheck stops, you retire. Now what? Social Security may provide part of it, which is great. Maybe you're one of the 15% of Americans retiring in America today that's going to have a pension. Now let me talk about that. There's about 3 million people retiring in the U.S. this year, approximately. 15% or 450,000 of those folks are going to have a pension. What about the other 2.5 million? How are they creating their own pension so they can maintain the lifestyle they want? You've got your 401k, maybe you got an IRA or some other investments. Those assets now have a job, and that job is to create a paycheck so you can retire and not be stressed out. Here's the point when you retire, folks. The paychecks stop, but the bills don't. The cost of goods are not going anywhere. Inflation's not going anywhere. So you got to have an income plan that is going to be there. That's why I say the phrase all the time, your income is your actual outcome. Your income is your outcome. Let's talk about an income gap. Let's say you look at retirement and you determine that you're going to need about $8,000 a month coming in to maintain the lifestyle you want in retirement. And let's say your Social Security is $4,500 a month. Let's say you have a pension. I'm going to go small. Let's say it's $500 a month. So that's $5,000 coming in, but your goal is $8,000. That means we've got a $3,000 income gap monthly. Or think about this. We got a $36,000 income gap on an annual basis. That adds up. Now, we have something we can plan around, but where's that $36,000 actually coming from? How reliable is it? How will inflation affect it? What happens during bad markets? What happens if one spouse passes away? What happens if somebody needs long-term care? That's retirement planning. You got to look at everything when it comes to retirement planning. And Folks, I mentioned this just a few minutes ago. Inflation's not going anywhere. The cost of goods are continuing to go up. We all know that. We all see it right now. Our country is trillions in debt. And actually, right now, our country is spending $2 trillion more per year than they're actually bringing in taxes. So our national debt continues to go up, and taxes will most likely go up. I'm not guaranteeing that, but most likely. But let's look at that $8,000 a month goal that this family needs. After 10 years, and I'm just using 3%, a 3% inflation, $8,000 turns into $10,750 a month. After 20 years, it turns into $14,450 a month. After 25 years, $16,750 a month. That's why retirement planning can't simply answer, can I retire today? I can't just answer your question, Gary, can I retire today if I have $1 million? You got to look at the whole plan, and inflation needs to be built into that plan. What about emergencies? Do you have an emergency bucket of money? We call that our yellow bucket of money here at Guardian Investment Advisors. What if your air conditioning unit goes out on your house? What if your cars need major repairs? What if you have a medical emergency? What if somebody falls or what if somebody gets really sick and they need extra money? Something happens to your house. Without having that cash reserve, that yellow bucket of money, as I call it, an emergency is going to equal more debt, because most likely you're going to use a credit card or you're going to take out a loan to make sure you get these things paid for. But if you have good reserves, emergencies actually equal inconvenience. It's more of an inconvenience rather than adding extra debt onto it, that. And I love that distinction, because an emergency fund doesn't stop emergencies. They're going to happen. Life does happen to us each and every day. But it can stop an emergency from becoming a financial emergency. And that's the whole point. We don't want you pulling money out of your retirement accounts to pay for an emergency. So you got to have that yellow bucket of money. If somebody comes into our office in Chattanooga or Knoxville, or I meet with you via Zoom, and I just did this with a client this morning via Zoom that lives out in Colorado, and here are some of the things that I actually went over them. What is your actual monthly spending? What's your Social Security going to be? Do you have a pension? If so, what's it going to be? What other income sources do you have? What tax bracket are you in? Do you think taxes are going to go up? What kind of Medicare plan are you on, or health care plan are you on? Do you have anything to protect you or your spouse from long-term care if one of you get it? And to that fact, 70% of us are going to need some type of long-term care. What is your risk? Are you in high-risk investments, low risk? You know, I do think you can go into retirement being too risky, but I also think you can go into retirement being too conservative. Do you have that yellow bucket of money? Do you have emergency reserves? What's your debt look like? Do you have a mortgage? Do you have credit card debt? What are your RMDs going to be? Is it going to be at 73 or 75? And what about your estate or legacy planning? Have you got those things put in place? There's so many things that go to retirement planning, but the bottom line is, none of these things live in separate boxes. They are all part of one income plan. If the number one fear in America is running out of money and you're about to step into retirement, why do you not have an income plan? That's my simple question. Why do you not have an income plan? Has your current advisor not talked to you about that? Because we feel here at Guardian Investment Advisors, you need an income plan, you need a tax plan, you need a health care plan, you need a, God forbid, long-term care plan. If one of you need long-term care, there's so many things that go into a retirement plan. And that's why at Guardian Investment Advisors, what we have done, my wife and I, is hired experts in all of these fields. We can help you cover all of these things and put it into one puzzle. We're going to make that confusing puzzle a puzzle you understand. And if a piece falls out of the puzzle, we've set up a plan to fill that piece back up. We don't want you to go through retirement with an empty puzzle piece. We want you to have a retirement that you enjoy, that's less stressful. We want a retirement plan that's going to give you the freedom for what you want to do. And that doesn't matter if you want to travel. If you want to travel around the world, if you want to travel in the States, it doesn't matter if you want to hang out with your grandkids. Your plan needs to be all about you. So the first way to start that is getting that income guide that we give you absolutely free. It's in digital form. All you have to do is text the word guide to 423-710-9199 here in Chattanooga, or text the word guide to 865-951-7526 up in Knoxville. 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So when we come back, I'm going to give you a 30-day challenge, a 30-day challenge to get you started in the right direction on this spending plan. We'll be right back.
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0: Welcome back to Plan the Day on Tomorrow. 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We'll send that right out to you. If you're listening to us out of the Tennessee Valley, you can use either number. And you can always get a copy of my book, Plan Today, Own Tomorrow, by going to plantodayoffer.com. So I left you in that last segment letting you know I was going to give you a challenge. And this is what I want you guys to take away from the show today, because I think this 30-day challenge could determine if you're going to retire in 20 years or in 20 months. I think it's going to give you some real aha moments, if you call it, when you start going through our spending plan. Here's the one piece of advice I give everybody, younger or older. Don't try to fix everything at once. It's impossible to go through and try to change 20 things at once. One, it's going to cause you to be stressed. And two, it's going to change your lifestyle so drastically. I don't want you to do that. I want you to start with one. But here's the 30-day challenge I would like to give you, because I think this is for people that really want to overhaul their financial life and make it better and make it easier. So here's your step one. You need to know your number. You need to determine what it costs to be you. And that's everything. The coffees, stopping at the store and getting a Diet Coke and a Snickers bar, whatever the case may be. You got to know everything that it costs to be you. And I don't want you to do what you think you spend. I want you to know what you spend. I think there's a big difference in that. And actually calculate it and look at the last 90 days. I think that'll give you a really big look at your needs, your wants, and your dreams. Now, step two is find one leak. Don't find 20, find one leak. And maybe it's just $10 a day. That's fine if it's just $10 a day, folks. Silly. Maybe it's 20. Maybe it's 500 a month. But here's what I want you to ask yourself. If I redirected this money, what could it accomplish? Could you pay down debt? Build that emergency fund we talked about, increase retirement contributions. Could you fund a Roth IRA if eligible? Could you take care of some insurance needs, save for a family go? Could you give back more to your charities or churches? But just find one thing. Don't try to do it all at once. Find one thing to start with. And here's something else I love to tell people, especially young people. You got to automate something. Well, Gary, what do you mean? When you're working, you have a company 401k, automatically money comes out of your paycheck before you put cash in your hand. I think you need to make this automated. And again, I don't care if it's $10, $20, $30 a day. If you automate something and start small, then you won't ever see the money because it's going back to work for you. You don't build financial independence with one big decision. Hey, look, I'm like all the rest of you. I'd love to win the lottery. That'd be awesome. The chances are so small for us. So you got to start small, because those small things really turn out to be big in the future. Step four, estimate your retirement paycheck. If you're approaching retirement, what you need to calculate are a few things. What's your Social Security going to be? When are you going to turn that Social Security on? That's a big thing I think retirees and pre-retirees make a mistake on. They don't optimize their Social Security benefit. You need to do that. Are you going to have a pension? If so, what's it going to provide? What other guaranteed income sources do you actually have? And then what I want you to do is, what does it cost to be you? Subtract the first number from the second. So subtract the first number of what's coming in, Social Security, income sources, a pension if you have it. Subtract the first number from the second number, right? Subtract the first from the second. Now you begin identifying your retirement income gap. And I think you need to stress test the plan. Gary, what do you mean by that? You're retired. Maybe this is more important for pre-retirees. What happens if the market falls right after I retire? What if we have a 1, 2, 3 year decline in the market returns? What happens if inflation remains high? What happens if a spouse dies? What happens if taxes increase? What happens if one of us needs care? What happens if we live into our 90s? Chances are one of you, a healthy 65-year-old couple right now, there's a really good chance that one of you are going to be living 90 or higher. A good financial plan isn't built only for when everything goes right. It's built for things that when they go wrong. And that's why you need an income plan. It should anticipate what happens when life doesn't cooperate with us. I have another saying all the time, life happens. You know, death, divorce, sickness, medical emergencies. You got to be ready for those things. And I think that's what your income should have involved in it. And for nearly three decades, I've been building retirement plans for folks. And one of the biggest thing is I try to tell people money isn't really the destination. It's what money allows you to do. Money really isn't the destination. It's a tool. What does that tool, what does that money allow you to do? And how does it allow you to have the freedom to spend more time with the people you love? Maybe you want to travel the world. Love that, because that's one of my number one goals in retirement is traveling. Maybe you want to give back more. Maybe you want to help your children, help your grandchildren. Maybe you want to retire with dignity. I think that's a big word. Maybe you want to wake up without worrying whether there's enough, because with a plan, you're going to know there's enough. And that's why we do a spending plan. It's not because I want you to stare at spreadsheets for the rest of your life. That's not what it's all about. That's stressful to me. I want your money supporting the life you're trying to build. And that's the whole point in retirement. Here's my final question I'm going to give you guys today. Final question. What does it cost to be you? I've said that probably 14, 15 times today. What does it actually cost to be you? And here's one more question. Is the way you're spending money today helping you create the life you want tomorrow? Maybe it is. And if the answer is yes, that is absolutely awesome. I still think you need a spending plan, and I still think you need an income plan, but maybe you're set up. Maybe you're doing great, so just keep going. But the answer is no. I'm not asking you this question to beat yourself up. I'm asking you this question to change something. Just one thing, and I think you should start today. But I think you do need a spending guide to help you do that. Again, we'll send you a copy out absolutely free, folks. And when you get this, you know, start tracking your expenses over the last 90 days. I'm sorry. Then break it down to 30 days. I think that'll give you a good indicator of where money's going out for those wants, where money going out for those needs. There's everything we need, food, home, shelter, whatever you want to call it. But can we eliminate some of the wants to put more money into the dream bucket for retirement? That's why I'm asking you guys these questions today. If you'd like to get a spending guide in digital form, absolutely free. If you're in the Chattanooga area, text the word guide to 423-710-9199. 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As always, we will send my book, Plan Today, on tomorrow right out to you. 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That's PlanTheDayOffer.com. Plan the day on tomorrow. It's such a good concept. So if you start on this spending plan, the sooner the better. And again, it doesn't matter if you're 25, 45, 65. I think everybody needs a spending plan, not a budget. I think you need a spending plan because it's not simply about how much money you make. It's about what you do with what you have and whether your money is helping you build the life that you want down the road. Do you think you're spending too much money on things you want? Do you think you have some subscriptions or maybe some memberships that you can get rid of? I mean, guys, look, I'm guilty as anybody on this. My wife and I discovered just a few months ago that we were both paying for Netflix. Now, is that a lot of money? No, it's not a lot of money. But if you do the math times 12, the daily times the monthly times 12, and then you put 10, 15, 20 years onto that, if we redirect that money and put it somewhere where we can make a simple, modest, annual average rate of return, it can really add up. I gave you those numbers a little while ago on $10 a day, $20 a day, $30, $50 a day. A married couple, $50 a day over 20 years at an 8% return, that's $900,000. That would really make your retirement better. It'd make it more simple, less stressful. And that's what we do with this spending plan. So we would love to give it to you absolutely free. Again, text the word guide, 423-710-9199 in Chattanooga. 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We're going to email you that guide or text you that guide. And then I love giving out my book, Plan Today, Own Tomorrow. 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Guys, I hope you enjoyed the show today. Again, I was solo. My voice is getting a little hoarse here. But I had a lot of fun spending time with you today. I hope you got a lot out of this show. I hope you learned some things out of this show. That's our whole goal every day at Guardian Investment Advisors. 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
3: 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The views, statements, and opinions expressed herein are those of the individual speakers and not necessarily those of Foundations and its affiliates. The information contained herein does not constitute an offer to sell any securities or represent an express or implied opinion or endorsement of any specific investment opportunity, offering, or issuer. Any discussion of performance or returns is not indicative of future results. Any discussions of specific strategies are for informational purposes only and have been provided to help determine whether they may be appropriate for your specific situation. If applicable, the primary goal is converting retirement assets into a Roth IRA is to reduce the future tax liability on the distributions you take in retirement or on the distributions of your beneficiaries. Each individual investor's situation is different, and any ideas provided may not be appropriate for your particular circumstances. Comments regarding a particular client's experience may or may not be the same as another client's experience and is not an indication that any client or prospective client will experience the same or a higher level of future success or performance. Foundations only transacts business in those jurisdictions where it's properly registered or is excluded or exempted from registration requirements. Registration as an investment advisor is not an endorsement of the firm by securities regulators and does not mean the advisor has achieved a specific level of skill or ability. Nothing herein constitutes a recommendation that any security, portfolio, or securities or investment strategy is suitable for any specific person. No legal or tax advice is provided. 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
1: From ABC News, I'm Brian Clark. President Trump said that he's turning down Iran's offer to reopen the Strait of Hormuz, even as oil prices remain high.
2: Oil will come dropping down as soon as Iran gives up, as soon as the war is over, which will be soon. Oil is going to come plummeting down.
1: But high costs loom as the key issue in the midterm elections. And with 6 weeks to go, Democratic Senator Mark Kelly of Arizona tells ABC's This Week,
3: when you're having a hard time feeding your kid, I mean, nothing else really matters. So the American people are, you're rightfully very upset with this administration. They should be.
1: There are over 100,000 power outages on the East Coast. A nor'easter continues to hammer the Northeast area, and ABC meteorologist Leslie Lopez has details.
4: Officials on New York's Long Island warning drivers to stay away from flooded roads. The storm also battering New England and the Mid-Atlantic with high winds in Rhode Island, heavy rain in Massachusetts, and waves eroding the beach along Maryland's coast.
1: Police in the United Kingdom say five men were arrested, first on explosives charges, now on suspicion of preparing a terrorist act. It occurred near a U.S. airbase, and Assistant Chief Constable Richard O'Cone said,
5: police received a call relating to three suspicious vehicles traveling towards RAF Fairford. Armed officers responded and subsequently arrested five men in the Welford area on suspicion of committing offences under the Explosives Act.
1: The U.S. uses that base as a key launching point for strikes on Iran. An FDA advisory panel recommended approval of a blood test that could detect cancer in its early stages, says ABC's Dr. Darian Sutton.
6: It is promising, but it is far from perfect. So in one of their major studies, they followed adults who were diagnosed with cancer at the 12-month point or after the 12-month point. Then they looked back to see how accurate the Galleri test was. It identified about one out of three cancers.
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8: Here's the official forecast. Sunny today, 84 degrees. Mostly clear tonight, down to 54. Sunny tomorrow as the work week begins once again at a high of 85. Monday night, clear and 54. Reaching 89 degrees on Tuesday under sunny skies. Tuesday night, clear, 58. Wednesday, more sunshine and a high of 91. Wednesday night, partly cloudy, 66. Thursday, sunny, afternoon showers and 91 degrees. I'm Craig Allen on Talk Radio 102.3.
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13: Hey, everybody. Welcome on into the program. We are thrilled to have you back on board for Building a Better Retirement with our founder and CEO of Hill & Hill Financial, Morgan Hill. How have we been, Morgan? Good to hear your voice.
14: All good, Dana. All good. Welcome. Good to hear your voice. And those of you that are new to the show, we appreciate you taking time out of your schedule. And those of you that are regulars, thank you so much. And we always believe, based on feedback, that there's something new that might, you know, come to our ears, and it's like, I don't know if I've heard that, or I heard it in a different way, or I was ready to hear it. So thank you all for tuning in, and we trust it'll be a productive time together.
13: So listen to this, Morgan. A sweeping survey from the National Institute on Retirement Security has found that nearly three quarters of Americans say debt is a problem. 77% say it is actively preventing them from saving for retirement. We have to talk about it. We are looking at the numbers, Morgan. It's sort of a scary picture right now. The typical American worker has, wait for it, $955 saved for retirement. $955, not $955,000, $955. And when researchers say, like, what is preventing you from saving, they say healthcare, inflation, debt, all of the things that we talk about on this program every day.
14: You know, one of the things that I've discovered as we've been doing this now, going into our 25th year, soon to be 26, is as I do visit with lots of people, speak, teach, listen, hear stories, I don't know that I've seen it to that extreme, because it could, we're taking everybody. And, you know, we've got folks that are at the, you know, I'm on government assistance, and there are a lot of folks and I think we can scan even the listening audience and go, yep, I've got folks. Heck, I've got folks in my own family that might fall to that. So one of the things that I don't know that came out of the study is there are some folks that if they're at this level, they are getting help. Then what I find is there are people at the upper end of the scale where this is no issue.
13: Yeah.
14: What I find is there are a lot of folks that are in the middle that this study doesn't really take into account that still are ill-prepared. And they're also not in college. They're adolescent teenagers. They're somewhere in between the two. And that still is a big problem because they don't have an income plan. They don't have enough, you know, money coming in to cover what goes out. And debt is a part of that. There are times where they've helped other family. There are other life situations that have happened that they said, hey, listen, we need to bring in this family member. We need to provide for them. So there are a number of different permutations of the story, but all of it lands with, we don't know that we're fully prepared to live off of our stuff. And so that's why we stay very busy having lots of meetings, lots of phone calls to try to give people the hope that says, okay, let's take a look at what you got. And are there still options and choices?
13: Now is the time to get a plan for some confidence, some clarity, because debt isn't just a nuisance, Morgan. It's the number one obstacle to retirement security. You're going to say this. I know it. Some debt is okay debt. You know, you will talk about if you got a 2% interest rate and you were lucky enough to buy your house 10 years ago or more or what have you. Some of that debt is good debt. The credit card stuff and the other stuff, medical debt is where we start seeing people get in trouble.
14: Yeah. And you know what's really interesting is the amount of it kind of goes in waves. I do see some medical debt, but what I see a lot of is people I go, wow, you're going to buy a new place now. And it's how much bigger now. And it's the how much monthly payments now. You know, you're taking on a $4,400 a month payment for 30 years at age 58.
13: Yeah.
14: Well, that's an interesting choice. And so there are times where I've seen where they reach out and they're helping other people. You know, the sandwich generation, there are a lot of, and we're kind of in that. Folks are having kids later. And again, we're advocates of everything, but they're having kids later. Therefore, there's education later. And we find people when there should be in the stream to really be knocking down the money to prepare for their time, they're still funding kids through school. And I'm not, my wife and I, we do a lot of mission ministry work. We are huge advocates of education, personally and professionally. But, you know, who, if there's a sandwich and there's only so many bites, who gets what bite?
13: Yeah.
14: And so we find that there are a lot of people where life has happened and they didn't plan. It's just like, hey, listen, we're happy with the baby and all the stuff. And then all of a sudden they find themselves 56 and they're staring down the barrel of a huge college. You know, all these things that happen. And again, there's no right or wrong here. It's just an observation. And a lot of those things play into it along with kind of a lack of clarity on the numbers. We find a lot of folks that it's like, well, you know, I kind of got stuff, but it's kind of like boards and bricks. I've got a big pile, talk about this, big pile of boards and bricks in the lawn. Then the kids come up and go, I need a board. I need a brick. Yeah. Oh, okay. Well, yep. Let's share and do all this. And we don't really have a plan that if I'm giving boards and bricks to others that I love and care about, what does that do to my ability to build my own house? And so that's why we're big advocates of one, let's track it. Let's put the income plan together. So we believe in generosity. Personally, professionally, from a religious standpoint, we believe in generosity, but you also want to make sure that you're okay and you don't damage yourself as you're trying to be helpful and generous. And so those are some of the things that come together and can really, you know, knock people sideways. But we're here to offer solutions and to offer help. 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Dana, we've talked about this before. 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And we do it for 25, 30 years, and we spreadsheet it out. 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Are they those you love or those you may not be that fond of, from a government agency, maybe to members of your family? 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
13: We'll send you out a copy of Morgan's book as well when you call that number, Building a Better Retirement. And Morgan, I'm glad you brought up the sandwich generation because so many of our listeners are in it. I am in it. I've got a couple of kids in graduate school, one more still in college, aging parents. Talk about the extent to which you guys really get into the weeds of the conversation to be had about your aging mom and dad. Like, I know that that's one of the things, you know, if you're listening and you think, oh, mom and dad are healthy, they're going to be fine. You know, you really have to be having those conversations now. And when they ask Americans, 80% believe the country is facing a retirement crisis. And I think part of that is, what are you going to do with mom and dad if they need long-term care? Do they move into you? Do you even have the skills necessary to help out in that space?
14: Oh, yeah. Yeah. We're actually, we're in the throes of putting all this together, but we're taking a look at developing some programs right around this to say, how do we educate the kids on how to take care of mom and dad? And it's very specific programs, conversations down to, you know, mom needs her bills paid.
13: Yeah.
14: You know, we've got it where, you know, dad just stuff just comes in the mail and every couple of weeks, you know, the daughter or the son, here's the stack of bills. Here's this, here's that. The tactical details. What about getting your meds, the prescriptions? My wife and I, my mom was a missionary forever and she lived overseas for 20 plus years. One thing led to another. We'll just say we get a phone call. Hey, honey, I have to come back. And so that was when she was in her mid 80s.
13: Yeah.
14: And my mom doesn't have anything. And we are grateful that we've been blessed to this level that we can be a blessing and pay for it. But I'll just share, hey, it's not inexpensive.
13: Yeah.
14: Period. You know, and how do you make sure that the person that you're, you know, we've got some private, you know, care from my mom. And what about the doctor and how all the logistics of, well, who's going to pick mom up if she needs to go to the doctor? And what about this? And what about that? And making sure that they have company and people can go see them and they're not lonely. The emotions around that. Guys, this is a son talking to a bunch of other sons and maybe daughters out there. It usually falls the others. It usually falls to a child.
13: Yeah.
14: My brother passed away last year and stuff happens. But even when he was here, let's just say we had some interesting conversations and disagreements in the family.
13: Yeah.
14: We just got word that my father's second wife, who we love dearly, they didn't have any kids because I was the kid, right? Yeah. Age difference. And now she has issues. And she lives in out of state. And so what do you do? And so, folks, I'm just sharing that as we do the work that we do, we're not only having conversations about your stuff, but also how does your stuff maybe impact other people's stuff? And how do you make sure that we do it with love, we do it with kindness and generosity, but there's enough to go around so that everybody's okay. So we don't – what was it? In the event of a loss of cabin pressure, oxygen mask will drop down.
13: I was just going to say, you put your mask on first.
14: Secure to your nose and mouth first before assisting others so we don't have two dead people on the plane. 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So that's the whole reason that we do what we do. So we talk with kids. We talk with kids about moms and dads to make sure that we all get to this thing called retirement and we navigate safely and successfully through this thing called retirement. Remember that number to call, 800-887-9647.
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3: Welcome on back to the program. 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Building a better retirement. And when you listen to our program over the years, Morgan, we talk and talk and talk about how to build your appropriate financial house in retirement. And we have so much to get to this segment. And I love your analogy over the years about how you build that house. Where do you need the boards? Where do you need the bricks? What does your foundation look like? There is a study out showing folks have zero confidence. They have lost confidence in Social Security, in what Medicare is going to cost. Where do you factor that into building your client's financial house with all of the uncertainty surrounding those two items?
4: Yeah. Well, the first thing that we share is Social Security still covers about a third to maybe 37% of people's income in retirement. Yet because of the headlines, you know, and on the pickleball courts or playing bridge with your friends, they're making decisions often based off of fear. Oh, the Social Security Administration is going to run out of money here, here, here, unless Congress does this, that, or the other. You have to have a layout, a printout that says, let's look at all of your sources and streams of money, adjusted for cost of living and inflation, mapped it out 25, 30, 35 years, look at a scatterline graph, let's order, you know, just numbers, expenses are below the income line. We take a look at what's the total portfolio. Are you gaining your portfolio? Are you gaining in your portfolio, flat in your portfolio, or is your portfolio declining as you do this work? So all of a sudden we just go, oh, okay, so let me look at those. And most people go, I don't have one of those. And so the first thing we have to do is make non-fear-based decisions about Social Security. As I do the work that I do, the generation coming behind us, you know, my nieces, nephews, your nieces, grandkids, whatever. Big question marks, right? Yeah. Big question marks. But for folks now, just knowing what can be done with raising some of the limits on, you know, the barriers to if you make this much, you pay into Social Security. If you don't make this much, you don't pay into Social Security. Forget raising the FICA rate from 6.2 to 12.4. Yeah. And in my humble opinion, as someone, I'm not drawing Social Security, but I have an opinion about it. The likelihood of benefits being cut by current or very near to be current recipients, I would be shocked, knowing that there are other options and there are other ways in which to do it.
3: There would That's be a riot. Opinion. I mean, let's just be honest. Our generation, Morgan, you know, the first generation that's paid into that our entire working lives, for someone to say, yeah, you're not going to get that back. It would be political suicide.
4: It would be anarchy. So as we've got that, you have to have a blueprint to know where Social Security fits into your overall discussion. That's one piece. Now, the second piece of this is as we pivot into risk management. And this is where there's a lot of misinformation because this gets into the cost of things, right? So really, there are three areas. There's healthcare. There's longevity care and there's mortality care. One, what if I get sick? What if I live to be 97? And what if I die at 62?
3: Yeah.
4: Right? We are tool neutral. We don't love something. We don't hate something. We're just

0: thing. So the first thing you have to do is you got to map out a plan. Think about building a house. Then once you kind of have the blueprint, I've got all of my stuff for the floors, doors, roofs, rooms. I got a little bit left. I'm going to do a little patio back there and get some patio furniture. I'm good. I don't know anyone that doesn't have homeowners insurance. I've never heard anyone say, I'm going to cut my homeowners insurance or delete it because I can pay for it out of my pocket. What do they do after they get the blueprint? They get everything built. They have insurance on their home. I don't love insurance. I don't hate insurance. We're not progressive, right? USA, those commercials are funny to me. We don't love it. We don't hate it. We're just saying insurance covers the gap that you can't or don't want to. So let's just unpack a few of them. Life insurance. Well, I have a lot of people go, oh, well, you know, I don't have any life insurance because I've already raised the kids and they're gone and grown. Or the house has been paid for. I don't need to, you know, pay off any debt or anything like that. So, oh, great. But what if you pass away unexpectedly and they're still working years behind you, or we lose one of the two Social Security if you're married? Oh, I hadn't thought about that. And most people, where do they leave their life insurance? At work, because they had X number of years of salary on, you know, it's like five times or four times, et cetera. Again, folks, I don't love it. I'm just saying, let's have an informed discussion as you then have your income plan. You've got to have the house. Well, what protection? So if all of a sudden you see in year 15, your spouse passes away and you had just enough between the two of you with your Social Security, now it's going to be less than, what would you do? I'm just talking economics, not even the emotion of it. And so people go, oh. So I said, let's just lift out the conversation from the I love it or hate it to does it have a purpose?
1: Yeah.
0: That's one, mortality risk you want to guard against. The second is morbidity risk, healthcare. I have actually, I lecture on this and I teach on this, but when you get into the deep weeds of Medicare, all of that, I feel myself getting less intelligent as I listen to people talk about it. It's like, okay, so will you pay for that on a Tuesday if it's a leap year or not, right? So what people often see, I've heard it. Yep. Well, I have A and B, you know, A is free, we call it hospital, B is doctors, right? I don't need anything else. I don't want that Medicare supplement. I don't want all that. It's just, well, you do know that there's unlimited liability, right? And people go, what? I said, oh, yeah, if you have A and B and you have a $1 million expense because you were in an automobile accident, you're in the hospital for 3 months, that's on you.
1: Yeah.
0: There's no limit. That's why they call it Medigap, Medicare supplement. Then you look at prescription drugs. Well, do you need them? Do you not? And so then you have this path of original, what I call government Medicare. Well, people say, well, I hear Medicare Advantage. Well, should I do that? And that seems like a really good idea. And one is private Medicare Advantage, which is basically A, B, C, and D all bundled up into one. And then you have, you know, government Medicare, which is A, B, prescription drug D, and then this supplement that goes with it. Well, if I have some existing conditions and I travel a lot to go see my grandkids in Spokane, Washington, I may want to have original government Medicare because if I need to go in for whatever, I'd want them to look at me going, well, you're out of network. These are the kinds of conversations that people want to have to go, oh, you know, I just went in or I saw all the ads on TV and it seems like Medicare Advantage is the best way to go. I said, the best way to go is the one that meets your needs most versus Medicare Advantage is good. Medicare Advantage is bad. Original government Medicare is good. It's bad. No, it's neutral. You just want to have the conversation. And then just within our team, we have folks that we've partnered with for years. They don't pay us. We don't pay them. That says, oh, here's the primer. Here's kind of the overview. Here's some conversation points that you may want to have. If you want to do this yourself, knock yourself out.
1: Yeah.
0: But I find people go, man, this is hard. I get all the stuff in the mailbox and I don't know what to do. When should I do it? So we just think it's good to have a conversation about the risk. So there's morbidity. What if I pass away? There's mortality. What if I pass away? There's morbidity. What if I get sick? Then there's longevity. Well, you know, everybody in my family died at this age. Okay, fine. I'll go with you on that. But what if not? What if you're the oldest? People have the conversation of care as you get older has been hijacked by the insurance.
1: Yeah.
0: And remember, I'm a fan of everything, but it starts with a fan of a plan. And so people will go, well, you know, long-term care insurance is too expensive. And if I don't use it, I lose it. So I'm just not going to go buy that. It's like, all right, I'll be on that piece of real estate with you. But what's your plan? Well, what do you mean? I'm not going to get long-term care insurance. I say, okay, I'm with you. What's your plan? And they look at me with this quizzical look. I go, there's a 7 in 10 chance folks are going to need help with 2 of 6 activities of daily living.
1: 7 in 10. We need to underscore 7 in 10.
0: 10 are going to need some help with 2 of 6 activities of daily living, bathing, dressing. 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One, I don't have a blueprint to build the house. 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And people who look like me are not bringing it all together to give people options and choices. And I'm just saying, folks, you deserve options and choices. The number, we mentioned it on the previous segment, 800-887-9647. 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We'll sit down either face-to-face, Zoom, conference call, and we'll unpack investing in income, risk management, all of these areas, legal and tax, and say, do you actually have all of these things covered for this next chapter? Dana, we spend so much time trying to get to this thing called retirement because that's fun, right? Disney World, travel, European vacations, I'm going to go on a Viking cruise, or I'm just going to sit on the patio and I don't have to go to work. Whatever it is for you, we're so focused on that we give zero thought to when we go further. And the main reason I find is it's a very uncomfortable conversation. And so most of the time people don't have it. And respectfully, the kids don't help.
1: Yeah.
0: Because they don't want mom and dad feeling depressed. And so what they say is, don't worry, we'll take care of you. And as a son who's taking care of his mom, along with my wonderful wife, Holly, we're in the midst of it. It's noble in its aspirations, but it's difficult in its execution. I'll just leave it at that. But we're doing what we need to do. But it's challenging.
1: And I would say nearly impossible for most people in its execution.
0: Yeah.
1: We had a loved one who attempted this. Just the physical act of lifting someone.
0: You bet.
1: On paper, it sounds like a great idea that we are going to help do this. But without resources and help. And then also, I would add, I'm not a nurse. Morgan,
0: Correct.
1: It's the most noble profession out there. That is not my realm of understanding. And then I would also add, there are people out there that are uncomfortable having a loved one take care of them and would prefer skilled care. I don't possess that skill.
0: Yeah. And then what's the crossover from, I need someone to do custodial activities, feed me, dress me, bathe me, etc. But I also have some issues that I need the doctor or a nurse to manage my blood pressure, to deal with blood work or whatever the case may be. And so, folks, you have all these things. And so we have healthcare, but you also have to couple that with custodial care, because if you are 97 or 87 or just at a spot where you can't function, there's going to be someone who needs to jump in and help. 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
0: For me, it begins and ends with an income plan. And so as you have that, then you have to say, okay, well, that's fine, but let's talk a little bit about investing, because this is the other. If we use the analogy of building a better retirement, I think risk management, the conversation, needs a makeover. Remember those makeover shows? Complete home makeover.
1: Yeah.
0: And they'd have the bus, and I forget the guy's name, and they'd remove it, and here's your new house. So, but it was a makeover, because traditionally the conversation, as we deal with what I think on the confidence level, is we jump straight into, well, where's your money invested? That'd be like saying, what kind of walls do you have up, or what kind of patio did you put down, before you start with the discussion about,
1: yeah,
0: well, do you have a blueprint, and where's your foundation going to be poured? All the other stuff is really important. Or what pictures are you going to hang in the living room? Well, I got to get the house built first, see the layout. So we kind of jump ahead of the curve. So risk management. Risk management often devolves into, are you conservative? Are you moderate? Are you aggressive? It's like, okay, well, that's fine, and that's important, and by the way, we do it. But I think the conversation around risk management is a little bit more layered, a little bit more textured. What kind of risks do you manage, and what kind of risks must you absolutely avoid? So, okay, I'm moderate, but I don't want my investments to bounce up and down if I'm going to draw income off of them. That seems reasonable, right?
1: Sure.
0: And I haven't met anyone who says, you know what, I'm okay if my check every month bounces around. No.
1: I would prefer not.
0: So we have things like credit risk. Well, if I've invested in a company, is the company, you know, credit worthy? Market risk, what I think the market's going to do. And if you had told me that the market would be where it's at now, based on, you know, all the things that we see happening in the Middle East, I'm going, wow. But I don't know that I'd necessarily want to try to draw income off of it. But there's market risk. There's credit risk. The big one, folks, is volatility risk.
1: Yep.
0: See, I could be moderately conservative, but still have volatility in the stuff that I'm trying to earn income off of. June of 2022, moderately, on average across the country, moderately conservative portfolios, right? The ones that would be more, hopefully, stable versus volatile. They were tracking down. Remember COVID?
1: Yeah.
0: They were tracking down somewhere in the 16 to 17% range. And you're going, well, that shouldn't be, because these are the moderately conservative. I'm drawing income off of them. Yeah, it shouldn't have been, but it was. And so there were people trying to draw income out of an asset that's plummeting.
1: Down. Yep.
0: Now, does it eventually go back up? Oh, sure. The slope of the line of the market, folks, is up. It's where are you in it? And if you're taking money out every month, the fact that it may recover in 9 months or 12 months is fine, but I'm still drawing money out of it.
1: Yep.
0: So you have to look at volatility risk, number three. Liquidity risk. When do the payments start? When can I get my hands on it? If I needed to sell out of this, could I or not? Then you have interest rate inflation. Even though things have calmed down a little bit, we still plan for around 3% inflation, which means over the course of retirement, your expenses are going to about double. And then the final is, so you have liquidity, and then duration. How long am I in this thing? I get some folks go, I didn't realize this was a 12-year term or a 14-year term or a 10-year. And there's nothing wrong about long-term or short-term or medium-term. It's just, what's the diversification? See, too often we'll have things that say, well, I don't want any market risk because I don't want to lose principal. Okay, I'll go there with you. But then we put money into investments that last so long, and they'll penalize if you're trying to get out. And as I shared, we do all of it. We're pro or con, none of it. But what you have to do is look at, what are all of the risks, not just I'm moderate and conservative, aggressive. What are the risks you have to manage? What are the risks that absolutely you want to avoid? The other is the purpose of the money. You know, Dana, we've talked about this. Money that's going to go for roofs, rooms, floors, and doors is different than what my wife and I have been doing, some outdoor work. The tomato plants are coming in. We just had stuff power washed, right? Pergolas, patios, fire pits and pools, right? When my wife are out and it's beautiful weekend and we're really enjoying the sunshine, that's awesome. But when it's rainy and cold, we're inside. We don't confuse the two. We didn't build the pergola before we put a new roof on the house. I've shared that before. So all that to say, folks, as you're doing the work that you're doing, before you say, I want to buy this or do that, it's like, well, what's the risk that you're managing or avoiding by going there? And what's the purpose of the money that you're talking about? If I've got non-IRA money that's in longly held appreciated stock that's going to pass to the grandkids, yeah, it'll bounce up and down, but it's going to pass to them. I'm not worried about it. I'm not trying to live off of it.
1: Yeah.
0: So different money takes on different attributes. Then, folks, once you've determined that, the purpose of the money, and then what risks to manage, what risks to avoid, then you can begin to determine the different worlds where money lives. See, there's a world, Dana, you know this, we've talked about on the show, where things can go up and down. The world is not stable, it is not guaranteed, but over time, we're hopeful that there's more up than down. And over time, the market does go up. That's not an opinion. It's just you go back to history. Well, as you would take a look at that, there's a place where you could have money there. And I've talked to people recently, and I said, if you know that this money is going to pass to these heirs, you don't need to pay someone who looks like me or anyone that looks like me to manage something that you can do yourself for free. And people are shocked that I admit it. They knew it, but they were shocked that someone actually said it, right? So you've got that. That's a world that's perfectly fine. But if you say, well, maybe some of it falls there, there's a world where things are stable and guaranteed. CDs, money markets, U.S. treasuries, fixed rate annuities. We don't love them or hate them. They just are. Well, they're now playing in that 3 to maybe 4.5 to 5, just depending on what investment you get. Nothing at all wrong. In fact, there can be some really good tools. So if you've got $3 million and you want to put it, I'm not advocating this, folks, but you want to put it all in a fixed rate annuity paying 5.5, and you only need $100,000 a year to meet your income goals, why would you put your money at risk if you're happy and get your goals accomplished without it? And people go, huh, that's a really good question. I don't know why I would put it at risk. Yeah, it's just a math problem. So that's a world. There are worlds where you can have stable dividends. They're not guaranteed, right? No dividend is ever guaranteed, no note payment. But there are tools out there paying tremendous dividends these days, preferred dividends from publicly traded companies. There are certain bank instruments that we see that are called structured notes that are paying really good interest rates. We don't love them. We don't hate them. We just say these exist in the universe. And you're going, oh, well, let me just kind of take a look and see what that could do as an option or a choice. So you've got a world that's stable, maybe not guaranteed, but it's stable. Okay, well, that plays a role for me. Then you've got stuff that's not stable, not guaranteed, but that's maybe for my longer term growth because I do get a pension from the company or from the, you know, teacher's pension or whatever the case may be. So you have these different places where money lives versus too often it's very binary, Dana. If I am, and remember, folks, we're licensed in all these areas. If I am on the insurance side and I think and my premise is the market's bad.
1: Yeah.
0: Well, then everything goes into things like annuities or life insurance. That's perfectly fine, but we shouldn't do all of it. I think we could agree. And if I'm just a broker, I'm just an advisor. And by the way, we're those two. Then everything goes into some level of risk. And over time, the market's going to go up. Well, that's not a complete conversation either. And so our bias is real simple. Just have a complete conversation based on what you're trying to accomplish, which starts with an income plan. Look at the risk to manage and or avoid. What's the purpose of money? And then that drives what goes where.
1: Morgan, you talk about income and different sorts of income streams coming in. How often do you work with clients who have come into a large sum of money? And I want to talk to those folks out there. If you have an inheritance coming, and large sum can mean different things to different people.
0: Sure.
1: Or you have assets passed on to you like artwork. I mean, how do you help people navigate those waters?
0: Well, to answer the question, is it a common thing? I would say it's not a common thing, but it's certainly not, oh, we've never dealt with that before.
1: Yeah.
0: And what we do is we simply take a look and say, okay, you got this stuff. What do you want it to do? And that's why, again, we're boring. If nothing else, we say, let's look at it just like you're building a house. Here's a pile of boards and bricks. Oh, and you look down the street, there's a truck coming. And it says on the front, Inheritance Inc.
1: Yeah.
0: And it's got a bunch of boards and bricks on the back of that. And we dump it into this, you know, piece of land and say, oh, we just got some extra boards and bricks. Let's see how that all fits in. But it all starts and ends with, what's the purpose of money? What's the risk to manage or avoid? Where does money then go based on what you're trying to accomplish versus we can put all that in Google, Apple, Facebook, or Starlink or something. It's like,
1: yeah, please don't AI your retirement.
0: Yeah, yeah, because it's a more, and there are actually estate planning conversations that we get into that say things, and we have teams of attorneys, but we have expertise in this area. But things like, I met someone years ago, they inherited Exxon stock from like a great, great, great uncle Ned on his mom, Martha's side, right? And they had been passing this down like an apple orchard and everybody picked apples and then passed it to the next one. Well, they had been doing this for like 100 and however long Exxon's been around, right?
1: Oh.
0: And there were people, they said, you know, they're trying to convince us to sell out and put this into an annuity or something like that. And we don't love or hate annuities. They just exist, right? And I said, what's the purpose? I said, well, you know, we've passed it along in the family. We each take a little bit. It's built houses and helped fund educations and everything. And we know that over time, Exxon's going to exist. It passes with tax benefits. And we understand about the risk, but the benefits outweigh some of the market risk. And I said, I wouldn't put it into an annuity because there are things that you get by doing that, but things that you lose. And the things that you're using this Exxon stock for makes more sense to keep in an Exxon stock. And I said, I hope that helps. Have a good day.
1: Yeah.
0: And they said, you're the first person who's ever shared that because everybody's trying to get into this huge account. And I said, probably best to leave it where it is. So that's where on the face, let's look at what the purpose of money is to help drive better decisions.
1: 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We're back with much more straight ahead.
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1: Hey, everyone. Welcome on into the program. We are thrilled to have you back. You have questions. We have answers. And I'm telling you, anytime you're listening to Building a Better Retirement here with us and you think, man, I have a question. There is no question too big. There is no question too small. Morgan, you have about heard it all. And if you haven't, you can find the answer. And so we urge people to call us, to go on the website at hillandhillfinancial.com. Give us your questions. And from time to time, we read them here on the program. You ready?
0: Ready.
1: Let's get it done. Question number one. We love our listeners' questions, Morgan. I have had a steady corporate job for 35 years, they write. My wife teaches piano lessons. We were married in the early 80s. Her job helped us pay for the extras, groceries, gave us some extra fun money to put away, but she does not have a job with a 401k or insurance benefits. How can I make sure she will be okay if something happens to me? Great question, Morgan.
0: Yeah, and this absolutely gets to what we've talked about throughout the show, and that's about having a written income plan.
1: Yep.
0: Because what you're describing is what are all the sources and streams of money individually and together, and what happens if something happens to one of the biggest questions we get, will there be enough money? Number two, follow on is, if something happens to me, will the one that I leave behind be okay? And that's really what we're getting is, the one that I leave behind going to be okay? And you just want to map it out to find out if there are gaps. Because that's the best way to say, you know, what do you want to live on? Here were the sources and streams of money. Here's, you know, inheritance, or here's money that would flow to a surviving spouse. And we just map the math. It's just a math problem. But that's what I would share with this questioner, is to make sure, the question I would pivot back is, do you actually have a written income plan that looks at sources and streams of money? Who gets what if someone predeceases? And is the number for the both of them and the number for the one of them still okay? It's an answerable question. And then you can take steps based on what you find out as an answer to that question.
1: But is that where you also take a real close look at life insurance, Morgan? If you have someone in the house that's raised the children, let's say, because now, and we've seen this happen with friends of ours, Morgan, where something happens and the breadwinner either passes away, is in a car accident, you know, life happens. And then there's a 30-year gap in employment for the spouse that stayed home and raised the kids.
0: That's right. And many times people have emotional attachments or detachments to certain tools. Oh, I don't like insurance, or I loved it, or my dad had too much, my mom didn't have enough. We're neutral. We're just saying, here's the math. Here's what happened. What's the thing that would fill the gap? And so life insurance may be a tool that could be utilized. So people say, oh, well, that answers the question. I think we'll keep the life insurance because this is now part of a plan if something happened to one of us.
1: Sure.
0: Versus, oh, it's a waste of money. I said, but I don't know whether it's a waste or not. I'm just saying, what's the purpose of the tool given this set of unbeknownst to you circumstances?
1: Morgan, question number two. We weren't planning on leaving much for our kids after we passed, but now we have grandchildren and we've changed our minds. They write, we should have had the grandkids first, huh? Is there a way for us to leave them each a little something after we are gone? I love this.
0: Oh, absolutely. And this is where, when you set up your documents, the base documents, I need a will, I need a living will, I need a power of attorney for health and money, right? I'm dead, I'm almost dead, I'm very much alive but can't function. Then people have often said, well, do I need a trust? And there are lots of different types of trust, but most people, when they ask that, it's something called a revocable or changeable living trust. Well, those documents have these same wills, living wills, powers of attorney, but they also have documents in there that keep the court from, you know, changing what you wrote after you passed away. Well, times where you love everyone equally, but you want to treat them differently, sometimes people will set up trusts to make sure that people are not frivolous with their inheritance, and that money goes in for those little ones, maybe for school or to help launch them after they get their education. Trusts can be a tool as part of an estate plan to make sure that whatever you put in your wishes is not overturned by another disgruntled family member. 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But that very common, love the family, but boy, those little ones, now that they're so cute, do something other, better, different. 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
16: From ABC News, I'm Brian Clark. 37 days to the midterms, and Democrats are optimistic about their chances. And Senator Mark Kelly of Arizona tells ABC's This Week it's because the Republicans have caused their own problems.
17: War and tariffs caused by Donald Trump and enabled by the Republicans in the United States Congress are just killing the American people.
16: But President Trump said today that prices will be coming down, especially for oil.
18: Oil will come dropping down as soon as Iran gives up. As soon as the war is over, which will be soon, oil is going to come plummeting down.
16: President Trump indicated Saturday that he was rejecting Iran's offer to reopen the Strait of Hormuz. Today, Iran said the president has not formally rejected that offer. The president was en route to the President's Cup golf tournament in Illinois, but travels much more difficult and dangerous in the Northeast. It's where a nor'easter continues to batter the coast. Coastal flooding a major concern, and Fitzsimmons Restaurant flooded in Stone Harbor, New Jersey.
19: Everyone is here, all hands on deck. We're going to get cleaned up. We've been getting rid of the water. We have fans running to dry it out.
16: Five men are in custody in southwest England facing charges of preparing terrorism near a U.S. airbase. Local councillor Tristan Wilkinson said,
20: there's a continued police presence while they figure out what's going on. We don't know all of the details about incidents, but we do know that there was a suspected explosive device located in the Welford village.
16: It's almost 3 years since the October 7th Hamas attack on Israel, and the Hamas-controlled Gaza Health Ministry says the Palestinian death toll surpassed 74,000. In France, Pope Leo continued his visit with a trip to the sacred city of Lourdes, where he celebrated Mass. 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
21: Here's the official forecast. Sunny today, 84 degrees. Mostly clear tonight, down to 54. Sunny tomorrow as the work week begins once again at a high of 85. Monday night, clear and 54. Reaching 89 degrees on Tuesday under sunny skies. Tuesday night, clear, 58. Wednesday, more sunshine and a high of 91. Wednesday night, partly cloudy, 66. Thursday, sunny, afternoon showers and 91 degrees. 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
4: Good Sunday. I'm David Carnes. The show is Your Live, and what an honor to have you listening in today. I'm here with Dwight Martin. He's the associate pastor with Dallas Bay Church. And Dwight, what a topic that we are going to actually, I'm going to introduce it two ways. We're going to talk about one of two things. You tell me which. We're either going to talk about, like in the Christian faith, there's the Trinity, the Father, the Son, and either the Holy Spirit or the Holy Ghost.
5: Well, we're going to go with the Holy Spirit.
4: We're going to go with the Holy Spirit.
5: Yes, okay. That's what we're going to do.
4: When I was a young kid and young adult, I remember being in the Presbyterian church, and it's Father, Son, the Holy Ghost. Yeah. But it's the same thing, right?
5: Same person. I'm misteaching sometimes, not that. But that's why, honestly, I'm doing this today. And we're actually walking through some of this in a small group that I lead. We had started a study and then, something through video and everything, and it's good. But then I wanted to take time, slow it down, and begin to just straight from the Bible, you know, like, hey, this is teaching on the Holy Spirit. Because I do think, unfortunately, sometimes people take some liberties about teaching and kind of go a little bit off the rails with it. And I think you have to be careful. I know we have to be careful with that. And so that's why I want to this is what the Word of God says about the Holy Spirit. So you can't argue with it. It's like, this is truth. Like, this is exactly what the Bible says about the Holy Spirit.
4: And before we dive into exactly the Holy Spirit, what that concept is, Christians would say that it's a person, mm-hmm. the person of the Holy Spirit, the person.
5: Correct.
4: And it's the third person of what Christians call the Trinity.
5: Yes.
4: Father, God, the Son, yep. Jesus, and the Holy Spirit. So mm-hmm. For people that are listening that are not familiar with this much at all, what is your best description of the Trinity?
5: Yeah, so it's the three in one. It's, you know, God the Father. So the Father is God. The Son is God, and the Holy Spirit is God. And they are three distinct persons, or you could say personalities, persons, but they're not divided. They walk and work in complete unison. As you look in the Bible, a matter of fact, I was reading something in John 17. It says, may they be one as we are one. And so they were always in complete unison. It wasn't something, you know, the Holy Spirit was functioning outside the will of God the Father. It was always, you know, functioning within that. And by the way, they're not created. None of them are created. They're eternal. All three of them. The Trinity is eternal. So they're not created beings. Jesus was not created. The Holy Spirit wasn't created. The Holy Spirit was on the scene from the very beginning. It's just the Holy Spirit became, you know, like when Jesus said, hey, I'm going to leave you a helper, a comforter. That's when they begin to experience, you know, him indwelling them. And so there's, you know, we'll talk about that more in a minute,
4: sure.
5: but it's always in complete unison, like their role, you know, like Holy Spirit is to point people to Jesus. to convict. We'll talk about that.
4: And it uses personal language for the Holy Spirit.
5: Oh, very personal. It's like you can see that throughout the New Testament.
4: Personifies it, yeah.
5: Yeah, but the Spirit was on the scene in the Old Testament too. So it just wasn't, they did not experience what we experience when we talk about Acts, the indwelling of the Holy Spirit. Mm. You know, you could see the influence of the Holy Spirit as you walk through the Old Testament.
4: Is it correct that in the Old Testament, the Holy Spirit would indwell someone for a purpose, but it wasn't a widespread,
5: no,
4: you follow God, you get the Holy Spirit?
5: Yeah, that was not, because, you know, we didn't have, Jesus had not come on the scene yet. And so Jesus comes on the scene, and then when he was, as we'll walk through today, he's preparing them for when he's, you know, ascending. He lives a sinless life. He dies on the cross. 3 days later, he raises from the grave. And they're his disciples, people follow him. They're trying to grasp all this, you know, and don't understand that. Then he said, hey, I'm not going to leave you here as a helper. And actually, this is cool, if we can go ahead and say this.
4: Yeah.
5: He said, it's going to be more expedient. He said something along those lines. It's going to be better for me to leave. So, because Jesus, when he came to this earth, was limited to where he could be. You know, he was, while he is omnipresent, he could not, while he was here on this earth, be present everywhere.
4: But by his own decision, he limited
5: exactly,
4: his own.
5: Exactly. Yeah. That did not mean he stopped being God in not one iota, but he was confined to a human body. It was, you know, God in the flesh, and that's what confined him. He could not be omnipresent at that point. And so then here's the Holy Spirit who can be present in every believer's life and can be there helping them, guide them. You know, he can actually be there where Jesus can't do that. That's why he says it's expedient. It's going to be better for you that I leave so that the Holy Spirit can come and help and guide. And we'll talk about that.
4: Yeah, and in the Old Testament also, the connection with God was through a priest. And a priest would, once a year, they would go in and offer the sacrifices. Mm-hmm. And then once a year, just offer sacrifices for the sins of the entire nation of Israel. And so there was this thing between where you couldn't just boldly approach God.
5: Mm-hmm.
4: You had to do it through an intermediary.
5: Right.
4: And now with the Holy Spirit indwelling mm-hmm. us, rather than going to a temple, we are the temple mm-hmm. of God.
5: They're exactly right. And he's... And your temple of the Holy Spirit, temple of God, same person.
4: Yeah.
5: But we're there, and we can approach him, and we don't have to, like, and I tell this to people all the time. I'm a pastor. I'm not a priest. You don't need to go through me. I gladly go and offer prayers on behalf of someone, you know, giving petition and going to God. But they don't have to come to me. They can go right to God because they have the same Holy Spirit living inside of them and who, you know, guides them, even in prayer, by the way. You know, Holy Spirit's there to guide us as we pray, what to pray for, how to pray, all that stuff, to pray biblically. Well, the Holy Spirit's there to help us to do that.
4: Yeah.
5: And so I love that. But we feel his presence, you know, when I'm praying, David, I'm glad you brought that up, because when I pray and when you pray, I feel his presence through the Holy Spirit who lives in my life, you know, in my heart, in the inner person, not the heart physically, but the inner person.
4: Yeah. You know, so quite a lot of people will say that the Holy Spirit is the power or the force, like almost kind of like the Star Wars force, you know, may the force be with you. And it's the force of God, the magic of God, the power of God. Mm-hmm. What do you say to that?
5: Well, He told them that the power, you know, the Holy Spirit would come upon them and they would be witnesses, right? He is the power. He is, like if I'm going to witness to someone, if I'm going to be Christ-like, it's the work of the Holy Spirit in me that's doing that. It's like, it is he that the Bible says in Philippians that it is he that worketh in you both to do his good will and good pleasure. So that is the work of God, but through the Holy Spirit in you, to do those things, right? And then we talk about the fruit of the Spirit and love, joy, peace, all those things. And so this is him being active in our life, and we are feeding the Holy Spirit. We're yielding to the Holy Spirit. We're filled by the Holy Spirit. And those things just ooze out. They come out. They can't help but come out because that's who we're following. That's who we're yielded to. And that's the power of the Holy Spirit in our lives.
4: Are there a lot of, if you have the Holy Spirit in you working, you're a Christian, you follow Jesus, you've been given the Holy Spirit inside of you. Some would argue that, well, I know John over there, and he's a Christian, but I don't know if he's full of the Holy Spirit. So how does that work? Because can you just not help it if the Holy Spirit's in you? You have to do good stuff. Or is it something where you have to, okay, I know I have the Holy Spirit, I'm going to submit and follow the Holy Spirit's leading? Or how does it work?
5: That's it. It's a submission. It's a yielding. Like, Jesus is my King, so Jesus lives inside of me through the Holy Spirit. Jesus doesn't physically live inside of me, but he does through the Holy Spirit. And so that is the spiritual side of me. That is, I am filled with, I have been baptized by the Holy Spirit. I've got all of the Holy Spirit that I'll ever get. The question always is, how much does he have of me? And so if I will yield and submit everything to him, then it is clear. His power is very clear. His presence is very clear. And so that's, and peace, I could go through all the things, but that's very clear. It's very clear when we are submissive and yielded to him.
4: We'll take a quick break talking about the Holy Spirit, Father, Son, Holy Spirit, with Pastor Dwight Martin, Associate Pastor of Dallas Bay Church. And we will have more on this amazing conversation coming up right after this. I'm David Carnes. The show is Your Live, and thank you for listening in this morning. 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
4: Welcome back. The show is Your Live. I'm David Carnes with Pastor Dwight Martin, Associate Pastor of Dallas State Church. Always love having you on. It's talking about the Bible, one of my favorite things on the planet. And so we can break it open and find out what's really in it as opposed to what people think is in it.
5: Yeah.
4: That's always a thrill for me to be able to bring that to a radio audience. So today we're talking about the Holy Spirit, mm-hmm. which is mentioned throughout the Bible.
5: Mm-hmm.
4: Presence is throughout the Bible.

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1: Before, you know, my child does, and then when your child passes before you, that's hard. That's really hard. And so then you get to experience the Holy Spirit as a comforter, like bringing truth to your life, like God hasn't forsaken you. So the Holy Spirit brings you to that, reminds you of that. He comforts you through that. Like I wrote down some things. He comforts when we're grieving. And so that's what's happened. Like grieving is real. People listening today on the radio, they've grieved things. You know, they've had a brother, a sister, a mother, a dad, you know.
2: So it doesn't mean you, it doesn't mean when you have the Holy Spirit inside of you that you won't grieve, you won't feel bad.
1: Oh, you will. But in the process of doing that, in the process of grieving and going through that time, he brings comfort. And there's, it's interesting because there's a verse in the Bible that says God is the God of all comfort. Well, how does he comfort us? He comforts us through the work of the Holy Spirit in our lives. And what does the Holy Spirit do? When we're grieving, you know, someone, hey, here's the truth. Here's what we can believe according to Scripture. As I walked through this with a family yesterday, you know, at the graveside, their loved one had put their faith and trust in Jesus Christ 62 years ago. So what I prayed was that the Holy Spirit would remind them of the truth that they're present with the Lord right now. And they don't have to worry about, you know, are they not there? Are they there? They're there because of the promises of God that he says, I give unto you eternal life. And so the Holy Spirit reminds us as we're grieving.
2: So let me, for people that are listening in right now, so for someone who is not a believer, does not have the Holy Spirit dwelling in them, at a funeral, say, the people can provide comfort. They can provide solace. What is the difference between the comfort that the Holy Spirit provides and the comfort of a friend that comes up to at a funeral and gives you a hug?
1: Yeah. And by the way, God can use that in a friend to do that. But all they're going to do is provide, humanly speaking, what a human can do. But when a person tells you, hey, the Holy Spirit is going to be there, because when that friend has gone home, driven home, and you're there at your house, the Holy Spirit's still there. If you're a Christian, if you're a follower of Jesus Christ, then you have the presence of the Holy Spirit. When everybody, you're sitting alone in your house, or it's you and your spouse or whatever, but you're alone and you're alone in your grief. You're never truly alone, because that's where the Holy Spirit, to me, really can be activated in our life, because he's there.
2: Yeah.
1: And he wants to, like, we're hurting, we're grieving. And some deaths are harder than others, right? You know, like, hey, there's a 95-year-old lady and she's lived a good long life, and her family is like, man, we're glad she's home. But like, what if it's someone that, man, their life was cut really short? And I remember, we were just talking before the broadcast of, you know, an incident that happened, you know, 25 years ago plus. And this is a person in his 20s. And I remember looking up in the church and often and seeing his mom and dad both grieving, like tears grieving. But I also saw this. I also saw the presence of the Holy Spirit in their life. So it wasn't like they're grieving without any hope. They were grieving with hope, but they were grieving. And you could also see, you know, in the midst of that, the Holy Spirit is ministering and telling them the truth. So that's what I'm talking about. It's like, that's what the Holy Spirit, your son, that their son was the one that had been killed. Your son's good. You can grieve, and it's okay for you to cry, because people, sometimes they just let the grief out right away and they're done with it pretty much, right?
2: Yeah.
1: But some people, they grieve over years. And so, but it doesn't matter. God meets us through the Holy Spirit in our grief, you know, and he walks. Here's another interesting thing. I thought this was good. I was hearing this on the radio. Jesus wept. Jesus wept when he knew he was fixing it. This is the shortest verse in the Bible. And this is in the story of Lazarus.
2: Yeah.
1: And yet he knew he was going to bring him back to life, but he wept. And the preacher was bringing out this, and I thought this was a really good point. It's like,

0: He goes with us in our grief. He walks with us and he understands our grief. Like he understands that human side and emotion of us. So he walked with them. He could have come in right away. Y'all don't need to cry. You don't need grief. What are you doing? I'm going to bring him. But he didn't. He walked with them for that moment of grief. And then what did he do? You know, he brought him back. But that's what the Holy Spirit does. It's like Jesus can't be here to do that with us now. We're going to see him again one day as a Christian. But who did he leave here? A comforter, a helper.
1: That's one of my favorite parts of the 23rd Psalm, by the way. It's the 23rd Psalm, which I think everybody's at least familiar with. But part of it is, though I walk through the valley of the shadow of death. That sounds like a bad place. Mm. It's a valley, the shadow of death. Mm-hmm. And what it doesn't say is, but God plucked me out of the valley, made everything great. Sun was shining, stars were shining. Yes, yeah. It says, your rod and your staff comforted me. And I can only think, and I'm not sure the Bible says in that verse, but I can only think that comfort is coming from the Comforter, the Holy Spirit.
0: Yeah, I think so. And so I love how you just said that. It just encourages me hearing that because walking through what we walk through brought comfort. I think that there's comfort in other ways. Like when people are discouraged by something, like they've had a failure in their life. They failed. And it's like, man, what do I do now? Well, that's another time when the Holy Spirit as the helper, the comforter comes into play. He's like, he'll comfort us. You're going to get past this. This failure is not going to identify the rest of your life. And this isn't, you know, who you are. And so that's the Holy Spirit coming back and bringing us comfort in that situation. Because it's not just the moment of, hey, I'm grieving because someone passed. I'm grieving because of something I may have done. And that's a hard moment.
1: And Dwight, with the idea of comfort in general, and we're about to run out of time. Maybe we take it up on the other side of the break. But with the idea of comfort in general, comfort, I don't think means getting over something. Comfort means that it's in perspective of eternity.
0: Yeah.
1: And that to me has been great comfort, because whenever the Holy Spirit has comforted me, typically he'll drive me to God's word. Mm-hmm. And in God's word, I'm reminded of truth and the perspective that he is in control. Mm-hmm. And I don't see the whole picture, but I know that I can trust God in everything.
0: Yep. You're walking through something, the comforter, their helper comes on the scene. It's like, I can't do it. I can't make it. And the comforter, the helper, the Holy Spirit reminds you, you can. With me, with God, all things are possible. And that's the Holy Spirit being active in your life.
1: Quick break. Pastor Dwight Martin, he's associate pastor of Dallas Bay Church, talking about the Holy Spirit. That's our topic this hour. We'll take a quick break and come right back with Pastor Dwight Martin of Dallas Bay Church. By the way, go to dallasbaychurch.com if you're looking for a good church home. 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
1: Welcome back. The show is Your Live. I'm David Carnes with Pastor Dwight Martin, Associate Pastor of Dallas Bay Church. Lots of great things going on for you and your family. I don't know if you moved to a new area and you're new here in Chattanooga, or maybe you've gone through a life event. Somebody's passed away, you've had a child, you just got married, and you're starting to think to yourself, this whole God thing, man, I got to start thinking more about that. And God is pulling on your heart in some way. That is what Dallas Bay is all about, leading people into relationship with God and helping them grow in their relationship with God. So I would recommend you check out Dallas Bay Church and see what is going on there. Statement of beliefs, all the good stuff is there at dallasbaychurch.com. Today, we're talking, Pastor Dwight, about the Holy Spirit. Mm-hmm. And we talked about the Holy Spirit as a comforter. We also can talk about the Holy Spirit as the Spirit of truth.
0: Yes.
1: Go ahead.
0: Yeah. So actually in that same verse, it speaks of that. It says, when the comforter, the helper has come, whom I will send to you. And by the way, it's really cool. You can look at several verses where Jesus promised to send the comforter, like several verses in John 14, many of them. But then he sends what? The Spirit of truth. And man, that is so important the day that we live in, because there's a lot of untruth or half-truth, or however you want to put it. And it's truth. It's things that are taught about the Holy Spirit, you know, like what you should do. If you're filled with the Holy Spirit, these are things you should do. And these are some man-made teaching. They're not biblical teaching, you know. I can tell you this. Here's the truth. And the truth about the Spirit of Truth is he would never put you out of control, but would put you in a place where you are bringing honor and glory to God, but not doing something that would draw attention away from God. And that's what I fear. There's things that are going on in the name of the Holy Spirit that deters people from God, because the people are watching this person, apparently, again, taught, said that they are being filled with the Spirit. So they begin to say and do and act uncontrollable and things like that. And
1: do they get that from, and I'm going to use a word, Pentecost,
0: mm-hmm.
1: where, and that's the beginning of the church age, yeah. where the disciples received yeah. the Holy Spirit.
0: Yeah.
1: And it does say that tongues of fire, yeah. and they spoke in different languages.
0: Yeah.
1: And so from that, we've developed kind of a whole different, evolved into something else. So yeah. is that the origin?
0: Yes, it is. That's the origin. And so, like, I'm talking about, I'll be very brief about this, but like, where because you're filled with the Spirit, you'll start barking like a dog, or you'll have gold dust on your teeth. And these are extreme things. And it's all, again, under the guise or under the, hey, you're filled with the Holy Spirit.
1: I've never heard the gold dust on the teeth.
0: Believe me.
1: That's awesome.
0: Yeah, it's like, and so I'm going to be careful, because I don't want to, I'm not trying to make fun of someone, but I am going to call out misteaching. And so that has nothing to do, I've never seen that in Scripture, that is something that comes alongside when you're filled with the Holy Spirit. And that's, by the way, I'll say it again, and the Bible teaches this, I get all of the Holy Spirit at the moment of salvation. It's not a later on thing where I'm baptized and I get more of the Holy Spirit and all that stuff. I get all of Him at the moment of salvation. It is always this question, how much does He have of me to control? You know, what have I yielded to Him? You know, have I yielded to him everything, complete control of my heart, my life, so that He can work through me? So that power is very clear and evident, and so that God can be magnified in the greatest way through me.
1: You know, one of the things we were talking about also, well, we should have just hit record and talked about all the stuff we talked about before.
0: But, yeah.
1: But we were talking about how that not having emotion. You know, the Holy Spirit said, I should have some kind of emotion.
0: Yeah, yeah,
1: and there's
0: yeah.
1: a great quote, and I cannot remember the name of the book because somebody else said it, but I've adopted it. And the quote is, obedience breeds emotion.
0: Mm-hmm.
1: So what we have to do when we get saved, when we receive the Holy Spirit, mm-hmm. We don't rely on a feeling or anything that we mm-hmm. do, because that puts the salvation on us.
0: Yeah.
1: We did this. We feel this.
0: Yeah.
1: But God promises that salvation takes place mm-hmm. when you repent of your sins, mm-hmm. when you commit to following Jesus and submit your life to Him.
0: Mm-hmm.
1: So based on that promise, we know that the Holy Spirit is inside of us, whether we feel it
0: mm-hmm.
1: or we don't feel it. But when my experience, and I think this is your experience, when we do submit and we are obedient to the Holy Spirit, wow, we start feeling emotion.
0: Mm-hmm. Yeah,
1: and we understand the power of God, and we can see what He's doing through us.
0: Yeah.
1: Wow.
0: And Him being the Spirit of Truth reveals the truth. We are saved. You see what I'm saying?
1: Yes.
0: He is the Spirit of Truth. He reminds us of that. Our spirit bears witness His spirit. And that's what happens is here's the truth. You don't have to feel that. There's times, David, I don't feel saved, but I know I'm saved.
1: Yeah.
0: I know that Jesus saved me through His work on the cross, that I have put my faith. I did that, and I don't have to, I'm not always going to feel, and part of that is maybe sometimes, you know, I've got in the flesh, and I'm like, man, if I was a Christian, I wouldn't have done that or said that. And that's when I don't feel like I'm a Christian, but wait a minute, if I'm feeling conviction at this point, that's a sure sign that the Holy Spirit is, you know, it's reminding you of the truth. You're a Christian, and I'm drawing you back to a place of fellowship and obedience and submission to Him.
1: And that's not a guilt thing. I think that people confuse conviction with guilt.
0: Mm.
1: Guilt is designed to tear you down because of what you've done.
0: Mm-hmm.
1: Conviction is designed to bring you closer into relationship with God.
0: Mm. Draw you closer.
1: Yeah,
0: I like that. And by the way, that's another role of the Holy Spirit, is like He convicts us. Like, and I have felt that in my life. There was a period in my life where I was running from God, and I felt the Holy Spirit conviction. And that's what brought me back. And I, again, never forget surrendering. I was driving by the Ridge Cut the other day with several of our staff members. And I said, look, right here. I said, right there. It was where the moment where I yielded and surrendered my life to Christ. I was under conviction. I knew this is time, you know, to surrender. And so I'm thankful for that, because when I feel conviction, that means that he loves me, that God loves me, and he uses the Holy Spirit in my life to bring that conviction and to bring me again into right fellowship. So I love that.
1: I'm glad you feel that and you have had that experience, because I do not feel that experience when I drive through the Ridge Cut. I have different experiences.
0: Oh my goodness.
1: What are some of the other things that the Bible says? And we'll probably have to pick it up on the other side here in a minute or two, but what are some of the other things that the Bible says about the Holy Spirit?
0: Yeah,
1: it's a comforter. Truth.
0: Yeah. Here's one. I'll read it from John 14:26. This is a really good verse in regards to him being our counselor. It says this, but the comforter, which is the Holy Ghost, there goes, sorry.
1: There you go.
0: Yeah. Whom the Father will send in my name, he shall teach you all things and bring all things to your remembrance whatsoever I have said unto you. So that is the counselor, the teacher. You know, he is, you know, he, one that is called alongside. You know, that's what I feel is like he's there. As I'm studying the Word of God, sometimes we forget about this, the role of the Holy Spirit. He's the one that will guide us to understanding the truth of Scripture. And we fail to actually say, pray this. And by the way, I would encourage people that are listening today, you're a follower of Christ, and you're like, man, I'm having a hard time understanding Scripture. Well, you have the Holy Spirit, who is your teacher, who's your counselor, to come alongside you to help you understand that truth. Pray, ask him to do that. Like, Holy Spirit, reveal this to me. Help me understand it. And by the way, I can't fly through it in just a few seconds, shut my Bible, walk away, and he reveals something to me. He can. Well, I'm not doubting the power of the Holy Spirit, but it's going to require some time for us to meditate upon, read over. Even I would recommend this, memorize Scripture. I mean, I memorize it because when I memorize it, I'm thinking about it more and I'm tucking it in my heart. The Bible tells us to do that, but the Holy Spirit can use that to teach us and to really drill down in our heart, you know, what this means, you know, how can I use this? How can I apply this to my life and everything? But that's the Holy Spirit. We can talk more about him being the counselor and then him being a permanent resident in our life too.
1: Love it. Pastor Dwight Barton, Dallas Bay Church, DallasBayChurch.com. If you are looking for a church home, I would recommend you check that out. I'm David Carnes. We'll talk more with our remaining segment with Pastor Dwight Barton right after this on Talk Radio 102.3.
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1: Welcome back. Our remaining segment with Pastor Dwight Martin of Dallas Bay Church. Pastor Dwight is the associate pastor of Dallas Bay, and you love being at this church, man. It's this love church it. Loves you, and I love you. I think you've played a huge part in my spiritual development over the past whatever years we've known each other, and I'll forever be indebted to you. And I'll tell you one of the things that has to do with the topic we're doing today, but one of the things, I think you're one of several people that has kind of introduced me to the concept of the Holy Spirit working through me. Mm-hmm. And that concept is amazing and life-changing, because it's very easy for people to think, well, who am I? What do I have to offer? I don't have this education or this background or this. And God is available. The Holy Spirit is available to everyone. 100%. And all God's looking for is not, he's just looking for you to submit. And when you submit, then God does amazing stuff through you that you would never be able to imagine that you could do for him, for his kingdom, on your own. So thank you for that. And that kind of ties back into the Holy Spirit, which is what we're talking about. And I believe we left off halfway through him being our counselor. Mm-hmm.
0: Well, thank you for the kind words. I'll say that. But I love telling people about that, what the Holy Spirit has done. And I think that the more we surrender to Jesus as King, the Holy Spirit has more room to work in our life and to do things that we never thought would happen, in our life spiritually. So that's really cool. So going back to him being, hey, he's the counselor. This helps me, you know, because like, man, I'll look over scripture and there's sometimes there's a passage that is really difficult to understand. And so that's when I've stopped and stopped reading at that moment. And I would pray, Holy Spirit, please reveal and teach me, help me understand this in a better way. And it's been amazing to, you know, it may have not been right at that moment, but it was eventually, man, I begin to understand that. And I go back to, I believe the Holy Spirit is guiding me through that. And then what's the beautiful thing about it is, it was so cool because once I understood that, I then later was able to use that to maybe give counsel to someone else, to help someone else. And that's why I needed to grab that. It's like, this is for me. I'm not learning just for someone else. I'm learning for me. There's things that I need to receive, that I need to grow in, that I need to be better, draw closer to him. And then as I'm making that application and I'm practicing that in my life, I see someone else that needs this scripture that the Holy Spirit has revealed and helped me understood. And he, as my counselor, has walked with me through that. And now I can help them. Okay, here, this is what he's taught me about this. So here, let me help you with this. And let me tell you also that the Holy Spirit's available to you as your counselor, as your guide, you know, and everything. So that, and he's the truth. He's the absolute truth. And he wants you to understand that you can have absolute truth and you don't have to wonder. I had a lady from our church come in my office yesterday and she asked me some questions. And it's like, you know, man, she's struggling with these things. And I said, I promise you, there's someone that is always there to guide you, and it's the Holy Spirit, to this truth. But she was immature in her faith, and she needed some guidance, you know, to the truth. And so, but he is available, and I think we need to remind people of that, because people forget, or they don't know that. They don't realize that, and so that's why we should teach them about the Holy Spirit and what he does. Another thing that I like a lot is that he's taken up permanent residence, like when he's in, you know, when we are indwelt by the Holy Spirit. And I'll go ahead and do this now. It's like, well, how do I know he's there? Well, the Bible says, repent, believe. This is in Acts. Repent, believe. And then it says, be baptized. And then receive the Holy Ghost. And so you're going to, this is all at the moment of salvation. It's not something that happens later on. So I'll take a moment and I'm going to ask the people that are listening, has there been a moment where you realize first and foremost, you're a sinner, that you can't save yourself. There's nothing you can do to earn your salvation. So you're like, I'm turning from sin. And by the way, the Holy Spirit's active in this. He's the one that's working to draw you to Jesus Christ, to realize that Jesus is your friend, that Jesus is more than a friend. He's a savior. And that this, that he saved you and redeemed you from lostness and brokenness and corruption and damnation and all that. He redeemed you. And he paid the price for our sins. So it's like the Holy Spirit is bringing us to that. Maybe you've never heard that this is what Jesus did. He died. And when he died on the cross, he died with a purpose. He died to forgive us of all of our sins, not just some of them, but all of them. Well, the Holy Spirit begins to teach us that and help us to reveal that that was for us, right? That Jesus didn't just die for one person or one nation or one country or whatever. He died for everybody. God so loved the world that he gave his only begotten son. So he died for a purpose. He conquered sin for us. He paid the penalty for our sin. We don't have to pay. Either we let him pay for the penalty of our sin or we pay for it eternally in hell. I don't want to do that. I'm accepting what I did when I was 14. I accepted freely his payment for my sin. It was the Holy Spirit drawing me to that point that I'm going to accept. He did this for me.
1: Yeah.
0: So I'm going to accept that.
1: And if you remember where this verse is, but it's coming to me that the Bible says that no man comes to the Father unless God draws him in. So a lot of people right now may be feeling drawn, and there's and you know it, and we both know it, is the Roman road that shows people their need. Where, and I love the verse in Matthew that says, tells you, be perfect like your heavenly Father is. No problem. Just be perfect.
0: Just read that this morning.
1: Yeah.
0: Just read
1: that's all you got to do. But then it goes on to say in Romans that, but we've all sinned. We've all fallen short of the glory of God. So be perfect, but you've fallen short.
0: Yeah.
1: And then it goes on to say the penalty of that not being perfect. Yeah. The wages, later in Romans, the wages of sin is death.
0: Yeah.
1: So be perfect, but you can't be perfect.
0: Yeah.
1: And the wages is death.
0: Yeah.
1: And that's where it stops. No, it doesn't stop there. It actually goes on. That same verse goes on. But the gift of God, even with your sin, the gift of God is eternal life through Jesus Christ, his Son.
0: Yeah. And then you go on, you come back to Romans 5:8, but God demonstrated his love toward us in that while we were broken, while we couldn't be perfect, he sent his Son Jesus to die on the cross for us.
1: So we don't have to be perfect. We don't have to do anything. You just accept the gift.
0: Yeah. And so you repent, you believe, you put your faith and trust in him, you accept the free gift of salvation. Again, the Holy Spirit, maybe you've heard this before. Maybe you're hearing this for the first time, or maybe you've heard it before. Either way, this is what the Holy Spirit, he wants to guide you to the truth of salvation. He wants to bring conviction, and not like you feel bad, but conviction is to help you to get to a place where it's like, man, there's peace in my life.
1: Yeah.
0: There's peace, and this is draw me to a place I need to be.
1: And Pastor Wright, we have like a minute and a half left. Yeah. Well, let's do something we've never done on this radio show before.
0: Yeah.
1: Why don't you, if somebody's out there saying, okay, what's the mechanics? What do I have to do? What is a prayer? And lead people in a prayer. Let's say a prayer. What is a prayer that someone, not a magical incantation, but just how would somebody go about inviting Christ into their heart even right now?
0: So Romans 10:9 says that if thou confess with thy mouth the Lord Jesus and believe in thine heart that God hath raised him from the dead, thou shalt be saved. So here's what I would say. I would pray, and I would begin to pray and say, Jesus, I realize I'm a sinner. I cannot save myself. And I would say this, I'm repenting of my sins, because the Bible also says that we are to repent. He came to his disciples. So I'm repenting. I'm turning away. That's that inward change of heart. Jesus, right now, I'm repenting of my sins. And then as you repent, then it's like, well, what do I do? There's an action step here. The action step is belief. I believe that Jesus Christ and him alone will bring me salvation. I believe that in my heart. It's not a head thing. So with your heart, with your inner person, you say, Jesus, I believe you. I believe that you died for me, and that when you died on the cross, you paid for my sins, and I am accepting freely that gift of salvation that you gave, that you paid for my sins, and I'm trusting you that you rose from the grave to give me eternal life. That's the things I would pray, you know, as I'm, you know, calling out to God in belief, in repentance. And then I begin to follow him as the King and Savior of my life.
1: 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And I'm David Carnes, and we are out of time. Everybody have a great Sunday. 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
0: 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Year one of Robert Saleh's tenure begins. 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
5: On a windy, rainy Sunday right outside the Big Apple, welcome to Week 3. The Tennessee Titans come to the Meadowlands facing a team with a lot of familiar faces, a veteran head coach, and a group with its backs against the wall, fighting for their new quarterback. We're getting you ready for kickoff as the Titans push for win number one. It's Titans and Giants on Titans Radio. There is a lot of familiarity between the Tennessee and New York coaching staffs. For Cam Ward, he'll see a defense today that helped prepare him for his rookie season. Former Titans defensive coordinator Denard Wilson is the Giants defensive coordinator now. This week, Ward credited Denard for helping him become a pro.
6: It's going to be exciting. His defense, you know, certainly presents its challenges, but it's going to be exciting to go against. You know, my first defensive coordinator I had in the NFL is a great person. He has a great system, you know, for those guys, and, you know, it's going to be fun to go against. He was real helpful for me, especially when it came to, you know, blitzes, whether it's his packages or another DC's, the different types of fronts that he can do, the exotics that he has. So, you know, it's going to be a challenge to go against, but we'll be well prepared for it.
5: The Giants' defense may be extra motivated to help out their offense today, too. This week, New York lost Jackson Dart for the season with a knee injury he suffered on Monday Night Ball against the Rams. That means 12-year veteran Jameis Winston starts for the first time since November 23rd of last season, looking to end a streak of five straight losses as a starter. Winston has seen it all in this league. He threw for nearly 20,000 yards in Tampa Bay. Titans linebacker Cedric Gray says the Titans defense isn't treating this game much differently, even if the Giants have to start their backup at quarterback.
7: Yeah, I mean, I think every game is an opportunity for us to go out there and make a statement. Like you said, they're coming off a Monday night. Obviously, they lost their quarterback, which is unfortunate. But at the same time, it really doesn't matter who they put in front of us. We have to have the same mentality every time, and that's to go out there and win. And I think their game plan is going to be pretty similar. Obviously, not having Jackson, you're not worried as much of QB design runs with Jameis, but Jameis is, you know, a professional player, has been in the league a long time. He's has a lot of big play capability. He can go out there and throw for 400 if he wants to. So we definitely have to be prepared for him.
5: On defense, New York is still trying to fix its biggest weakness from last year. This team ranked last in the NFL in yards per carry allowed on the ground a season ago. They went out and signed veteran defensive linemen DJ Reader and Shelby Harris in the offseason to help fix that. So far this year, they're 29th in that category, allowing teams to run for 5 yards per carry. The Titans want to build on the momentum they created on the ground last week versus Philadelphia. And rookie guard Fernando Carmona knows this defensive front wants to slow them down in the run game.
3: They got a lot of good players. They're big, they're long, they cover up a lot of ground, and it's going to be a lot of fun. They got a lot of high draft picks, a lot of good players, and so, you know, we just got to be on our P's and Q's, and, you know, I feel like we got good players here too. Just being dialed in during these meetings, and, you know, we know that we got to put it on our back. You know, the run game, you know, you can't just drop back the whole game. You can't do that in this league, and so just being dialed in these meetings and just obviously seeing what they've presented in the first two games and learning from it and then going out there attacking.
5: On the injury front, the Titans are healthier in week three than they were last Sunday. Running back Tajay Spears was questionable coming into this game with an ankle injury, but he is good to go today. That means practice squad elevation Michael Carter is inactive. Also inactive, guard Antonio Maffey, tackle Brandon Crenshaw-Dixon, tight end Kylan Granson, and defensive tackle Jackie Marshall. Quarterback Jalen Jones is inactive, which means former Giant and first-year Titan Cordell Flott is good to go. He missed last week with a quad injury. For the Giants, star edge rusher Brian Burns did not practice all week after spraining his ankle late in Monday's loss to the LA Rams, but he's active today. The third-year Giants edge rusher had a career-high 16.5 sacks last year. Left tackle Andrew Thomas was on the injury report this week with a groin problem. He's good to go today as well for New York after leaving Monday's loss to L.A. The Giants are still down two defensive starters, though. Cornerback Deontay Banks is unavailable today for a second straight week, meaning rookie Colton Hood will see a lot of action. And third-year safety Tyler Newman is inactive with a calf injury. Full inactives for the Giants include running back Devin Singletary, tight end Thomas Fedone, tackle J.C. Davis, defensive lineman Josh Tupou, and defensive lineman Bobby Jamison Travis. Here in the nor'easter in New Jersey, a misting rain is falling on the heads of Titan specialists who are getting warmed up down to the field inside MetLife Stadium. It is very windy, and it certainly feels much colder down at field level than the real temperature would tell you. Wind will be a major factor today in this football game as those specialists get accustomed to the wind right now here inside MetLife Stadium for week three between the Tennessee Titans and the New York Giants. For more on today's game, we send it to Taylor Zarzer, who talks with the head coach, Robert Saleh.
8: This afternoon, the Titans take on the New York Giants at MetLife Stadium, and we're joined now by head coach Robert Saleh on Titans Countdown. Coach, the elements are a little different this week than they've been in Nashville, Tennessee, the first few weeks with cleats melting on the field. We get wind, rain, and smells like football for the first road game of the season.
9: It's going to be different. It's going to be windy. It's going to be rainy. I feel like that's a typical day at MetLife, but no matter what the weather is, we gotta pack our defense, got to pack our run game, got to pack our special teams, and get ready to go win a football game.
8: I was going to ask you if you had any crazy weather memories of all your years coaching in MetLife Stadium.
9: There's been a few of them. I said it in my press conference that I feel like it's always raining out there.
8: So you're used to it. Coach, what do you think is most important with the identity of your team here as you go into the third game?
9: You always want to be a team that, like I said way back in my opening press conference, a team that pops off the screen, that plays its absolute tails off. It plays violently. It plays together. And I felt like we kind of showed glimpses of that last Sunday, albeit in a losing effort. But we want to continue to grow in our ability to communicate, grow in our ability to recognize what we're being asked to do, recognize the things that are happening to us, recognize how fast we have to play, the strain, the effort, the violence, all the different things that we ask our players to do. And it's really things that they've got control over. But when you talk about the identity of the football team, we're not there yet. You know, I don't know if we're going to be a team that passes 50 times a game or run 50 times a game or a defense that's going to blitz as many times as possible and play man coverage or play zone and rush forward. You know, we're still all learning one another. But at the same time, I do think we're a step closer into formulating that identity.
8: Coach, I know you're getting peppered with questions from the media this week about Jackson Dart's injury, the quarterback of the New York Giants, injured against the Rams this past week, and Jameis Winston played most of the game in a relief effort. What are your thoughts about that, and what are your thoughts about the Giants overall?
9: Jameis is capable of of dropping 500 yards and five touchdowns in a heartbeat. I mean, he's got unbelievable arm talent. He's got tremendous energy and juice to him. He's very aggressive with the football and pushing it downfield. So we got to be ready for him. But when you look at the Giants as a whole, this is a very, very well put together football team. You know, their O-line's really good. They've got skill guys in every single room, whether it's the tight end. Likely you've got Neighbors is still one of the best receivers in football. They're backfilled. When you look at Scadaboo and Singletary and all that, it's a good group, a damn good group, and they can run the heck out of the ball. So there's a lot of challenges that they present. And I do think the combination of coaches, when you look at Matt Nagy and Greg Roman and even Callahan, like it's a really, really well thought out scheme in terms of meshing personalities together and philosophies, and it's tough to deal with. I think they're doing a great job. And then defensively, you know, you look at their front, the length at linebacker with Tremaine Edmonds, the ball hawking ability of Holland. I mean, this is a damn good unit. Abdul Carter is right on the cusp of becoming an absolute weapon as a pass rusher. So like I said, they've done a great job putting this thing together. I know Monday night didn't go the way they wanted it to go, but this is definitely, if there's a team that can overcome the loss of their starting quarterback, it'd be this one.
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5: Coming up, Brad Hopkins joins us to preview today's game. 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Rhett Bryant visits with Titans quarterback Marcus Harris after his big interception last week. And Ramon Foster brings us his player to watch. 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
5: From the SeatGeek Broadcast Center inside MetLife Stadium, Titans Countdown rolls on with Titans Radio executive producer Rhett Bryan. I'm Will Boulding. We welcome Brad Hopkins, who will be on the sideline for us today. Brad, what worked on the ground for this Titans team to run the ball more effectively last week against the Eagles?
15: Well, I loved Cam Ward under center. it allowed him to go back to a 5 or 7 step drop and allow momentum for the running backs to go towards the line of scrimmage, hitting the line of scrimmage with some relative speed. So if they can basically make it a little less predictable versus being in the shotgun, I think they'll have a better advantage working from that under center set that seemed to be so effective last week, Will.
5: Brad, how will Denard Wilson's defense challenge Cam Ward today?
15: I think they're just going to try and confuse him, throw a lot of things at him, maybe even the kitchen sink, especially with this weather being a potential issue. I think they just want to give him some things to think about and, unfortunately, make him play quarterback, whatever that means.
16: Brad, with Jameis Winston at quarterback for Big Blue, the Titans are ready for a team with their backs against the wall. What kind of boost could that give New York as they look to pick up their new QB1?
15: I think Jameis Winston has basically made them a rallying cry. He's a fan favorite. He's a team favorite. But it's different than Jackson Dart. The game plan will be different from what they were actually planning to do with Jackson Dart. So he's had, 4 or 5 days to prepare with him being under center. But they're all having to make the adjustment because there's quite a bit of difference between Jackson Dart and Jameis Winston.
16: We noticed last week in Nashville, the Titans had trouble getting off the field. There were long drives where they were out there. How did they find more success getting off the field on third down here at MetLife?
15: Just like Denard Wilson is going to try and give Cam Ward some things to think about, we have to do the same thing. Rushing with 4 last week was not as effective as if you put a guy in an A or B gap, meaning whether it be Cody Barton, whether it be one of the defensive backs in a nickel situation. Giving more guys in the box, giving protection more to think about, and possibly getting them to make some dummy calls, that's exactly what you want to do to try and befuddle any sort of offense from getting some sort of continuity.
17: A full day across the NFL. We break down the matchups, the numbers, and the stories. It's NFL Matchup on Titans Countdown.
5: In week 3 of the NFL season, there are 13 games today. The 0-2 Chargers are in Buffalo facing the 2-0 Bills. Buffalo is looking to start 3-0 for the third straight season. If they do, they join the Chiefs and Colts as the only teams to do that 3 or more consecutive years since 2000. The Panthers battle the Browns in a battle of 1-1 teams. Cleveland scored 23 points in a win over Tampa last week, their first time scoring over 20 points with Deshaun Watson at quarterback since week 10 of 2023. Carolina won its division opener against Atlanta last week. The New York Jets are in Detroit to take on the Lions. Both teams are 1-1. New York has run 68 plays with the lead entering week 3. That's already more plays with a lead than they had all of last season. In the AFC South, the winless Texans take on the winless Colts. Indianapolis is looking to break a 9-game losing streak dating back to the middle of last year. Houston is expecting to be without star wideout Nico Collins as he nurses a hamstring injury. The Patriots are in Jacksonville to take on the Jags. New England and Jacksonville last season became the second and third teams in NFL history to win 13 or more games the year after losing 13 games. The Kansas City Chiefs head to Miami to battle the Dolphins. This is the home opener for Miami at quarterback Malik Willis, who's taken an NFL-leading 9 sacks already this season. The Chiefs rank 3rd in the NFL in scoring behind Buffalo and Carolina. The Cincinnati Bengals head to Pittsburgh for an AFC North clash with the Steelers. Cincinnati is looking to start 3-0 for the first time since 2015. They're allowing just 16.5 points per game, 1 year removed from allowing a franchise worst 29 points per game. The Seahawks head to D.C. to take on the Commanders. Sam Darnold has been a full participant in practice this week as he looks to make his return soon to the lineup. Drew Lock threw 3 touchdown passes in Seattle's win over the Cardinals last week. Arizona heads to San Francisco to take on the 49ers. San Francisco is the only team to win each of its first 2 games by 20-plus points. It's the first time San Fran has done that in their franchise's history as well. 2-0 Minnesota travels to Tampa to take on the 0-2 Bucks. Kyler Murray has cleared concussion protocol and will make his second start for the Vikings. Minnesota is the first team since the 2015 Broncos to be 2-0 and rank last in the league in total offensive yardage. In Brazil, the Ravens take on the Dallas Cowboys. It's the NFL's first game in Rio de Janeiro, played at the Maracanã Stadium. The Las Vegas Raiders visit the Saints. Tyler Shuck is the first Saints quarterback to lead the NFL in passing yards through 2 weeks since Archie Manning did it back in 1979. And in Denver, the Broncos host the Rams on Sunday Night Football. Last week, Bo Nix led his 11th career game-winning drive in week 2 over Jacksonville. That's the most in the NFL since 2024.
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1: I think it's good. You know, I think they're growing together. You know, it's really just, you know, trusting the protection in there and then trusting your receivers to make plays. And I think we made a step forward, last week with that.
2: How much will the familiarity with Denard Wilson's defense and scheme help the offense, and what's the key to finding success against them today?
1: Yeah, I think it probably helped a little bit that Cam went against them last year a lot in practice, but Denard's going to have some new wrinkles here, you know, it's different personnel here, so I'm sure they'll have some new stuff here that Cam hasn't seen yet.
2: Defensively, how do things change for the Giants on offense with Jameis Winston at quarterback instead of Jackson Dart?
1: You know, I don't think it'll change too much. Obviously, the design runs with Jackson were a big part of their offense. But Jameis can still move around, you know, move around the pocket, and you know certainly what he's capable of. He's a former number one pick, and he's had some really good, you know, games in this league.
2: What impresses you the most about Cam Scataboo, and how do you slow him down today?
1: You know, just the violence he runs with. Same guy we saw coming out of college. So we just have to make sure all 11 gets the football and wrapping up.
2: 2 weeks in, long way to go in this season. What have you learned about your football team through 2 weeks of regular season play?
1: Yeah, I think they're a resilient bunch, and we took a step forward last week. We got better, and hopefully we see that here today.
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9: Welcome back to Titans Countdown from the visiting radio booth, MetLife Stadium. Week 3, the Titans and the New York Giants coming up at the top of the hour. Right now we visit with second-year cornerback Marcus Harris. Marcus Harris, year 2 for you. You and your fellow rookies last year played a lot of football. You talked about how much you were in the playbook, and that stuff's paying dividends. You got 13 tackles, you got a PBU, and Sunday you got your first career interception. Take me back through that play and what you saw and how it worked out.
10: Yeah, just was doing my job. We were in a 3-deep concept, and I was able to just hinge and get my eyes on the quarterback and make a play on the ball.
9: Was it one of those things where it just was kind of slow motion coming to you? I know things happen, bang, bang.
10: Yeah.
9: But
10: no, I did feel like the ball was in the air forever. I felt like it was never going to come down. It gave me time to get underneath it and make a play, but it definitely felt like the ball was in the air for a while.
9: You told Jim Wyatt when he caught up with you back in the summer that you felt maybe 10 times more confident than you did in year 1. What are the facets of how all that

0: made you feel that confident? What is it? And obviously, the work you put in, but give me an idea about why you feel as confident as you do.
1: Talking with my coaches, them instilling confidence in me and telling me, you know, what I need to hear and also things I'm good at, along with just the simplicity of the scheme. It just helps me play fast and something that I like to do. I think everyone likes to do. So I think that those are the key components in order to be more confident.
0: You went from Denard Wilson's 3-4, and now you're in Coach Sala and Coach Bradley's 4-3 base. But you're the nickel in this. And take me back through what that was like for you in this offseason leading up to where you are now. Just what are the differences? Just how that all worked out.
1: Yeah, obviously, difference between 3-4 and 4-3. I think Sala's 4-3 attacking is really good. Like I said, it's a simple scheme. Not doing more than five things within the defense. You just got to master those, execute those, and you start to make plays and succeed. So I think it's more simple and allowing us to play faster.
0: I didn't realize this till somebody showed me this. You manifested that pick back in the summer.
1: I did.
0: Where were you? How did that happen?
1: I was in Portland. We have these things. It's called First Thursday. So every First Thursday, vendors come out onto the street in like the pro area. People are out there doing podcasts and street interviews and stuff like that. And somebody I know was doing a street interview, and he wanted to interview me. I rarely do them, but I was like, sure, why not? Like, I know who you are. Like, you're not going to do anything weird with it. And he just asked me a question, and that was my honest answer. So.
0: And you picked a quarterback. You picked all of it.
1: Yeah. So it was crazy to see. I didn't realize until, like, after the game that when people were telling me, like, do you remember that interview you did? And I was just like, yeah. So.
0: I mean, because, yes, this is before you ever came back here for camp. Like, this is July 9th, I think, is what I posted.
1: Yeah, it was on July 2nd. July 2nd.
0: Okay, so right around the 4th.
1: Right around the 4th.
0: Wow. Yeah. Well, you know what they say, quarterback sacks and picks come in bunches.
1: Right.
0: It's time to get another one.
1: I think it is. I think it's time that we, you know, put everything together, a full four-quarter game, go out there and fight, cause turnovers, wreak havoc, and do what we do best.
0: Week one was not what you wanted. Week two was not what you wanted. But the improvement week over week is clear in this.
1: Uh-huh.
0: It's just finish now, right?
1: Yeah, it's just
0: do the fight four quarters, finish.
1: Yeah, finishing all four quarters, putting a full game together, a full first half, second half, and being able to put ourselves in position to win the game.
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7: 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Ramon, this Titans offense took a step last week. How do they find success today against John Harbaugh and Denard Wilson's Giants defense?
8: More of the same, Will. That's the way you got to approach a day like today. I'm not sure if you know, but it's a little windy outside. Got a little bit of a rain going on right now. Not a hard downpour, just misty. And you got to think to keep the ball on the ground, move the line of scrimmage. You're going to have to demand more of your big boys up front to control the ground game so that you can set up those shots that Cam and Dabo want to have as well. And that, to me, is the way you approach this game, but also win a game like today, too.
7: Taylor, Brian Burns did not practice all week, but he is active today for the Giants. They also have two high first-round picks in Kayvon Thibodeau and Abdul Carter to get after Cam Ward today. Titans may be expecting a little extra as well from this Giants defense as they look to pick up their offense without Jackson Dart starting at quarterback.
9: Yeah, I would think so, but you know what? I love what Ragu just said, because so far this year, the Giants defense has been getting gashed in these first two games. They're giving up 5 yards per carry. It's one of the worst clips in the National Football League. So I agree with Ramon. I think it's critical for the Titans to get the ground game going with Pollard, Spears, Singleton, Chestnut, Cam Ward, you name it.
8: Anybody.
9: Yeah. Everybody. Get it going today, because that's going to change the way the Giants defense approaches this if the Titans can be effective running the football.
8: And Will, you mentioned it, the idea of Brian Burns being up today and also Kayvon Thibodeau and Abdul Carter. The unique thing about those guys is they are specialists at getting after the quarterback. When you have those body types, those dudes sit at about 6'3 to 6'5, 250 pounds. Those aren't heavy dudes in a run. You got to be good with your technique, not leaning in run blocks. But the best thing that you can do against guys like this is stay ahead of the chains. When you lean on guys that love to get up field, well, those guys get tired. They hate that, and their predictability is 3rd and 6, 3rd and 10, 3rd and 12. Don't allow yourself to be in those type of predicaments, and you make those guys obsolete on days like today, especially when it's a little slick on the ground. And Brian Burns, even though he's up, he still is looking down at the ankle when he takes
9: exactly
8: off.
9: Exactly. Yep.
7: Guys, we are a long way from December, but this weather reminds me a little bit of the conditions where the Titans won in Cleveland last winter. And Taylor, with this messy weather and the nor'easter that we're in the thick of up here in Jersey, I think these Titans might be okay with that, aren't they? Embracing these conditions and trying to muddy up this football game a little bit.
9: Bully ball. The only thing missing is the late, great Coach Mack. I know they had a service in Texas for him to honor him this past weekend. We were in Cleveland last year, and Rhett Bryan tried to tear the booth down and bring all the equipment with him out of the booth. That was one of my favorite moments ever, and Coach Mack laughing hysterically at Rhett. He would have loved a game like this, Ramon. Yeah. He'd love how physical this football game is. And I'll tell you this too, Will. Something that I really liked in the game last week is the Titans' defense ability to limit the Eagles' ground game. I know that Barkley was banged up in the game, and Jeffrey Simmons essentially put Barkley on the bench. But I love how physical they were on first and second down. This guy, Jameis Winston, he can't move and throw the football accurately like Jalen Hurts can. Mm-hmm. I love how physical the Titans were at the point of attack.
8: I do too, and just the other side of it as well. We look back at that tape last week against the Eagles, and you saw, you know, missed opportunities is what you would call them, getting the quarterback down in the backfield, being smart about your rush as well. And you mentioned, you know, the fact that Jameis Winston isn't a mobile guy that he's been known for in his career. Keep it that way. Don't let him be the guy that you don't pay attention to, and now, you know, next thing you know, he's running for first downs. The other part in games like this too is don't get too eager. You mentioned Cleveland. Like, I played those guys numerous times in that type of weather too. The teams that win these types of games where it's messy, slippery, a little drizzle, and win, it's the team that doesn't blink, and it's very comfortable being uncomfortable with being off a script. That's how you got to play these types of games.
9: It feels like football, Will.
8: It does.
9: You know, we don't have to spray down cleats in 100 degree weather. This feels like football, and I think everybody's embracing it.
7: Ramon, who is your Little Caesars player to watch for the Titans today?
8: It's Kevin Winston, man. Has to be a guy like him. As much as we'll talk about the front seven stopping the run, safety's got to play their part. Kevin Winston is a thumper, man. We saw him in training camp time and time again. We're waiting for that guy to show up in games where he decleats somebody. I won't go decapitate. Well, the way
7: thank you.
8: I almost went
9: cleaned it up.
8: But it's football weather, man. But what I'm saying is this. You got to watch 45 and 44 today and not take your eyes off of Isaiah Likely, too. You can't get so tuned into stopping the run that you forget a guy like him. He, to me, has been their most consistent weapon in the run game, and that's where a guy like Kevin Winston Jr. can pay dividends.
9: Kevin Winston Jr., the Little Caesars player to watch today. 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
9: Will Boulding here with you on Titans Countdown from the SeatGeek Broadcast Center, getting you ready for Titans and Giants. Well, this is a stadium that both Robert Saleh and Brian Daboll know well, as the two former head coaches of the New York NFL franchises. And for Brian Daboll, the 2022 AP Coach of the Year here with the Giants, he's familiar with going up against his former teams like this one. This is a week just like any other.
15: I've faced a lot of former teams before. It's a one-week season every week, so you got to put everything you got into it. You got to get ready for scheme, new coordinators on their end, different players, and as simple as it sounds, that's what it is every week in the National Football League. I have a ton of respect for the people in that organization, very grateful for the opportunity that the Merritt family and the Tisch family gave me. From top down to the bottom, really good people in that building. But it's about our players. It's about getting ready for a game. I've been on a number of teams that played teams before. Focuses on our players.
9: Special teams coordinator Bones Fossil knows field position is critical today. And this week, a big focus has been the kickoff. The Titans want more kickoffs in play. And in a game with ugly weather like this one here today, Bones knows field position could end up being the difference.
16: Yeah, I love that everybody wants the kickoff in play now, because before it was like, it was forgotten. So I think we've had six kickoffs, and the goal is to put it in play. And Joey's been exceptional at it, and just, through two games, got a cold foot, regarding kickoff, but I told Joe, you know, field goals is his number one, so we're working it out. The players are hungry to cover a couple kickoffs, and clearly there's been a couple situations we need to put it in play for time clock purposes, drive star purposes. So there's no panic. I'm excited about what we've worked out over the last couple of days. We went to the stadium and had another good session in. I'm excited about what's to come, and we've missed a few opportunities, but we'll get it. There's no doubt.
17: Defensively, Gus Bradley doesn't think the Giants' offense will look all that much different under 12-year veteran Jameis Winston as he steps into the starting quarterback role today. The Titans are very familiar with how he can hurt them defensively.
18: You're speculating a little bit, like what will they become or what will they, you know, try to hang their hat on with him. We've all had experience playing against him, and he's a very rhythm thrower. He can throw the deep ball. He'll take shots. He can get really hot, and he can, you know, have some misses one series and then have two or three in a row where he's really hot. So we know that about him. He's a proven player in this league. He has a chance to lead a team. We know how well thought of he is in that building, and we expect nothing but his best performance.
17: On a day like this impacted by weather, slowing down the Giants' run game is critical for the Titans, and the Giants have a great young back in Cam Scataboo.
18: Tough. Right? I mean, good word, but he is. It shows up over and over on tape. Good, strong, hard runner, leaky yards, run through darkness, can run on the inside, can run on the perimeter. Just a very strong runner, very strong runner. We definitely, they have a good complement of backs, so having a tackling plan will be a challenge for our players. Hey, who's in? You know, what's our tackling plan for each? You know, and then go ahead and execute that part.
17: Those are the Titans coordinators getting you ready for kickoff. And coming up next, Jim Wyatt joins us here in the broadcast booth as we get closer to Titans and Giants from Jersey.
2: 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Titans Countdown continues.
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0: Franchise, presented by USS, United Structural Systems. This foundational moment was right here in the Meadowlands where they're playing today, December the 1st, 2002. And it's where Steve McNair became things of legend and future co-MVPs of the league. Trailing by 8 with 9 seconds left in the game, he finds the ever-reliable Frank Wycheck.
1: McNair takes the snap. Looks, fires into the end zone, caught! That should be a touchdown. Wycheck's got the ball in the end zone. They're talking about it. Touchdown, Titans!
0: And then adds the two-point play with busted ribs and an ankle to boot.
1: Quarterback draw, he's in there! 2 for Tennessee!
0: The Titans get the win, 32-29 in overtime. 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
2: I think Titans fans would sign up for more of that here today from the SeatGeek Broadcast Center inside MetLife Stadium. 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I'm Will Bowling, joined by TennesseeTitans.com senior writer and editor Jim Wyatt. Jim, the wind is swirling. The rain is falling here in the Meadowlands. What does it feel like down there on field level?
3: Yeah, it was a light mist early, and then it kind of progressed into more of a steady rain. It's funny, I tweeted something out on Friday about the weather conditions and called for a 90% chance of rain, and a local meteorologist said, hey, I'd hate to interject, but I don't think that's representative of what it's going to be. 90% of rain chance is not representative of what it's going to be game time, and I can tell you it's 100% raining right now, and we'll see how it comes. This storm is circulating. I've been watching a lot of weather, and we're supposed to be in a lull, and then in the second part of this game is when it's supposed to pick up more, but it's already raining pretty good out there. And if you can't tell by looking at my hair, my product all went away when I was standing down there.
2: I think you still look great. Jim, how did the Titans slow down Jameis Winston and this Giants offense? All week, Titans players talked about how seriously they are still taking this Giants offense, even without Jackson Dart in there.
3: Yeah, well, you just got to fluster them. I mean, if you watch their game against the Rams on Monday night, he looked flustered, and they got him uncomfortable, and he had a tough game. And I think the Titans need to pressure him, get in his face. Can't be just Jeffrey Simmons, John Franklin Myers, Femi Ladejo, Jermaine Johnson. All these guys have got to come at him from all angles. They're going to try to run the football, but Jameis is going to have to make some plays in this game at some point. The Titans have got to limit him from doing that and force him into some mistakes.
0: You mentioned Jeffrey Simmons and company. He leads all defensive tackles and pressures. You mentioned some of the other names that need to get more pressure on Jameis Winston. He's a rhythm thrower. That's, if you can just disrupt him, you could probably make life hard for him.
3: Yeah, I think so. And I think what they obviously want to do is run the football. And so they want to lean on Cam Scataboo and try to turn this into a little bit of a slugfest. What the Titans want to do is stop the run and make Jameis Winston make plays. And so if you can get pressure on some of those guys, keep him from getting into a rhythm, you certainly enhance your chances here today.
0: Jim, let's flip this around. What kind of step do you want to see quarterback Cam Ward today against Denard Wilson's 3-4 defense?
3: Well, it was interesting to hear Cam talk this week just about not only he's got a connection with Brian Callahan from this Giants staff, but he also got to know Denard Wilson really well. And during days last season, they spent time talking about what opposing teams' defenses are going to try to do to you, about blitz packages, what to look for. And now here's Cam going to be facing Denard Wilson's defense against the Giants. So I think with Cam, he's got to avoid making mistakes. I mean, I think with Cam, he's done such a good job of not turning the ball over in recent weeks. I think he's like on 173 straight games without an interception. Certainly, this whole offense can be better around him. They want him just to stay on a positive streak and not make mistakes in what's going to be a wet and sloppy day.
2: Yeah, Jim, there's a lot of familiarity on both staffs in this matchup. Brian Daboll watching film on last year's Titans defense. And on the other side of things, Denard Wilson maybe watching film on Brian Daboll's Giants offense. Brian Callahan, Frank Bush, a part of this New York staff as well. Where does the familiarity across these two coaching staffs impact this matchup the most?
3: I think it helps, but I think at the end it's just all about making plays. I mean, I do think they know what each other is trying to do, and you can take advantage of some things, some weaknesses that you spot, and some things that you know you can have success doing. But all that kind of goes out the window once you get to Sunday, and especially when you got weather involved. I think now it's just a matter of trying to execute as cleanly as possible and not give the other team freebies.
2: Jim Wyatt, thank you so much. Jim Wyatt at TennesseeTitans.com with his keys to the game, and starting lineups are next.
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2: New York Giants starters are being introduced to the crowd here inside MetLife Stadium. A lot of empty seats as fans fill their way into this venue. It has been raining all morning with gray skies overhead. The Tennessee Titans watching from the near sideline as the New York Giants defensive starters get introduced to this crowd. We are ready for keys to the game with Robert Saleh and your starting lineups here in week three. But first, our Titans Radio meteorologist Davis Nolan gives you today's forecast.
13: Our early season nor'easter continues to bring wind and light rain to MetLife Stadium for our matchup with the Giants today. At kickoff, northeast winds should still be running 25 to 30 miles per hour with gusts possible to 40. Now, winds may decrease somewhat during the game, but still run 15 to 20 miles per hour with some gusts to 30. Temperatures will be in the low to mid 60s. For Titans Radio, I'm meteorologist Davis Nolan.
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4: 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Did you know at this very moment, our state roadways and waterways are cluttered with over 88 million pieces of litter, and the Tennessee Department of Transportation spends over $37 million annually to clean it up? It's time to tackle this issue head on. 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Because in Tennessee, we're not just champions on the field. We're champions for a cleaner state.
37: The game evolves. New leaders rise.
38: We're going to play with speed. We're going to play confident. We're going to have some swag. The one thing that you'll notice is the speed at which we play and the violence at which we do it.
37: New chapters begin.
1: Cam throws downfield. Got him. Elik Iomena. Hey! Oh, my goodness. He just hurdled Marcus Epps and got 10 more yards. What?
37: And new stories are written every week. Welcome to Tennessee Titans Football 2026 with Brad Hopkins patrolling the sidelines. At network control, Will Bowling, executive producer Rhett Bryan, Ramon Foster, and Titans play-by-play man Taylor Zarzan. The Titans are set. Kickoff is on the way.
2: The wind is coming out of the north and the east. Gusts over 30 miles per hour. It's raining. A heavy rain is now falling over MetLife Stadium. The temperature is only about 60 degrees. It is perfect for the Tennessee Titans to get their first win of the season in 2026 against the New York Giants. The Titans are coached by Robert Saleh, who coached in this stadium for 4 years as a head coach of the New York Jets. He's the 22nd head coach in Titans history. Saleh, the 47-year-old father of eight, makes his return to this stadium along with a bunch of New York Giants that play for him and an offensive coordinator that also coached in this stadium. Brian Daboll was the head coach of the New York Giants for 4 years. On the other side with the Giants, Brian Callahan is the quarterback's coach of the Giants, who, of course, was the head coach of the Titans the last 2 years. And Denard Wilson is the defensive coordinator for the Giants. He had the same position in Nashville. Okay, so everybody knows each other, Ramon. We've established that. What's the key to the Titans getting their first win of the 2026 season?
0: Controlling these elements. Don't allow yourself to get outside of yourself. Meaning, listen, if the rain is saying put the ball on the ground, you absolutely run the football. When the opportunity presents itself that you go down the field, then you do it in those moments. Be aware of the equipment that you have on, meaning if you need the leather gloves as opposed to the plastics. All of those things play a part in this. And I will say this, more of what last week was. I'm talking about physical football up front, and when they have the ball in their hands, you got to be the most physical team today because these elements will require it to be that way, TZ.
2: Well, it is the 14th meeting between the Giants and the Titans. The Giants lead the series 7-6. In the Titans era, it's 6-2 Titans. The last time here, 17-0 Titans in December of 2018. The Giants won the toss and elected to defer. So that means that the Tennessee Titans in all white, the touring uniforms, if you will. When the Titans are on tour, they wear all white with Titans blue trim. And that six-string guitar down the center of the helmet with the three stars of Tennessee, of course, on the side of the helmet. It will be Dominic Zavada, the rookie from Michigan, to kick it deep to Chim Dike, who's waiting in the rain at the two-yard line. And this hooks from right to left, and Dike makes the catch at the 4. He comes up the 15, the 20, tries the center of the field at the 30, and he dives forward. Oh, the ball comes out at the end, and the Giants have jumped on it. He dove to get extra yardage, and as he did, he lost the football. DK fumbled in game one of the season against the New York Jets and now fumbles in game three against the New York Giants. They're still trying to uncover the pile down there. But it is the Giants that have it at the bottom of it. Again. The last thing you want.
0: It is. It's just what we talked about in this element of the rain. The ball is going to be a little bit slippery. In that moment, you look at Chim Radike and the fact that he's trying to get those extra yards at the end. Great return, but negated by a fumble. And again, Taylor, looking at the replay, it was clear that the ball was punched out again by Zaire Barnes on that particular play right there. Just saw him elevate a ball, exposed, punched it out.
2: So that means that Jameis Winston and the Giants have a short field to operate with. After they get the first turnover.
3: First down, New York.
2: All right, there is actual confirmation that the ball does belong to the Giants, and they will have it at the Titans' 37-yard line. Shake it off, defense on the field, ready to play against Jameis Winston in his 12th year out of Florida State, making his 89th career start. He has Cam Scataboo behind him, 6 yards, and here's Scataboo, right side, trying to find something. Yep. No, sir, maybe. Got 1 yard on the play, and that's it. It'll be second down and 9. Titans defense swarmed him on that first play.
0: They're doing exactly what we thought they would. Hand the ball off to Cam Scataboo, but I will say the Titans look like they're playing a little bit of a 5-man front. They have Cedric Gray on the edge right now as well, and he did a real good job of setting the edge with Jermaine Johnson running them down for a tackle right there.
2: So Johnson with the tackle. And it's 2nd and 9, Giants at the Titans' 36-yard line, not even a minute into the game. Winston's under center. Receivers to each side of the pattern. He tries a sweep, and it's Darrell Mooney around the right side, and he gets hit out of bounds right near the first
5: First down marker by Imani Hooker. Mooney right at the marker is put down. They put the ball down at the 27. They do give Mooney a first down. Seventh-year player out of Tulane gets 9 yards on a sweep.
0: Yeah, a little bit of a jet sweep right there to put him in motion pre-snap. That's one of those plays that's continued to show up on this defense. The Jets did it as well in their matchup against them in the first game of the year. Got to secure the edges.
5: And so it's first and 10, New York at the Titans' 27-yard line. Ricard is the fullback. Scadaboo is the tailback. Scadaboo follows Ricard. Left side has daylight inside the 20. There are flags down behind the play, though. It would be a first down for Scadaboo. Well, let's see about this penalty. The referee is Alan Eck.
6: Holding, number 61, offense. 10-yard penalty. Replay. First down.
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5: You can say that as much as you want today, Rhett Bryan. So negate that 10-yard run, and that'll put the ball back where it originally was on the fumble. And the Giants will operate at the Titans' 37-yard line. It's first and 20 now for the Giants after the penalty. And Winston's in shotgun with Scadaboo to his left. Receivers to each side of the pattern, four of them in total. And Winston takes the shotgun snap, looks left, throws, and it's wide of the mark. He was looking for Isaiah Likely, and that ball in the wind sailed on Winston. Likely targeted for the 19th time this season, the tight end out of Coastal Carolina, who came over from the Ravens, just like head coach John Harbaugh did. John's in his 18th year as the head coach. Or excuse me, he was 18 years as the head coach of the Ravens. This is his first year with the Giants. 180 wins, Super Bowl 47 champion. He brought about half the organization with him over here to New York. Second and 20 for the Giants at the Titans 37. Winston's under center as the Giants operate from right to left. Winston turns, hands to Scadaboo. He's got nowhere to run. I mean swarmed. There are three, four Titans that jumped on him immediately. Marcus Harris came up from his nickel position and first got to him. And there were guys like Jordan Elliott diving on Scadaboo to finish him off.
0: Absolutely was, man. Cody Barton in on that. Jeffrey Simmons winning at the point of attack as well. That's the beautiful part about what Marcus Harris brings to this defense. He's down in there and not afraid to put his face in the fan for such a smaller defender.
5: Matt Nagy is the offensive coordinator of the Giants in his first year here. He's with the Chiefs forever. Head coach of the Bears going up against Gus Bradley and Robert Saleh. So third and 21 for Winston at the 38-yard line. He throws near side, and that ball is well wide of Darnell Mooney. And it's now fourth and 21 for the Giants at the Titans' 38-yard line. And let's see what the Giants decide to do. They're bringing the kicking team onto the field. It's the punter, Jordan Stout. So after all of that, an opening kickoff fumble by Chim Dike, the Titans' defense stiffens, and the Giants end up with minus 1 yards in field position. And now Stout will try to pin the Titans deep. It's DK waiting at the 7.
0: There you go.
5: On this Stout punt. Stout kicks it high into the air, trying to get it to land softly. It does. Takes a Titans bounce back towards the 10-yard line. So it'll be a short punt. In fact, it'll be marked as a 27-yard punt and no return. And the Titans will start at the 10-yard line on offense after all of that. 12:13 to go here in the first quarter of play, and we're back in just a moment.
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7: 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As we have mentioned, if you've just joined us, Chimp DK, a fumble on the opening kickoff recovered by Malik Harrison, then a Giants penalty. They got off the field. No harm. Giants foul. They have it first and 10 at their own 11. Here come the Titans.
5: Cam Ward is under center. Tony Pollard stands about 7 yards behind him. Receivers to each side of the pattern. Ward turns, hands, Pollard straight ahead running, runs into offensive linemen, bounces off of them, gets a couple extra yards and gets over the 15-yard line. That's the recipe for success.
7: Uh-oh.
5: Today is you want yards, you want physical yards, but there is an injury to an offensive lineman, to a Titans offensive lineman at the 10-yard line, and we're...
14: I think it's Fernando Carmona.
5: Yeah, they're both benches started waving to the sidelines. It is the rookie right guard out of Arkansas. We'll take a timeout, tell you more about Carmona in just a moment.
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5: We'll be right back. The rookie out of Arkansas, Fernando Carmona, helped off the field due to injury. It is Jackson Slater in the game, replacing him at right guard. Tony Pollard ran for 5 yards on first down. It's second and 5, Titans at their own 15-yard line. And they'll go back to the ground with Pollard straight ahead, and he has no place to go. It's no gain. It'll be third and 5. Let's get a Pinnacle sideline report from Brad Hopkins. B-Hop, it's tough to watch Carmona walk off the field like that.
4: Absolutely, it is. But I will say, in these weather conditions, it's a lot better for a lineman like Jackson Slater to get himself adjusted by running the football. From the shotgun right there, they weren't near as effective as they were in that first down when he was on the center. But we'll see how he does as this drive possesses.
5: This turf has taken a lot of good players off of the field through the years at MetLife Stadium. It's third and 5 for Cam Ward. At his own 16-yard line, he's in shotgun formation. Tajay Spears, active for the game today, is to his left. Two receivers split out to each side. Ward looks right, throws a laser. Wandell Robinson had it but got hit. Hit right as he was trying to make the catch. Ardarius Washington and Greg Newsom were both there to jar the ball loose. It's fourth down, and Tommy Townsend has to punt.
0: Really good job of getting the ball out. Kind of put it on his shoulder right there. And as you said, Taylor, Greg Newsom knocked that ball out more than it was a drop in anything. And again, throwing in these elements, you got to have a little bit of touch in it. But that ball right there was just simply knocked out.
5: The flags are laying limp right now on the goalpost. Tommy Townsend will punt it away. Morgan Cox will snap it back from the 16. Townsend standing at his own 2. Braxton Berrios is deep. And Townsend off the side of his foot, but it does take a Titans bounce, a really good bounce, inside the 30 at the 29-yard line. Really good punt there by Tommy Townsend. And flipping the field, that's a 55-yard punt, no return. 10:49 to go, first quarter, no score in New Jersey.
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0: Ramon Foster, you played on this field a handful of times. You said it on the bus ride over. MetLife Stadium's turf has taken a lot of good players off of it. Fernando Carmona's been carted to the locker room.
1: It's just one of those places, man. You just got to check and see how hard this ground is underneath these pellets and green grass, man, artificial grass that is. Hopefully Fernando's going to be better.
0: Jameis Winston is under center. Giants operate at their own 29-yard line. No score in the first quarter. He turns, he hands to Cam Scataboo. Scataboo takes Titans with him over the 30 to the 32. Jermaine Johnson on the tackle. Let's get another Pinnacle sideline report from Brad Hopkins. This defense sure has stiffened the last couple of weeks, Op.
2: They sure have. Gap integrity is definitely what the Titans are going to try and do on defense today, forcing Jameis Winston into passing situations. And I do have an update on Carmona. He's questionable to return right now with the ankle.
0: Second and 7 for the Giants at their own 32-yard line. 10:20 to go in the first quarter. It is raining. It's windy. It's on the chilly side. About 40 degrees cooler than it's been in Nashville, Tennessee the last month. Winston play action, fakes to Scataboo, throws downfield, it almost was intercepted. Armani Hooker stepped in front of that, and it looked like he was going to walk into the end zone with it, but he just couldn't catch the football. It's incomplete, 3rd and 7.
1: What a great read by Armani right there, playing too high right there, and he absolutely cut that right off on a deep slant, man. Good job by him, and again, as we said, these elements won't allow you to bring a ball in like that. I think Armani is playing with no gloves on, but that one just hit his hands and bounced right off of his paws.
0: Man, he is kicking himself over that one. 3rd and 7 for the Giants at their own 32-yard line. Scataboo is next to Winston, who is in shotgun. Winston takes the shotgun snap, surveys, pockets collapsing. He's hesitating against his body, gets crushed as he throws downfield, and Scataboo catches it. He got lost in the Titans secondary inside the Tennessee 40. How did that happen? Titans great pressure on Winston as he threw it. Jeffrey Simmons crushing Winston, but somehow Scataboo gets lost downfield and makes the big reception. And it's a 32-yard completion. 30-yard completion, excuse me, down to the Titans' 38-yard line. 1st and 10 for the Giants from there with 9:20 to go in the first quarter. Fake to Scataboo.

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1: Right, and I think it's kind of thrown this defense off a little bit with tendencies.
2: Yeah, good point. 30 yards moving to the left, then 10 yards moving to the left. Now first and 10, Giants at the Titans 28. Ricard, the fullback, Scadaboo, the tailback. Scadaboo follows Ricard, breaks a tackle, and then gets clocked at the 26-yard line. And it's Cedric Gray in there to make the tackle. Gray, the third-year player out of North Carolina, concussion before the season, missed week one, limited last week, top five in the tackles in the National Football League last year. It's a two-yard pickup for Scadaboo, and it's second and eight for the Giants. At the Titans 26-yard line, 8:10 to go first quarter, no score. Winston in shotgun, fakes the handoff to Scadaboo, throws it over to Malik Nabers. Nabers trying to find somewhere to go, no place to go. That is a no gainer as the Titans were swarming him. Marcus Harris makes the tackle. It's third and eight for the Giants.
1: As you can tell, other than play action and rolling out a little bit, they're just trying to get this ball out as quick as they can into the receiver's hand. Good thing right there, as you mentioned, Marcus Harris beat him underneath to kind of force Malik Nabers into the Titans' defense as opposed to him getting busy down the sideline.
2: Halfway through the first quarter, and here's a big third and eight. Giants operating from the Titans 26 with the rain and the wind pelting down here at MetLife Stadium. And it's Winston throwing near side. Catch made short of the first down marker by Nabers. Nabers had Alante Taylor all over him. It's fourth down, and the Giants will attempt a field goal.
1: Good coverage by Alante. Again, not a whole lot of downfield. You see both the cornerback in Alante and Malik Nabers just trying to get their footing underneath, and Alante was step for step right there. Wish he'd have broken that one up, but again, you force a field goal in a situation where they had a big chunk play on this drive.
2: So it will be Dominic Zavada, the rookie out of Michigan, made his first two field goals of his career last week in a losing effort to the Rams. This will be a 39-yard attempt. The rookie Ben Mann will snap it back to Jordan Stout, who is the holder. And here's Zavada from 39 yards, and he gives the Giants the lead. 6:34 to go in the first quarter. Giants 3, Titans nothing.
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8: From the SeatGeek Broadcast Center, we are coming to you live from MetLife Stadium in New Jersey as the Titans and the Giants are here in week three. Giants lead this one 3-0, 6.5 minutes basically left in the first quarter. If you've just joined us, there was a disastrous fumble

0: of the kickoff and the opening kickoff return by Chim Dike. They live to tell about that. No points. They've just finished a drive on defense here, and there's a field goal involved. So they've given up an X play. They've had a turnover, but they're only down by three. The Titans' third possession is upcoming. Chim Dike is deep.
1: Yeah, you feel like you dodged a bullet, right? Only giving up those 3 points after the fumble on the opening kickoff, and then giving up that 30-yard completion, Winston, to Scataboo. And Zvada kicking that 39-yard field goal. He's ready to kick off from the 35-yard line. DK, the all-pro, the best kick returner in the National Football League last year with two fumbles early in this season. DK is in his end zone, and he will put a knee on it. And it is a touchback, and now Cam Ward and the offense will come out to operate here. And remember, Fernando Carmona currently out of the game due to an ankle injury he sustained on the opening offensive play, replaced in the lineup by Jackson Slater, who's in his second season from Sacramento State, fifth round draft pick in 2025. Slater has been the swing guard first couple of years in the National Football League, and he might set a record, Ramon, for most plays in a game today.
2: Hey, it's time to earn his keep now, man. He's been sitting and waiting for this type of opportunity. What better place than the Big Apple?
1: So Gunnar Helm, who originally was at fullback, now will line up at tight end. Ward under center at the 35-yard line. And it's Pollard behind him. He fakes to Pollard. He throws sidearm. What a grab. A diving catch made by Chim Dike. He only gets a few yards, three, but a great catch by a second-year player from Florida, first at Wisconsin. He led all Titans rookies last year with 48 catches. That's just his second of the season. It's a three, actually they're going to say four-yard diving catch. It'll be second down and six. Titans from their own 39-yard line. In pistol set is Ward. Behind him is Pollard. And it's Tony running right at the left side of the line. He gets to the 40, maybe the 41. That's it. It'll be third and short for the Titans. Tremaine Edmonds on the tackle.
2: And it's fascinating, too, looking at this Denard Wilson front right now. They got their big boys up front for sure that are trying to stop this run with Shelby Harris, DJ Reader, and Chauncey Golson as well. And they're putting Arvell Reese and Kayvon Thibodeau on the edges and daring the Titans to stick with the run right here. And I do think you got to keep hammering and chipping away at this rock, which the Titans have so far.
1: MetLife Stadium, for those that are here, making some noise on a third down and four. Ward is in shotgun. He has Tajay Spears to his right. He sidearms it to Wandale Robinson. Robinson rides forward near a first down. He made the catch at the 40, and then he was tackled by teammates and pushed forward, but his forward, let's see, where are they saying the progress stopped
2: Coach
1: here?
2: Sala was out on the field right there contesting the side, Judge, about the momentum. It looked like they're going to have a conversation. No, they're not going to have a conversation.
3: He was lifted off the ground, stopping his forward progress. It's fourth down.
1: He was not. That's incorrect. And looking at the replay by Alan Eck, he was not lifted off the ground.
2: Yeah, and Coach Sala's having a given this referee on the sideline an earful right now. Got J.C. Latham beside him as well. A lot of explaining going on right now after that play.
1: And so they mark him 3 yards short of the first down. He was wrestled by a giant to the 45-yard line, should have been given the first. Instead, it's Townsend to punt for the second time, puts his right foot in it. Berrios is waiting for it, and he lets it go over his head, and it goes out of bounds. That's a great punt by Townsend, and it'll be marked out at the 6. Townsend leads the National Football League with punts inside the 20 the last two years, and he's pinned the Giants deep at their own 5-yard line. Giants lead 3-0 first quarter.
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7: 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Jumbo Bucks collectible instant games from the Tennessee Lottery have arrived, and you could win up to $1 million. 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
8: Giants 3, Titans nothing. New York with the football at its own 5-yard line. New York 0-5 since drafting Jackson Dart in 2025 in games in which he doesn't start. Ramon Foster, Jameis Winston at quarterback today. The Titans have been moving Jeffrey Simmons around a little bit on that defensive front. What are they trying to achieve there?
2: They have. He's been in his D-tackle position, interior. Then he's also going at D-end. If they're trying to establish Jeff as he's going to pick the weakest link of this thing, but also securing the edge because they have a heavy run presence with Patrick Carr and Cam Scadaboo.
1: Will, he's on the edge right now, and Winston's in shotgun. His feet are on the end zone line as it'll be snapped from the 5. Winston takes it, throws it behind Isaiah Likely, who gets leveled by Anthony Hill Jr. as the ball was thrown behind him. The Giants didn't like it. That's just football right there, folks.
2: It was, man. It was just a continuation of him trying to break up the pass. He hit the ball, hit his chest, and you had the young rookie right there, Anthony Hill, hit him to finish it. There's nothing wrong with that.
1: You just got to love this 21-year-old rookie out of the University of Texas. 16 tackles week one, 10 more last week. And this is, of course, week number 3 in the National Football League. After the incompletion at 2nd and 10 at the 5-yard line, the Giants are under center. Winston has Scadaboo as the deep back. He'll hand it to Scadaboo.
2: Yeah,
1: oh,
2: yeah.
1: There was a miscommunication between Winston and Scadaboo, and Scadaboo went down at the 1-yard line with the football. Winston, and now Scadaboo and Winston are talking about it, about the design of that handoff there, because there was mass confusion. Winston tackled Scadaboo at the 1-yard line, and Jeffrey Simmons then jumped on top of Scadaboo. It's now 3rd and 14 for the Giants at their own 1. Winston's in shotgun, Scadaboo to his right. 4 receivers are in this pattern. Winston takes the shotgun snap, facing pressure, throws, and he gets a clean ball over the 10 up to the 11-yard line to give the punters some breathing room. Malachi Fields, the rookie out of Notre Dame, makes the catch. Marcus Harris on the tackle, and the Titans force a 3-and-out and force Jordan Stout to punt.
2: And the thing, too, going back to that last down where Jameis Winston and Scadaboo ran into each other, you can tell Jameis was going through his progression of handing that ball off and turning around. But he, again, as a backup, probably doesn't know how Cam Scadaboo liked that handoff in those type of situations and totally messed up.
1: Stout's first punt went 27 yards. He had a 78-yarder last week. Titans are coming after this. They barely get it off. Stout, it lands at the 46 for the and now DK will pick it up and run it forward to the 47, maybe the 48. So the Titans are just short of midfield after all of that. And that's exactly what Robert Saleh was talking about. Flipping the field if you're Tommy Townsend. He struggled to do that week one. He's been brilliant at that the last couple of years. And that 51-yard punt that put the ball down at the 5. And then the Titans get a 3 and out. means the Titans get great field position now with a fresh set of downs.
2: And the best part I liked about that as well, too, Chimradike had that ball bouncing. It looked like it was about to take a Giants bounce, and he ended up picking it up and running. Again, sometimes you just got to get back in there. I know he's had two fumbles this year, but that's a situation where he could have taken advantage if he wasn't tackled right there. But, again, offensively, best field position, you got to get at least two first downs right here to put yourselves in a position to consider kicking the field goal.
1: Titans just 13 total yards through two drives. Cam Ward's 2 of 3 for 5 yards passing. Tony Pollard's run it 3 times for 8 yards. Ward is in shotgun. He has receivers to each side of the pattern. Pollard is in the backfield with him. Cam brings DK in motion, fakes the handoff, surveys, has time, throws off underneath. Pollard is tackled for a loss in the open field. It was Arvell Reese, the rookie drafted right after Carnell Tate, the next pick, also from Ohio State, fifth overall, and it's a tackle for loss. Titans will lose 2 yards on the play.
2: I thought there was a little bit of action over to the left side. You brought Chimradike in motion, and he was over in the flats right there. Could have netted a little bit more yards right there on that particular pass.
1: Second and 12 now for the Titans, just outside the 45. They'll turn and hand it off. It's Tajay Spears trying to find running room and wiggles his way back to the original line of scrimmage, or just past it. Tremaine Edmonds on the tackle. It will be 3rd and 9 for the Titans at their own 48-yard line.
2: And now you got Brian Burns and also Chauncey Golson coming in right now. This is a long down the distance right here. You give them time, Taylor, this weather isn't impossible. You can get some passes down the field. You just got to be careful with the ball and not put it in harm's way.
1: It's a sparse crowd at MetLife Stadium due to the weather today that scared off a lot of people. But there are people that are here yelling at Cam Ward on a 3rd and 9. From his own 48, he takes a shotgun snap. He's facing pressure. He gets it out, and Calvin Ridley can't make the diving catch. He would have been short of the first down by a yard. It would have been a decision for Robert Saleh to make, but Ridley unable to make the grab, and Townsend will have to punt.
2: Yeah, it looked like Cam threw it just a little bit behind on his left arm as he was sliding into it. Again, catchable balls type of situation. Both wide receiver and quarterback got to be on the same page in this scenario. But again, field game is the name of the game today.
1: That's it. And if you're Tommy Townsend, go do the same thing you did last time. Pin the Giants deep. Morgan Cox snaps it back from the 48. Townsend tries to pin him deep again. Berrios waiting on it. Calls for it. Or no, he doesn't call for a fair catch. He makes the catch at the 10, and he dives forward almost to the 20-yard line. And with 1:10 to go in the first quarter, the Giants get the ball back on offense. Defense has done a pretty good job so far in this game. The Giants only have 65 total yards. Jameis Winston's 5 of 9 passing for 54 yards. The Giants' ground game only has 11 yards rushing so far in the game. But the Titans just unable to do anything offensively so far, Ramon.
2: I know. You got to play complimentary football in this league on days where the weather is a little nasty, man. But, again, to this defense, they've been stout up front, holding this Giants defense, you know, to a minimum on the ground. And that's where you put the ball in Jameis' hands. He might throw you one is the hope in these type of situations.
1: 3-0 Giants with 1:10 to go in the first quarter. And the Giants have it at their own 18-yard line. Winston under center, Ricard, the 300-pound fullback. Scataboo is the 230-pound tailback. Scataboo runs like a battering ram straight ahead over the 20 to the 21-yard line. And Cedric Gray makes the tackle. And they're exchanging pleasantries there at the 21-yard line after a gain of 4. Or 3, rather. It's 2nd and 7.
2: Cedric Gray with that tackle, man. Everybody got something dirty about their jobs. And it seems to me Cam Scataboo lowered his head right there to kind of make contact on that particular play. Be fascinating to see how the league still allows him to, you know, I don't want to use the term battering ram with his helmet, but he lowered and threw it into Cedric Gray's chest there.
1: Approaching the end of the first quarter, 30 seconds left in it, 2nd and 7. Winston in shotgun. He fakes the handoff, surveys, has time, but now the pocket's collapsing, rolls to his right, takes on defenders, and he is dropped at the 19-yard line by Alante Taylor, Coffee County, Manchester, Tennessee, in his first year with the Titans. Makes the open field tackle on Winston. It's 3rd and 8.
2: Real good job right there by Jermaine Johnson, continuing the pressure. He actually got pushed by one of the Giants, the offensive lineman, into Jameis Winston right there that allowed him to flush out to his right, and there was Alante Taylor there for the tackle.
1: It is the end of the first quarter. The Giants lead the Titans in rainy, windy New York, 3-0.
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0: We bring it back to MetLife Stadium from the SeatGeek Broadcast Center. That last tackle Alante Taylor had on Jameis Winston for a loss of a yard does count as a Kroger sack for cash, and that means $100 to Second Harvest Food Bank. Every time the Titans sack the opposing team's quarterback, Kroger, the official tailgate headquarters of the Tennessee Titans. And here are the Giants backed up, 3rd and 8 on their own 20. Let's see if the Titans defense can bow up and get them off the field.
1: Now the Giants moving from left to right directly into the nor'easter, playing into the wind. Three receivers to the left, one to the right. Winston's in shotgun. Scataboo is to his right. Titans look like they're bringing pressure. Oh, Winston might have a free play here. Got him to go off sides, and he does get sacked back at the 13-yard line. But the Titans jumped early.
3: What number you got? 57. Going to be still going to be third down.
1: Well, there you go.
3: Offside, jumping into the neutral zone, number 57 defense, 5-yard penalty, third down.
1: That's Jacob Martin called for it. Alan Eck thought his microphone was off when it was on, and he got all confused, but. It is. It's a penalty on Martin. So instead of 3rd and 8, it's 3rd and 3 near the 25-yard line. Giants, the football is between the 24 and 25, so let's call it 3rd and 3.5. If we're being exact, Winston is in shotgun. Scataboo to his left. Watch out for him on a play like this. Winston takes the shotgun snap, looks left. No one open, tries to get out of there.
2: Yes,
1: they
2: sir.
1: Got him! Back at the 17-yard line. Hey, Jeff Simmons with the sack. 8th year out of Mississippi State with his 44th and a half sack of his incredible NFL career in the All-Pro forces the Giants punt team onto the field.
0: And another Kroger sack for cash means $100 to Second Harvest Food Bank. Zero hunger, zero waste is Kroger's commitment to creating communities free from hunger and waste. 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
1: John Michael Schmitz, Jr., the center, tried to hold him, tried to grab him, tried to do everything he could, and couldn't keep Simmons off. Now Stout puts his right foot in at a really good punt. Ooh. I mean, wow, what a punt. DK makes the catch over his shoulder back at the 13-yard line. Turns around, heads back upfield over the 25, but three flags come in at the end of the play. That was a massive punt. Punted it. It was 68 yards. He had a 78-yarder last week. DK was able to make a nice over-the-shoulder Willie Mays-style catch.
2: Hey, yeah.
1: Turn around and get some yards out of it, but flags everywhere, and that's going to negate his return.
2: Yeah, I saw the tug at the end right there. A little bit as Giants defender was trying to separate himself. That got the number here, too. Just wait on the referee.
1: Mr. Eck wants to talk to every official about it.
3: There are two fouls during the return. Holding, number 41 of the receiving team, that penalty is declined. Holding, number 21 of the receiving team, that penalty will be enforced. Half the distance to go from the spot of the foul. First down.
1: So Titans will be backed up after Stout flips the field. One of six Baltimore Ravens that played for John Harbaugh that now is with the New York Giants. And he's off to a tremendous start in 2026. They'll put the ball down inside the Titans' own 10-yard line for a first and 10. Here with 13:38 to go in the second quarter. Giants lead the Titans 3-0. See if the Titans, now moving from right to left, can get going on offense. They just have 13 total yards. Ward is under center. Pollard's behind him. Here's Tony right at the Giants defenders. Tries to get outside. Can't. He is tackled right at the 10, maybe got the 11, but that was it. Not much running room so far for Pollard in this game. Tony, 4 carries, 9 yards.
2: Taylor, you mentioned it on your intro to this game, man. These two teams have a lot of familiarity with one another, and you can see right now Denard Wilson, the defensive coordinator for the Giants, is almost baiting the Titans to say, hey, are you going to run the ball? They're essentially playing with a five-man front right now to stop the run as the Titans are in 12 personnel.
1: Second and 9, Ward just over the 10-yard line. We'll take this snap from Austin Schlotman, and he'll inside handoff to Pollard. Pollard runs right and runs up press the 12 to the 13-yard line, so picks up 2-3 yards there. It'll be third down. Arvell Reese with another tackle. So we'll call it 3rd and 7 here, Ramon, at the Titans' own 13-yard line.
2: And Taylor, the thing about it, I'm okay with living this type of life right here. You got to hammer this ball down, and eventually you'll get one to crack if you continue to run the ball in these type of scenarios. You just can't get away from it or be afraid of it.
1: Can Cam use his legs here on the 3rd and 7? Been so good with them so far this season. Tajay Spears is in the game next to Ward. Who's in shotgun? Ward takes the shotgun snap. Survey stands there, throws downfield, and it is incomplete. He had, on a transcontinental, he had Wandale Robinson open, but just overthrew him, and Javon Holland closed on the football. It's fourth down.
2: Heck of a throw, heck of an attempted catch, but I would say an even better breakup by Javon Holland, man. A safety right there, saw that route unfold.
1: Wow.
2: And he had it brought in, and just not enough of hand grip to bring that bad boy in. That's a rough one. Plenty of time for Cam on that particular play, too, with his protection. Set his feet, nice throw.
1: 4 possessions, 4 3-and-outs for the Titans. Tommy Townsend has a 49-yard average, and he gets the football in his own end zone, kicks it away, and it's Berrios waiting on it at the 42-yard line. Takes it on the run and then is tackled at the 46-yard line in the open field there by Truman Jones. And so Jones tackles him. Giants will have good field position at their own 46-yard line, up 3-0 in the second quarter.
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1: Pinnacle sideline report time. Brad Hopkins, this defense has held its own. Offense can't get anything going in this weather.
18: Absolutely. Defense did a great job of giving the ball back to the offense. Carmen Brasillo, the offensive line coach, is reminding them to stop shooting themselves in the foot, settle down, and commit themselves to the run.
1: Winston will hand it off, and running forward is Najee Harris. Harris, the sixth-year player out of Alabama, who came over from the Chargers in the offseason, takes it from the Giants 47 to the Titans 47, so it'll be second and four for the Giants here early in the second quarter.
2: Yeah, with Najee Harrison, you got to remind yourself, he is a former first rounder. Just because Cam's not in doesn't mean you take your foot off the gas and stopping and committing to stopping the run.
1: Harris followed Patrick Ricard on the last play. Harris is by himself in the backfield here on the second and four. They feed him again. He gets the first down run. He's inside the Titans 40 down to the 38-yard line. Amani Hooker on the tackle, but after, the Giants get a first down.
2: Nothing fancy about it, Taylor. Just downhill running, a dive play almost in a sense, watching him just find holes and navigate. Guys got to beat their man and get off and shed to make those tackles at the line of scrimmage.
1: So Harris, who has over 4,000 career rushing yards and 28 touchdowns, with a couple of good runs to start this drive. Giants first and 10 at the Titans 38. Harris for a third straight play right at the Titans defense. He gets over the 35 near the 33 before Jeffrey Simmons helps make the tackle. So four, close to five more yards on first down there.
2: Just have to be good in these type of situations. That's one of those fall asleep at the wheel type of moments where defensively you're expecting one guy. Like, no, Najee Harris is a big running back. He's not a breakaway speed type of guy. He's a hammer you each and every play type of back right there. And that's the reason they end up signing him this offseason.
1: Titans fumbled the opening kickoff. Giants scored on a field goal on their second possession of the game, and they're driving here. A few minutes into the second quarter, Scataboo is back on a second and five. They hand it to him, and Scataboo bounces off of Titans, and he gets to the 30-yard line. It'll be third and short for the Giants from there.
2: A little bit of a pump fake action right there by Jameis Winston, and a handoff to Cam Scataboo. Had him about 3 yards short right there, but he hit a spin move and got more yards after the fact.
1: Third and two for the Giants from the Titans' 30-yard line. Rainy, windy, chilly East Rutherford, New Jersey at MetLife Stadium. Partial sellout, if you want to call it that, today, given the weather conditions. Winston, shotgun snap, tosses it to the left side, and diving for the first down is Tyrone Tracy Jr. the third-year man out of Purdue, the third different tailback we've seen in the game for the Giants. We thought it'd be ground and pound today for both teams, and that's what it's been so far.
2: A little bit of a pin and pull play right there, man. And again, you saw Cam Scatterbull get upset about coming off the field there, and they ended up getting Tyrone Tracy in for this type of play. He's a more sideways type of runner, and they gave it to him.
1: Titans have 13 rushing yards. Giants have 40. First and 10 for the Giants. From the Titans 27, it's Harris back in the game. He gets over the 25-yard line and down to the 22, maybe close to the 21. He's getting 5-6 yards on those first downs each time on this drive.
2: And Taylor, you mentioned that. That's where they got to win, those first and second downs. And right now they got a little bit of momentum. They're feeling good about having Najee Harris in the game. And again, you have to win right here at the point of attack. He jumped over the line of scrimmage right there to get more yards.
1: And it's now second and four from the Titans' 21-yard line. Harris stays in the game. Ricard is the fullback. Six plays, all runs so far in this drive. Here's play number seven. Simmons jumped the snap, and he's offsides. And it's going to be a first down for the Giants. They let the play go, but Simmons jumped into the neutral zone as that ball was being snapped.
2: It seems to me Jeffrey thinks he has a tail on the center right there, too, and just absolutely jumped the snap. Could have timed it up, and they're having a long conversation about this.
3: Offside, jumping into the neutral zone, number 98 defense. 5-yard penalty, results, first down.
1: He watched a replay of it on the big screen, and he disagrees. But the Giants are now in the red zone. 4 of 6 scoring touchdowns this season when they get inside the opposition's 20. Titans have to bow their neck here defensively and force a field goal try. Winston under center. He has Harris as the only back behind him. Tosses to him to the left. Following blocks. Gets around the edge. Gets over the 10. Dives inside the 7. It'll be first and goal for the Giants down at the 5-yard line.
2: They're keeping this Titans defense unbalanced right here. They've been downhill, downhill, up the middle, and they've thrown two of those quick pitches. And Najee Harris right there again, allowing his guys to get out in front of him. And that's where your smaller guys got to start making plays right there and not getting reached. Jacob Martin on that particular play got reached by the tackle, and you got to contain.
1: Harris with 11 yards to set up a first and goal from the Titans 5. Harris is out. Scatterbill back in. Scatterbill is at quarterback here. Takes the shotgun snap, tries the wildcat to the right side. He's behind the 10. He looks like he wants to throw. He's in trouble. They've got him pinned down, back behind the 10, and tackled at the 12. It was Keldrick Falk, the rookie out of Auburn, tackling Scatterbill. It looked like they wanted to set up a pass here, and Scatterbill had no one open. A disastrous play for the Giants. Titans will take it. Loss of 7.
2: As many Giants fans as they have, you hear some boos coming down right now. It's just one of them situations where they got way too cute in a game where they're just winning a line of scrimmage, and we're appreciative of that.
1: Yes, 5th Titans tackle for loss. So now it's 2nd and goal, Giants. Back at the Titans' 12-yard line. And Winston will hand to Scatterbill, running straight at the Titans. And he gets back inside the 10, down to the 8-yard line. So now 3rd and goal at the 8 after Jordan Elliott, playing in his 100th career NFL game, makes the tackle. You'll never understand that first down call the Giants made after being so successful running the football right at the Titans on this drive. But the Titans will take it. Now, can they get off the field and force a field goal try here on a 3rd and goal from the 8? It's a 10th play officially of the drive. All of the plays on the drive are Giants runs. Are they going to throw it here? Winston in shotgun. He is going to throw it. It's a short ball. It's caught by Neighbors.
14: Love that.
1: He had to go down to the ground to field it, and he's tackled behind the 8-yard line for another tackle for loss, and the Giants fans are booing the offense. Marcus Harris on the tackle. Titans are going to force a chip shot field goal try.
2: Again, Jesse put him in motion right there and threw it short. Those passes that I feel like Jameis has had today, other than the broken play, have been a little bit underneath. Again, these guys right now, the quarterbacks, neither one of them are playing with a glove on. So I wonder how they'll approach that coming back out in the second half. But situation again, Titans defense, stand tall.
1: Dominic Spada made from 39 yards. This is going to be a 27-yard field goal try, and Spada knocks it straight through there. 4:49 to go in the first half. The Giants lead the Titans 6-0.
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1: That's Rhett Ryan, the executive producer of Titans Radio. Ramon Foster, Taylor Zarzer, Joseph Bonanno's back as our engineer. Will Bowling is up here as our game day host. Brad Hopkins is on the Pinnacle sidelines. Justin Hawkins is back in the studios in Nashville. Kevin Maloney's where I left him in Auburn doing the stats today. Jim DK waits on the kick in the end zone. He takes a touchback. Speaking of Mr. Hopkins, let's get a Pinnacle sideline report. And Hop, let's get this offense going.
18: Absolutely. Jackson Slater is in, filling in for Fernando Carmona. They're making these adjustments on the sideline, but they're giving up way too much penetration. Guys in the backfield is what's slowing down them being able to get the run game off the ground. Maybe stretching it to the edges, making the defensive line run sideline to sideline. They'll find a crease, but right now they need to stay committed to the run because anything downfield with this weather is just not going
2: to
18: happen.
2: And Hop, that's what I was going to ask you, man. This commitment to the run, you have to be comfortable in this situation, correct?
18: Absolutely. You got to stick with the jab, the jab, the jab. Then you come with the overhand right and put them on the turf. And those plays will happen.
2: That's what I was looking for.
1: Cam Ward is under center. Bunch formation. And he will fake the handoff to Spears. Tried to dump it off to Tajay. Tajay has to come back to the 30 to make the catch. There are flags down everywhere. It'll be a loss on the play of 2 yards. And flags on the field. So let's see what this is about.
2: Got a little love down there.
1: Is that what you would call that?
2: That's what I would.
1: Pete Skoronski, Dan Moore, Austin Schlotman. All the things to say to the Giants.
25: Pass interference, number 82, offense. 10-yard penalty. Replay, first down.
1: Daniel Bellinger, the former Giant who spent 4 years here, called for pass interference on offense.
2: The play was being set up as a tailback screen right there, and I'm guessing Bellinger got to blocking way before the ball was down the field. Again, it's one of those ticky-tack calls, right, Taylor, where you throw it behind the line of scrimmage and you hope that he's good. But that play was a little bit slow developing there.
1: He was grabbing Kayvon Thibodeau just as much as Thibodeau was grabbing him, but it's called. First and 20 now for the Titans at their own 25. Ward is in shotgun by himself. Two receivers to his right, three to his left. Cam takes the shotgun snap, looks right, throws, and it's caught. Wandell Robinson makes the grab. That's 45 straight games with a catch. And does it in front of our Darius Washington. Robinson more than 90 catches each of the last 2 years playing for the Giants and Brian Daboll in this exact same offense. He picks up six, and it's now second and 14 for the Titans at their own 31-yard line. Ward still in shotgun, Spears to his left. Cam surveys. And with 3:50 to go in the first half, he takes the shotgun snap. Goes right, throws a one-on-one ball, and it's over the head of his intended target, Carnell Tate. Tate running stride for stride there with Greg Newsom the second. It's third and 14.
2: Yeah, Cam's trying to make something happen with his guy down the field, man. It's one of those plays where you had Greg Newsom, again, pushing the rookie out of bounds right there more than anything, and the ref's letting it go, letting it play. I did think in that situation with too high, they would have put the ball on the ground again as far as running it, but you got to get some of these yards and down the field.
1: Titans operating at their own 31-yard line. Need to get to the 45 to move the chains. 3:45 to go, first half, trailing 6-0. Ward takes the shotgun snap, drifts back, moving his feet, dumps it off to Bellinger underneath. Bellinger trying to make a move, dives over the 40, up to the 41. So he gets 10 yards, but he needed 14. Arville Reese on the tackle, and here comes Tommy Townsend again.
2: Good patience by Cam in the pocket right there. Again, if you don't have that OPI right there, you have your chance. You give yourself a first down in that scenario. I actually thought that ball was a little bit closer to the first down marker than where the referee put it at.
1: Townsend punting for the fifth time today. And it's Braxton Berrios waiting for him at his own 10-yard line. Morgan Cox in his 253rd game snaps it back to Townsend. Townsend gets it off. It's a wobbler that bounces in front of Berrios. It takes a Titans bounce over the 15-yard line, and it'll be downed at the 14. That's a 45-yard punt, no return. 2:51 to go. Here in the first half, Giants up 6-0 on the Titans.
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21: 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As the Giants have it first and 10 at their own 14, Ramon Foster just manifested this while we were in break. We need a Titans defensive turnover right here. That would be a little more like what the doctor ordered.
1: It has come close a couple of times so far in this game, Rhett, where the Titans have had their hands on the football. Jeff Simmons, by the way, already with 6 tackles and 2 tackles for loss, including a sack in this game. He certainly has done his part. First and 10, Giants at their own 14-yard line. Winston is under center.
10: We gotta go.
1: Winston turns and hands to Scataboo. He runs right at the Titans and gets over the 15 and gets forward to the 20, but flags come in at the end of the play. Here's Allen Eck.
25: Holding, number 72 offense.
1: Yeah.
25: Half the distance to the goal. Replay, first down.
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1: Jermaine Illuminor, in his 10th year from Texas A&M, who came over from Las Vegas, used to be with the Ravens and Coach Harbaugh. And the right tackle. They'll penalize him 7 yards, half the distance to the goal. So it's first and 17 now for the Giants back at their own 7-yard line. Scataboo standing at the goal line, 7 yards behind Winston, under center, turn. Scataboo, right side, bottled up in the backfield. Tackle for loss again, and they lasso him down at the 4. John Franklin Myers on the stop.
2: He picked up Scataboo like he was throwing a bale of hay or something right there. Man, it twisted him on the ground. That's a strong man right there. That's not a little running back, man.
1: That is the 7th tackle for loss for the Titans defense so far in this game. Yeah, you're right. He's not. He is not a little guy at all. He's listed, Scataboo, 5'11", 215. Looks like he's even bigger than that. It is the 2-minute warning now to be second and long for the Giants at their own 6-yard line, up 6-0.
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0: From MetLife Stadium, the Titans trail the Giants 6-0. Just ahead, stats, scores, Foster's Focus with Ramon Foster on Titans Radio's Halftime Report, powered by the Tennessee Lottery, that happens in a few minutes. And this wind and rain, this nor'easter, you realize what this is made up of? It's that high-pressure dome that was sitting over us, cooking us in the month of September, that went out to the ocean and came back in.
1: It's a perfect storm, right?
0: Got it.
1: Featured up here in the Northeast years ago. Great movie. Not a lot of fun to live in it, though. Second and 18 for the Giants at their own 6-yard line. 2-minute warning. Out of that, Winston in shotgun as Scataboo to his left. Titans have all 3 of their timeouts left. Winston takes the shotgun snap, hands to Scataboo, runs right at the Titans. Doesn't get much. Right at the line of scrimmage. Might have lost a yard. Let's see where they spot it. The Titans, middle interior of their defensive line, swarm to the football, and they call timeout with 1:54 to go in the half. It'll be third and 17 for the Giants at their own 7-yard line. Let's get another Pinnacle sideline report from Brad Hopkins. The defense has done their job in this game. Giants only have 98 total yards in the first half.
18: What this weather has done, Taylor, is made the Giants' offense one-dimensional. So trying to go for it through the air on second and 18 seems like irrelevant right now. They're trying to get the run game going, but with the gap integrity for the Titans' defense, there's nothing giving up. They're doing a great job getting the offense off.
1: But if you're the Giants, Brad, why be aggressive? The Titans don't have a first down, and they have 32 total yards in the game. Let's see if they get another chance after this third and 17. Winston in shotgun, takes the snap. He's in his own end zone. He surveys. He dumps it off. Scadaboo underneath. Scadaboo is tackled over the 10-yard line and set up a fourth down. Marcus Harris with a very nice open field tackle on Scadaboo to force another Giants punt.
2: Real good job by the defense right there, continuing pressure right there. He's playing too high. Look like Malik Nabers has something down the field, but when you're taking the ball and dropping back.
1: It's another timeout called by the Titans.
2: When you're dropping back in your end zone, you got to get rid of the ball as that pressure is getting tight on Jameis Winston right there for a dump off.
1: 1:34 to go in the half. Titans have one timeout left. It'll be fourth and 11 for the Giants at their own 13-yard line. And Jordan Stout, who's flipped the field a couple of times, in there to punt for the Giants, and Chim Dike waiting on it. Chim, of course, had two punt returns for touchdowns last year that helped him be a special teams All-Pro. What a time to get his first one in 2026. Stout takes the snap in the end zone. They almost got it. He might have been partially blocked on a bounce. It's DK at the 35. He tries to get the sideline, 40, 45, and he's out of bounds, just shy of midfield. So the Titans have outstanding field position, 1:24 left on the clock, and one timeout to work with, and just over 50 yards to go, 53 yards, in fact.
2: And real good job right there by Truman Jones as well. He's gotten close 2 weeks in a row of getting his hand on the ball on this punt block team right here, man. But again, as you said, Taylor, good job to a really good field position right here on the 47.
1: That's it. Need a really good first down play. Titans haven't converted a first down yet in this game. Ward in shotgun, takes the snap. Spears back there with him, throws near side. Wandale Robinson makes the catch and has the first down. He gets into Giants territory and steps out of bounds inside the 40, down near the 37-yard line. There you go, 16-yard completion and a Titans first down.
2: Just a real good quick out right there by Wandale, man, as he working on the backup Washington and got down the sideline as he attempted to deflect the ball, and that was a little bit of run after catch there. Good job.
1: Washington went for the pick six. Ward threw a seed right to Robinson to get the ball down to the Giants 37. Ward takes a shotgun snap, throws downfield, wide open. Wandale Robinson dives to the end zone. There are flags down. Robinson with the catch inside the 10, but what is this about? Why was he so open?
25: Pass interference, offense number 5, 10-yard penalty, replay, first down.
1: Well,
2: a little bit of a rub route right here. That'll do it right there, Taylor.
1: Alec Iomanner on a rub route gets called for the pick, trying to set up Robinson, and he did. He ran right into Ardarius Washington, and that's why Robinson was so wide open. So that negates what could have been a touchdown or at minimum a first and goal. Instead, it's first and 20 for the Titans, operating from the Giants' 47-yard line. Ward and shotgun has two receivers to each side of the pattern here, and Tajay Spears is in the backfield with him. Cam throws. It's a slant. Carnell Tate makes the diving catch and gets down to the 41-yard line. It's a pickup of 6 on first down, second and 14. 1 minute left in the half. Clock running. Titans have one timeout. Cam quickly takes the shotgun snap, looks left. He's pressured, tries to throw it away, and does. That is very fortunate because he was about to go down to the ground and get sacked. and somehow wrestled himself away from Brian Burns.
25: On the line of scrimmage, no intentional grounding.
18: Yep.
1: No intentional grounding. Cam got it past the line of scrimmage, so it's now 3rd and 14 for the Titans at the Giants' 41-yard line.
2: The left side of this offensive line has to know in these type of situations. They're only rushing forward. They're going to run games right here. They ended up running a TE on that particular play, a tackle end around, and Brian Burns got home right there in the backfield. Peter Skoronski and Dan Moore got to be better in that protection.
1: 50 seconds to go in the half. 3rd and 14, Titans from the Giants 41. Ward, shotgun, throws, a laser, almost intercepted. Tried to get it to Gunnar Helm and squeeze it in there, and he's lucky to see another play. Tremaine Edmonds stepped in front of the football, and it went to the ground, so it's 4th down. And it's Joey Sly coming onto the field to attempt a lengthy field goal try. This will be 59 yards. Sly, of course, made 9 over 50 yards last year, which is a franchise record.

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1: If it freshens here for Winston, who's in shotgun, takes the snap, looks left, pumps, and then throws, and Scadaboo drops it. Three times Winston thought about getting rid of it before throwing it. Pressure in his face coming from John Franklin Myers that time. Second and 10, clock stops, 36 seconds left.
2: You're talking about Jameis pumping the ball right there. This is a unique situation for him, man. This is Jackson Dart's team, and I'm sure Jameis is here in a great support way as a backup quarterback, and now he's being asked to make these type of plays. He hadn't seen real action in a while, and this is unique for him.
1: Winston in shotgun on a second and 10 from his own 49-yard line. Receivers each side of the pattern. In shotgun, he throws near side to the ground. Goes Isaiah Likely, who makes the catch in Titans territory. No, they say he dropped it. Incomplete. 32 seconds left in the half. It'll be third and 10.
2: Good job by Cody Barden right there, being able to be step for step right there with Isaiah Likely to get that ball out. May have been a little bit underthrown, but again, for a guy that's got to be good in space like Cody Barden, he was Johnny on the spot.
1: And the Titans get off the field again on a third and 10 for the Giants at their own 49. Scadaboo in the backfield with Winston, who's in shotgun. Giants are 2 for 8 on third down today. Winston takes a shotgun snap, throws. Malik Nabers makes the catch in the middle of the field, and he has a right at the first down marker at the 41-yard line. Alante Taylor chased him all over the field to make the tackle. And with 23 seconds to go in the half, timeout Giants. Alante Taylor is still on the ground at the 41-yard line. Nabers on a slant, able to get 10 yards as Taylor makes a sliding catch, a tackle rather. And Alante being tended to.
2: Looked like one of those plays right there where he ended up getting either his stomach or somewhere around his midsection caught underneath the cleat. As you mentioned a second ago, this turf is slippery, and he kind of got dragged right there making that tackle on top of Malik Nabers' cleats and feet there.
1: Instead of a Giants timeout, it'll be charged as a Titans timeout since it's an injury timeout. Alante in his fifth year out of Manchester, Tennessee. Of course, played for the Vols 4 years with the New Orleans Saints. At least 11 passes defended, one of two in the National Football League to do that. Every year he had at least 11. He had 16 2 years ago. Taylor is walking to the sideline without anyone's help, so that's a good sign. But off the field here on what is now a first and 10 for the Giants from the Titans' 41-yard line. Giants have all three of their timeouts. Winston's in shotgun. Scadaboo is in the backfield with him. Jameis takes the shotgun snap, surveys, throws across the middle, and it is caught inside the 35 down to the 33. Darnell Mooney in front of Anthony Hill, and the Giants will call timeout with 17 seconds left in the half. So Giants threatening again, already up 6-0. They've kicked two field goals. The Titans have gotten into Giants territory but missed their field goal try in the last possession.
2: They have. You can tell they're trying to set themselves up to chip away at yards. As Titans are somewhat playing safe and allowing stuff underneath right here, this is where they're trying to get out with 6 points. With 3 points, and plus they get the ball after half as well. Got to get your hands up if you're not getting to Jameis, because he is getting the ball out just as the rush is getting home to him.
1: Dominic Zvada kicked a 52-yarder last week against the Rams. His collegiate best was 56 at Michigan. They're already in his range. 19 seconds on the clock. They put a couple back on. They'll run it with Scadaboo right at the Titans, and he gets over the 30-yard line down to the 29. And John Harbaugh will call another timeout as Jeffrey Simmons makes the tackle. 13 seconds left in the half, and the Giants have one timeout left. Titans defense has been terrific in these conditions, giving up 122 total yards. Jameis Winston is 9 of 15 passing for 77 yards. But the Titans' inability to do anything offensively has been the story. One first down, 0 for 6 on third downs, and just 54 total yards. In these nor'easter conditions with lots of wind and rain,

0: dumping New Jersey with precipitation since yesterday.
1: And here at this part of the field at the 29-yard line for the Giants, you got to be shot aware right here. They may attempt to take a shot towards the end zone because they still got the clock and the timeout remaining.
0: First and 10 Giants at the Titans' 29-yard line. Winston instead hands to Scataboo. Scataboo dancing, trying to get it outside. Stiff arms a Titan, gets near the 20 down to the 21-yard line. And the Giants will call timeout with 3 seconds left on the clock. Amani Hooker eventually made the tackle on Scataboo. He was able to get free there and pick up 8 yards on the play. And now this will be the last play of the first half. It'll be about a 38-39-yard attempt for Zvada, who is 2-for-2 today and 4-for-4 on the year. See if the Titans can bow their neck on special teams. Jeffrey Simmons is out there in the middle of this field goal block defense for the Titans. Ben Mann to snap it, Jordan Stout to hold it, and now Zvada trying to make his third field goal of the first half from 39 yards away. Snap back, hold down, kick is up, and it is good. The New York Giants lead the Tennessee Titans 9-0 at halftime.
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11: We begin in Buffalo. Chargers 10, Bills 10. The Bills fumbled on the first play. Keaton Mitchell turned that into a Chargers touchdown. Josh Allen ran it in for a one-yard TD right before halftime to tie it. Browns 10, Panthers nothing. Deshaun Watson found Harold Fannin for a two-yard touchdown connection right before halftime. Lions 10, Jets 7. Kenyon Sadiq had a 24-yard touchdown catch from Geno Smith. Amon-Ra St. Brown gave Detroit the lead with 1:36 to go in the second with a four-yard touchdown. Colts 13, Texans 7. Daniel Jones threw a six-yard touchdown pass to Keenan Allen. Houston got on the board with a Foster Moreau touchdown catch. Jaguars 14, Patriots 3. Trevor Lawrence has touchdowns to Josh Cameron and Jacoby Myers. Travis Hunter had an interception, his first of his career, on Drake May. Chiefs 14, Dolphins 7. Kenneth Walker has a touchdown run and catch. Ollie Gordon ran it in from 3 yards out for Miami. Steelers 17, Bengals 17. Two quarterbacks have two touchdowns. Aaron Rodgers to Roman Wilson and Ben Skowronek. Joe Burrow to Jamar Chase and T. Higgins. And the Commanders lead the Seahawks 14-7. Marcus Mariota has two touchdown passes, including one to former Titan Treylon Burks. The Cardinals head to San Francisco to take on the Niners later today. San Fran is the only team to win each of its first two games by 20-plus points in the NFL this year. 2-0 Minnesota travels to Tampa to take on the 0-2 Bucks. Kyler Murray has cleared concussion protocol and will make his second career start for the Vikings. In Brazil, the Ravens take on the Cowboys. It's the NFL's first game in Rio de Janeiro, Brazil, played at the Maracanã. The Raiders visit the Saints as Tyler Shuck is the first Saints quarterback to lead the NFL in passing through 2 weeks since Archie Manning did it in 1979. And in Denver, the Broncos host the Rams on Sunday Night Football. Bo Nix led his 11th career game-winning drive last week. That's the most of the NFL since 2024. Here in Jersey, though, it's Giants 9, Titans nothing.
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17: 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The Tennessee Education Lottery, proud to have raised over $8 billion for education in Tennessee. You can go to a retailer and get instant games and match games to your heart's desire. The Giants lead the Tennessee Titans at the half, 9-0. Time for Foster's Focus with Ramon Foster. And Ramon, this is...
18: the stats are going to tell a lot different story. They trail by more than just a score at 9-0. The Titans' defense, to Taylor Zarzer's point as he wrapped up the first half, the Titans' defense has done their part, but the offense has not been able to accumulate anything and get things going.
1: Absolutely not. This is where at halftime you do have to have conversations about what your next game plan is. I know the elements are part of this, but here's where communication, do you go light box by, three wide receivers to try to set yourself up to where you can just hand the ball off against the lighter box and find those answers on the ground. As you mentioned, the yards tell the story here. It hadn't been much. You're 0 for 6 on third down as well. It needs to be a continuation of offense because, again, there's only so much the defense can do in these type of situations where they're giving you the ball in good situations. Or the other storyline on this one, too, is the penalties. It's kind of sets you back from time to time as well. This is where those opportunities have to be discussed, and you just got to get real about what adjustments you need to make at halftime.
18: You absolutely need to have those discussions. And I wish we had a Tennessee Lottery power play to play right here, but maybe we'll have some great highlights during Titans Radio's Locker Room Report when this thing's wrapped up. 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And at the half, the Titans trail the New York Giants 9-0.
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17: 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They are on the road here at MetLife Stadium in East Rutherford, New Jersey. They trail the New York Giants 9-0 currently. Some of the stats from the first half, 9-0 is what you need to know. But really, on offense, the Titans 54 yards total offense, 0-6 on third down, just 17 offensive plays run to the Giants, 37 plays run. They trail in time of possession 20-11 to 9-49. Cam Ward, 7 of 13, 41 yards. Tony Pollard, 5 for 11. Wandale Robinson, 3 for 23. Jeffrey Simmons leads with 7 tackles and 1 of 2 quarterback sacks this defense has gotten. The Titans' third quarter is about to begin, and the third quarter action is fueled by Citgo. Here's a club you'll want to get into. 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The Giants won the toss. They elected to defer their option to this the second half, so New York gets the ball to start the third quarter. And here to call it again, Taylor Zarzer,
18: and Ramon Foster.
11: Ramon, the bad news are the stats that Rhett just gave you on the Titans offense. The good news is they're not out of this football game. It's 9-0. Go get a defensive stop, get the football, and then get to work offensively.
1: It is. There are so many adjustments that can be made here in this second half, and specifically offensively. You got to get to a step. You ask yourself, do you want to fight City Hall, or do you want to lighten this box up and go outside and figure out different pathways to getting points, man? And the side of it to me is somebody stepping up in one of these units. It might have to be a defensive win today, Taylor, where it's a pick six and you set this group up. I'm not opposed to any of those options, but yards have to be had in the second half.
11: Joey Sly ready to kick things off here in the third quarter as the Giants get ready to return it. Sly to kick it from the 35. It's Braxton Berrios and Tyrone Tracy Jr. that are waiting for the football. Sly kicks it to Berrios at the goal line. He takes it from there. He gets up to the 20, 25, 30, and tackled at the 30-yard line by Cedric Gray. And so Jameis Winston and the Giants offense will come back out there. Jameis, 9 of 15, passing in the first half for 77 yards. Najee Harris ran it 5 times for 36 yards. Cam Scadaboo, 13 carries, 18 yards in the first half. And now Winston will operate under center here to get things going in quarter number 3. Winston, Ricard the fullback, it's Scadaboo the tailback. Scadaboo trying to break it to the outside, stiff arms the defender, and goes 10, fumbles the football out of bounds. Cordell Flott was running with Scadaboo that entirety of that play, and Scadaboo stiff-armed Flott and then fumbled the ball, but fumbled it out of bounds, and so it'll be a first down for the Giants. It looked like at the end of the play there was a forced fumble, and it was Kevin Winston Jr. that forced it. But it's a 10-yard run for Scadaboo. First and 10 for the Giants. Scadaboo runs right at the Titans, bounces off of a Titan, but then doesn't, and goes forward for about a half a yard. Doesn't get much. Cedric Gray was in the backfield again. It'll be second down and long for the Giants.
1: Yes, they were. It looked like they were trying to do an inside trap play right there by a line, the Titans defensive line, to get upfield. And Cedric Gray, keying diagnosis right there, was downhill to meet Cam Scadaboo in the hole. Good tackle. Good job right there.
11: And now the Giants have a second and 9 at their own 41-yard line. Najee Harris in the backfield. Winston under center. Fakes the handoff to Najee. Turns. Looks. Under pressure. Breaks one tackle. Wants to get rid of it. He eludes a tackler. Dives forward for a first down. Winston was trapped in the backfield but made a little shimmy on Anthony Hill Jr. And Jameis Winston runs for a first down into Titans territory.
1: That's one of those ones you got to have in the end zone. I mean, in the backfield, you had him dead to rights as far as Jermaine Johnson, and he gets out of the pocket, and this is where Jameis will scare you. He gets to start shaking guys and thinking he's an athlete. You got to punish him in those moments, and I know he's a quarterback and they're protected, but you can't allow those type of yards from him.
11: It was a 15-yard run for the 32-year-old quarterback down into the 44-yard line of the Titans. Najee Harris runs right at Tennessee and gets about a yard on first and 10. Middle of the Titans defense, led by Cody Barton, made the tackle there. It'll be second down and 8.
1: And again, nothing cute about what the Giants are doing right now. They got the fullback, and they're just doing an inside lead play with him leading the way with Najee. The best thing about that play is in the first half, Najee was getting those bigger runs than what Cam Scadaboo was. You can tell they have attention to detail when he's in the backfield.
11: Just outside the 42-yard line of the Titans are the Giants. Winston's in shotgun. Scadaboo to his left. Takes the shotgun snap. Yeah. There was movement up front.
1: Left guard movement right there. Ooh, I see you, Jeff.
11: Referee breaking up a skirmish before making the announcement on what the penalty was. And here comes Alan Eck to tell us about it.
0: False start, number 76, offense, 5-yard penalty, second down.
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11: John Runyon, the 7th-year left guard, came over from the Packers a couple of years ago. commits the penalty. Second and 13 for the Giants at the Titans 47-yard line. Winston takes the shotgun snap, looks right, dumps it off to Scadaboo out of the backfield, makes the catch at the 45, and Alante Taylor pushes him out of bounds into the Titans bench almost immediately. It'll be third and long.
1: It was a real good job right there. Jeffrey Simmons takes off his elbow brace right now as it seems to be getting pulled. It seems to me he's been having a whole lot of interaction right now with their Giants center, John Michael Smith, as they've just been going back and forth as he's complaining about getting him getting help, basically, on this play.
11: Third and 11 after Winston completed a one-yard pass to Scadaboo. Giants operate at the Titans' 46-yard line. 3.5 minutes into the third quarter, Giants are up 9-0. Winston takes the shotgun snap. Titans coming after Winston. He throws downfield and finds a window and throws a dart for a first down down to the Titans' 32-yard line. It was caught by Darnell Mooney in front of Cordell Flott. Mooney came over from the Falcons. Flott, who played for the Giants last year, now a Titan, gives up the first down completion.
1: And that's one of those unfortunate completions right there. As Cordell Flott was right on Mooney in that particular play, just didn't get his hands in front of it and break that pass up.
11: It's a 13-yard completion from Winston to Mooney in his first and 10 Giants at the Titans 32. Winston fakes the Scadaboo, throws wide open target inside the 25 and turning towards a first down. Anthony Hill Jr. makes the tackle on Malachi Fields, a rookie out of Notre Dame. It's another first down for New York.
1: There's nothing about is going to be long. Nothing about the Giants' offense is going to be long at the land. Jameis Winston is getting the ball and just playing pitch and catch with his receivers right now as they've somewhat softened up this Titans defense.
11: Yeah, Winston, 12 of 18 passing for 103 yards in the game, and first and 10 for the Giants now at the Titans 21. Winston under center, gives to Scadaboo. Scadaboo right at the Titans, inside the 10. It'll be first and goal for the Giants, down at the 9. Imani Hooker saved the touchdown.
1: Yes, he did. Downhill, you see at the break of that play right there, as Cam Scadaboo was downhill to his left and cut right as Jeffrey Simmons was being double-teamed, and there was his hole. Linebacker's got to feel it, and the back end of the secondary got to be good, too, when you see him in a single-back formation.
11: First and goal, New York. On the opening drive of the second half, 9:30 to go in the third quarter, and the Giants are up 9-0. Winston under center with Scadaboo behind him. Will hand it to Scadaboo, trying the left side, trying to get the edge, breaks a tackle inside the 5 and dives down inside the 3. Winston on the tackle. Cam Scadaboo runs like Larry Zonka.
1: Yes,
11: he
1: plays
11: for the Miami Dolphins and for the New York Giants briefly, and he just trucks defenders. He's so violent running downhill, picking up 6, maybe 7 yards on first down. It'll be second and goal just outside the 2 for the Giants on what is the 10th play of the opening drive of the second half. Giants break the huddle. Winston under center, Scadaboo behind him. And it's Scadaboo right at the Titans' front. Flags on the field as he stopped at the 2-yard line for no gain. Yeah. And I believe this will be an illegal shift.
0: Illegal shift. Offense. Two men in motion. Both did not get set prior to the snap. 5-yard penalty. Second down.
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11: So the Giants with a self-inflicted penalty will move it back to the 7-yard line. So it's second and goal for New York from there. Leading 9-0, 8:30 to go in the third quarter. Titans haven't had the football yet in the second half.
1: That's where you got to be good against Isaiah Likely right here, man. Big target and all quarterbacks like this guy.
11: Winston's in shotgun. He has Najee Harris to his right. Tosses it to him. Harris trying to get outside. He cannot. Swarmed by Titans. Imani Hooker and friends there to make the tackle at the 8-yard line. There's another flag down on the play.
0: Holding from 72 offense. 10-yard penalty. Replay. Second down.
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3: You need a throat lozenge for all these reads you're doing? I love
21: good.
3: It.
21: Rocky's doing well today.
3: He is. Jermaine Illuminor again with the holding penalty. So now second and goal from the 17-yard line for the Giants. Going the wrong direction. They had it down to the 2. And now they're at the 17. Titans trying to limit the Giants to a field goal try here, or maybe even force a turnover. Winston's alone in his backfield on this second and goal from the 17. Takes the shotgun snap, facing some pressure, steps up, and throws on the run, and it's incomplete. Threw it, intended it for Isaiah Likely, but threw it over his head in the end zone. There was pressure by Solomon Thomas that time, and it'll be third and goal, New York. At the Titans 17-yard line.
1: If you can see Jeffrey Simmons just talking to the head referee about getting a call as far as holding goes, he feels like they are harassing him. They had a little bit of a TE twist up the middle, and Solomon ended up getting that pressure to flush Jameis out and make him throw the ball away.
3: Can the Titans get off the field here on this third down? Winston's in shotgun, Scataboo to his left. Winston takes a shotgun snap, hands it to Scataboo, runs right at the Titans, tries to get the edge. He's hit at the 11 and dropped there. It'll be fourth and goal from the 11 after Cody Barton makes the tackle and forces another Giants field goal attempt.
1: Good series again by this Titans defense, and I know they were helped out by penalties, but that's a part of it as well, as this Giants offense attempted to get to the line of scrimmage and snap it fast, had an illegal shift. Then there's a holding call as well. Long drive for this defense, but 3 points is what you're looking for in these moments. Two touchdowns. The Titans offense have to put themselves in a position where they get 6 plus 1 on this next drive.
3: It'll be a 35-yard field goal attempt for Dominic Zvada. He's 3 for 3 today, 5 for 5 on the season. This one is up, and this one is good. The Giants lead the Titans 12-0, 6:56 to go, third quarter.
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3: Zvada to kick off to Chim Dike, who waits at his one-yard line. Giants lead the Titans 12-0, 6:56 to go in the third quarter. Cam Ward has not had the football yet in this half.
11: DK catches it at the 5, to the 10, 15, 20, near side 25, out of bounds at the 26-yard line. Pinnacle sideline report, Brad Hopkins, activate this offense.
2: Listen, the Titans offense is trying to stay warm on the wrong spot. They're doing it on these benches. They need to do it on the football field. No completions on third down is what's making them lose the time of possession. The Giants have just been able to kind of methodically walk up and down the field, establishing their run game. Let's see, Taylor, if the Titans can stay on the football field for more than three plays.
11: Yeah, they really do. They need to extend the drive here, the length of the field. Starting at their own 25-yard line, Ward is under center. Tony Pollard is behind him. On this first down and 10. This is Pollard running right side into the Giants secondary over the 30. The 33-yard line, Tremaine Edmonds the tackle, but a nice physical downhill run on first down.
1: Yes, it was, man. Cam Ward under center right there with a handoff to Tony Pollard, and he had momentum. The Giants also brought their safety down, and he missed the tackle. Extra yards for Tony.
11: 9 yards for Pollard, his longest run of the game. It's second down and 1. And it's Pollard again, middle of the Giants defense. He goes behind left guard, and he gets near the 40-yard line. Arvell Reese on the tackle. 6 more and a Titans first down.
1: Taylor, I think you can hear the adjustment here that this offense has made. We can hear it from the audio. Cam is going opposite. He's checking at the line of scrimmage as well. Seemed to me that they figured out where the strengths and weaknesses of this offense is, and they're attempting to run the ball and take advantage of it.
11: First and 10. Titans now at their own 40-yard line. Again, Cam is under center. Titans in all white moving from right to left. Pollard for a third straight play, trying to find something, runs right behind Austin Schlotman, gets up to the 43, and that's about it. Gets 3 yards on first down. It'll be second down and 7.
1: Nothing wrong with that at all, Taylor. Again, they found a soft spot that they feel like is good enough for them, and they're attacking it right now. Cam seeing if it's good, they're going with it. If not, you hear him checking out of it as well.
11: Second and 7. Giants are late to make substitutions onto the field. Helm was at fullback. He's now lined up at tight end. Pollard, the lone back, on a second down and 6.
1: Alert.
11: Cam, as you hear Ramon say, yelling alert, alert. Play clock down to 4. Here's Pollard for a 4 straight play. Running right at the Giants. Gets over the 45-yard line to the 46. He'll pick up 2 more yards. It'll be 3rd down and 4 for Tennessee near midfield.
1: Real good spot to be again. 3rd and 4, Taylor. This is what you practice throughout the week, man. Situational football in these situations right here. They got some big boys up the middle. They attempted to run that ball with a dive again. But this is a scenario that you can make.
11: Titans are 0-for-6 on 3rd down today. Feels like a big moment to get some momentum going. Ward is in shotgun. Spears to his left. 2 receivers to each side of the pattern. 4:30 to go in the third quarter, down 12-0. Pete takes the shotgun snap, looks right, throws, and it is caught. First down ball, Cam to Carnell Tate. Into Giants territory at their 48-yard line.
1: And again, not just a good throw right there, man, but a daggone good throw, man, as Carnell had 2 guys on him, had a corner and a safety, and threaded the needle with that particular pass right there. Nice first catch for Carnell.
11: That's a 6-yard completion. This is the best drive of the day. First conversion on a 3rd down of the game, and it gives the Titans new life in Giants territory. Ward is under center.
1: Alert, alert.
11: Pollard is behind him. Receivers to each side of the pattern. Fake to Tony. Play action. Cam puts his feet down. Cam. Carnell inside the 30. Down to the 29. A laser to Tate in front of Tennessee Vol Colton Hood, the defensive back for the Giants. And it's another big gainer. That's 19 yards.
1: Nice read right there by Carnell Tate. Man, he saw, as you said a second ago, Colton Hood bailing on that one, and he put his foot in the ground and came back for that ball. And again, at the second level for this Giants defense, you see these linebackers sucking up right now on that run action.
11: Titans are down to the Giants 28-yard line, where it's a 1st and 10. Alert, alert, alert. On every play, you hear Cam saying it. He's going to turn, fake the handoff to Pollard. He's surveying. He's dancing. He's going to dump it off to Pollard at the last minute inside the 25. Down to the 24-yard line, Arvell Reese on the tackle. Cam acted like he didn't even have the ball there. He just put it down to his side, confusing the Giants' defense, and then he just dumped it off to Pollard at the last minute, and it'll pick up 4 yards.
1: I don't know if it was cool or cute, but I'm going to lean back on this wall right now because I thought the play was done, and he just dumped it off.
3: That was like Ken Stabler statuesque sort of stuff in the backfield there. Second and six now. And inside draw play to Pollard. Peter. 20, 15. And he's tackled inside the 15 at the 13 down near the 12-yard line. Great job by Ward taking the shotgun snap and handing it to Pollard for another big gainer. Drew Phillips saved a touchdown. The Titans have more yards on this drive than they had in the entire first half.
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3: There is a whistle here.
0: The offense substituted by a rule of defense must be given an opportunity to match up. There was no play.
3: Okay.
0: First down.
3: All right.
6: That's on the referees, though, Taylor. They're the ones supposed to stand over the ball if they see late substitutions happening like that. Like Cam and his offense are ready to go. You can't stop momentum there.
3: Brian Daboll, the offensive coordinator of the Titans, former head coach of the Giants in this building, has some rhythm going on this drive. It's a first and 10 for the Titans down at the Giants' 12-yard line. Cam's in shotgun, Pollard to his left, receivers to each side of the pattern, but here comes Tate in motion from the bottom to the top. It's Pollard, he gets the inside handoff over the 10,
6: pushes
3: down inside to the 7. It's five more yards for the Titans there on first down. It'll be second down and 5.
6: Taylor, back-to-back runs right there. First play, two plays ago, Peter Skoronski pulled on the power play inside. This play right here, they pulled Dan Moore, the left tackle, on the lead block as well for Tony Pollard. And you see those guys up front just pushing the pile.
3: If you get an inch past the yard line, they give you the next yard in terms of how many yards they give you. So it's second and 4, not second and 5. And they say it's at the 6-yard line, even though the ball is closer to touching the 7. Ward in shotgun. Fakes to Pollard, throws, almost intercepted. Miscommunication with Wandell Robinson, and it was almost a disastrous pick interception. Drew Phillips had both hands on the ball, but fortunately, it went to the ground.
6: I'll be honest, this one of those plays right there is Cam's a young guy. You saw him signal to Wandell right there on that side as he tried to attempt to do a rub route on that particular route, and they just miscommunicated. A veteran cornerback is going to see that and know something is coming his way.
3: Rhett Bryan said you need 6 here. Well, it's 3rd and 5 for the Titans at the 7-yard line. MetLife Stadium yelling at Cam Ward in shotgun formation. Spears to his right. Cam takes the shotgun snap, looks left, still looking, throws to the end zone, incomplete. Carnell Tate was open, but he overshot him. It's 4th down.
6: Too much air underneath that one, man. He probably could have actually taken off as well. What we got?
3: The offense is staying on the field is what we got. It's 4th and 5 at the 7. Joey Sly is still on the sideline. It's a 12-0 game here in East Rutherford, New Jersey, and the Titans leave the field goal team on the sideline. It's the 12th play of the drive.
6: More than anything, Taylor, you just need 5 here.
3: Cam's in shotgun. Pollard to his left. Two receivers to each side of the pattern. Ward takes the shotgun snap, looking left, rolling against his body. Throws, end zone, incomplete. It's out of the back of the end zone. It's a turnover on downs. The Titans drive all the way down the field. 12 plays, 68 yards in 5 minutes and 40 seconds, but don't get any points. They still trail 12-0.
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11: With 105 to go in the third quarter, the New York Giants lead the Tennessee Titans 12-0. Taylor, 12 plays, 68 yards. Titans unable to get in the end zone. Their longest drive of the game. They didn't have one over 5 yards in the first half.
3: And the Giants will have it at their own 8-yard line. As Jameis Winston gets over the football, Najee Harris is the lone setback. Receivers to each side of the pattern for the Giants. In fact, they bring tight end Isaiah Likely in motion. Winston turns, hands to Harris. Harris runs right at the Titans and goes over the 10, over the 11, close to the 12-yard line. 4 yards for Harris there on first down. Najee had 6 carries for 37 yards in the first half. Jeffrey Simmons, another whale of a game with the tackle. In fact, he leads the team in tackles today with 8. Second and 6 now. Towards the end of the third quarter, just 40 seconds left on the game clock. Titans down 12-0, and they have to force a 3-and-out, get this ball back to the offense. Finally able to move the ball, but unable to score any points. On second and 6, it's Harris again, running behind the left tackle, and he gets a first down over the 20-yard line. He picks up 8. Anthony Hill Jr. on the tackle for the Titans, but that'll be the end of the third quarter if Jameis Winston wants it to be. There's only 10 seconds left on the game clock. And yes, the Giants are going to walk down to the other end. New York pitching a shutout against the Titans today, going to the fourth. It's 12-0.
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21: The New York Football Giants 12, Tennessee Titans nothing. Fourth quarter about to begin. The Titans have back-to-back road games. They head to M&T Bank Stadium next Sunday to take on the Baltimore Ravens. Titans countdown at 11 Central, kickoff at 12:02 Central with these two gentlemen, Taylor Zarzer and Ramon Foster. Titans and Ravens in week four next Sunday on Titans Radio, but we still got a whole lot of ball to play here in East Rutherford, New Jersey.
3: New Jersey, exactly. That's where we are. Yet Frank Sinatra is singing about New York here in MetLife Stadium. No songs about Jersey for some reason. Jameis Winston is under center. Patrick Ricard is behind him. And then it's Najee Harris behind Ricard with two backs in this I formation set. First play of the fourth quarter. Titans trailing 12-0. Winston turns and hands to Harris following Ricard. And he runs into Titans right after the line of scrimmage up near the 22-yard line. Cody Barton on the tackle. After a minimal gain of one, it'll be second down and nine.
6: Yeah, you can tell they're preparing for inside zone type of playing. This Giants offensive line is taking one, two steps and just comboing one guy in front of them, trying to get four hands on one guy, and it's all downhill.
3: Winston is 12 of 19 passing for 103 yards. The Giants have run it 30 times in this game, and they have 134 yards rushing. Winston on a second down and nine in shotgun. Harris with him in the backfield. Jameis throws far side. It's the catch is made. Turning back upfield to the 25-yard line is the receiver there, Isaiah Likely. Marcus Harris on the tackle. It'll be third and six for the Giants. Here on the second play, make it the third play of the fourth quarter. You heard the chanting going on. Number 13 for the New York Giants is Odell Beckham Jr., and they're chanting OBJ's name because he's back as a Giant in his 11th year out of LSU. Timeout's going to be called by the Giants as the play clock was running down. Odell Beckham Jr. It is just a 30-second timeout, so we'll stay here. OBJ is out there on the field on the third and six, so that's why MetLife Stadium going crazy. He retired for a while, came out of retirement to come back. He is just 13 yards shy of 8,000 career receiving yards.
6: No doubt, and I'm watching Odell Beckham right now, man. He and Jameis Winston are having a conversation, not saying that that's where he wanted to go to, but for a guy that hadn't played a lot and was out of this offense, you'd almost expect why. I'd be looking at it as a vet and say, why are they talking so much? I got my eye on the guy like Odell Beckham because he still does have the quickness if he doesn't still have the speed.
3: Titans are late to make substitutions, and now they have to call timeout. Robert Saleh disgusted with some miscommunication there, so now each team has burned a timeout. Two timeouts apiece left with 13:33 to go in the game. Titans trail the Giants 12-0. Expected this to be a physical fight in these conditions. It's windy, rainy, and cold.
6: I see what it is. It looked like Anthony Hill Jr. didn't have his communication helmet right there as he was late to go out there as he is now putting his original helmet back on. You know those mics get messed up when you're thumping guys on the field from time to time.
3: Third and six. Jameis Winston alone in his backfield in shotgun formation. There are five receivers in the pattern. Cam Scataboo now leaves the slot and is in the backfield with Winston. Winston takes the shotgun snap, drifts back, four-man rush for the Titans in his face.
6: There
3: they got him! They got him! Back inside the 15 at the 14-yard line. That's Keldrick Faulk, the rookie out of Auburn, the first-round draft pick with his first sack in the National Football League, and that's a big one to force a punt.
21: And that Kroger sack for cash means $100 to Second Harvest Food Bank every time the Titans sack the opposing team's quarterback, Kroger, the official tailgate headquarters of the Tennessee Titans.
3: Jordan Stout will punt, and he'll catch this punt at his goal line. Fifth punt of the day. That was the eighth tackle for loss for the Titans. Jim Dike, after a great punt by Stout, has to run back to his 20, drops it, picks it back up, flags down on the field. He's over the 30. And tackled at the 31-yard line.
6: That flag came from a distance, Taylor.
3: Boy, Jordan Stout is putting on a punting clinic today. That's a had a 78-yarder last week, two punts over 60 yards. That was 65 yards in the air that time.
2: Yeah.
0: During the kick, holding, number 41 of the receiving team. 10-yard penalty from the end of the kick. First down, Tennessee.
3: 12:43 to go in the fourth quarter. Giants lead the Titans 12-0.
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19: Did you know at this very moment, our state roadways and waterways are cluttered with over 88 million pieces of litter, and the Tennessee Department of Transportation spends over $37 million annually to clean it up? 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
20: Hi, I'm Nicole Kidman. Does an ankle sprain belong at the same hospital system as groundbreaking gene therapy? A center that specializes in pediatric cancer? Yeah, it does belong there. At Vanderbilt Health and Monroe Carroll Jr. Children's Hospital, they know that solving the most complex problems prepares them to solve any problem. 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
3: It's 12:43 to go in the game. Keldrick Faulk with a huge sack on Jameis Winston. Giants punted the ball from their own 15-yard line. And their punter, Jordan Stout, punted it 65 yards, and there was a penalty. So from the Giants 15 to the Titans 10, Stout truly flipped the field. And Titans have 90 yards to go, down 12 with 12:43 to go in the game. It is first in playbook with this much time left, and that's why Tony Pollard gets the game and just about busted it. He gets 15 yards up to the 25-yard line on first down. He did lose the ball at the end of the play, but he was already down when he did. And that's why it was whistled down. After a nice big gain for Pollard on first down, tackled by Arvell Reese.
6: And Taylor, if you don't mind, we go to Brad Hopkins real quick. He said J.C. Latham trying to inspire the guys down there.
2: He is imploring his guys to stick with the running game. He was very upset when they came back off the sideline and went to a pass. He's making sure that they stay committed to the run, and that's what they're trying to do right now.
3: They throw it this time to Daniel Bellinger. Bellinger on first down gets 5, maybe 6 yards in play action. And Cam able to find his tight end, Colton Hood, on the tackle. It'll be second down and 4.
6: Yeah, again, this is the type of game right here. You want to be selfish as an offensive line, but if you feel like you've got momentum, you got to take advantage of those moments. And it opens up, Taylor, moments like that where you can just dump it off into the flats to your wire, to your tight end.
3: Bellinger in there at tight end. Pollard alone by himself in the backfield on a second and 4, 11:30 to go in the game. Fake to Pollard. On second and 4, Ward steps up. Oh, there's a face mask. He just got sacked by the helmet. Shelby Harris grabbed him by the face mask, and instead of a sack, that's going to be a personal foul on the Giants.
0: Personal foul, face mask, number 93 defense. 15-yard penalty from previous spot. Automatic first down.
3: We'll take it. Gives the Titans the football near midfield.
6: And more context, so I don't think it was done with malice. After that play, you had Shelby Harris and Cam Ward dap each other up, too, at the end of that play, too. No harm, no foul, just trying to make a play. Can't do it around the face mask, Taylor.
3: Shelby in his 12th year out of Illinois State. Came over from Cleveland in the offseason. First and 10 Titans at the 46-yard line. There's 11:10 to go in the game. Cam will fake to Pollard. Facing pressure. In trouble. Dumps it off and gets it to Pollard. It's a positive play. He gets a couple of yards there. Drew Phillips on the tackle. And there is an injury to Brian Burns, who is writhing in pain for the Giants. Back from where Cam Ward threw that football. The big pass rusher for the Giants is down on the ground. 11:02 left in the fourth quarter, 12-0 New York.
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3: Brian Burns is being helped to the locker room. Can't put any weight on his right leg, so he's out of the game for the Giants. 11:02 to go in the game, and the Titans trail 12-0. They have the ball 2nd and 9 at their own 47-yard line.
4: And this is where you want to attack right here. They have been using Brian Burns and pretty much essentially Arvell Reese and Kayvon Thibodeau up front as well to put pressure on the Titans with five guys up front.
3: Titans break the huddle. Ward in shotgun, Pollard to his right, Tate going in motion from the bottom to the top. Titans moving from left to right at midfield. Cam in shotgun, look, surveys, throws, and it's Wandell Robinson making the catch and then turns up field right at the first down marker over the 45 to the 44-yard line. It is a first down for the Titans.
4: Small ball right there again. They're only rushing four, and Cam's got the ability to see what zone this defense is sitting in and dumped it off to Wandell. And Taylor, he was picked up, and the ball was stopped right there with four progress, too, from the first quarter incident we had.
3: Four catches for Robinson in the game. 1st and 10, Titans at the Giants, 44. Cam tosses it to Pollard, right side, trying to follow J.C. Latham, and he can't turn the corner. Good pursuit made by Jason Pinnock. And it'll be a loss of one on the play, 2nd and 11.
4: Yeah, short toss right there. I thought Tony got a little bit more momentum on that play, on that run, than he should have. I felt like he could have cut behind his blockers on that one.
3: Ramon's the third straight time the Titans have gotten into Giants territory. They need to pay it off with a touchdown, down 12-0. On 2nd and 11, Ward throws far side, catch made by Carnell Tate, and he spins out of bounds. Colton Hood on the tackle, and it'll set up a 3rd and 4, 7-yard completion to the rookie.
4: And Colton Hood just stayed down on the Giants sideline, and they have to sub somebody in. 31, Nick Jones is fresh in the game right now.
3: Titans just 1 for 8 on 3rd down today. This is the 3rd and 4 from the Giants 38. Ward takes the shotgun snap, looks near side, throws sidearm. Gunnar Helm makes the catch. That's a 1st down, down to the 34-yard line. Tremaine Edmonds on the tackle. Helm has caught a football in every game he's played in the National Football League. And it's a fresh set of downs. There's under 9 minutes to go. Giants lead the Titans 12-0. Need to score, get a stop, score again. Ward in shotgun brings Io Manor in motion. It's an inside handoff to Tajay Spears. Spears over the 30-yard line. Picks up 3, maybe 4 on 1st down. Pushing and shoving after the play. It'll be 2nd down for the Titans just inside the Giants 30.
4: Yeah, it may be one of those opportunities right there. It was Carnell Tate, and as I said, the replacement cornerback right there, Nick Jones, who's fresh off the sideline. If you can, hey, it's fresh fish on the line. This guy hadn't played a whole lot today, man, and I'm just wondering if you want to go deep on him and just kind of isolate him.
3: 2nd and 7 for the Titans. Spears in the backfield with Ward. Cam's in shotgun, right foot in front of the left, takes the shotgun snap, looks right, throws down there. It's Helm with the catch. It's a 1st down ball out of bounds inside the 23-yard line. Driven out of bounds by Tremaine Edmonds, a 1st down for the Titans.
4: Yes, absolutely. Little pitch and catch right there. Nice catch by Gunnar Helm getting upfield for that 1st down again.
3: 10th play of the drive. As the Titans are threatening just outside the red zone. Here's an inside, no, fake inside.

0: handoff instead of throw over the middle down to the 10-yard line. Carnell Tate taking on three Giants before they finally whistle it. Tate took on the entire Giants defense there. It'll be first and goal for the Titans.
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0: 13 more yards for Tate on that play. Down to the 8. It's first and goal for the Titans. Have to get 6. It's 7-10 to go in the game. Down 12-0. Ward. In shotgun. It's Pollard looking for somewhere to run. Runs straight forward and pulls his way to the 5, where Drew Phillips makes the tackle. It'll be second and goal after a pickup of 3.
2: Yeah, you see the big boys down on the field right now. Dan Moore is waving his hand back to back to back in the circle like, let's run it again, man. They're feeling good about what they're able to do right now. You just better be able to answer the call, Taylor.
0: Got down here on the last drive.
2: Yep.
0: And couldn't do anything. Now it's second and goal from the 5 as the Titans break the huddle with 6:30 to go in the game. Ward is under center. Bunch formation with 3 tight ends on the play. Ward leaves the huddle. It's wildcat formation for Tony Pollard. Takes the snap, looking for somewhere to run. Runs into Giants at the 5 and wrestles his way down to the 4, but that's it. Third and goal after a 1-yard pickup on a wildcat run by Pollard.
2: Just a direct snap right there. Jackson Slater pulling to his left as a lead blocker. And just a couple yards. Felt like there could have been more. But again, if you ask him for it up front, TZ, you better get more than that.
0: 2 plays to get 4 yards. This is the 13th play of the drive. 5:50 to go in the game. Down 12-0. Ward in shotgun. Pollard to his left. Cam says alert, alert, with 5 left on the play clock. Down to 3, down to 2, 1, got it off. In shotgun, throws near side, and yeah! That is a Titans touchdown. A seed thrown to Wandell Robinson, and Cam Ward puts the Titans back in the football game with 5:35 to go.
2: And Taylor, he may have had a split second to get that ball out as Cam was about to get hit from behind on that play, and he absolutely zipped it into the front pylon of the end zone.
0: What a catch by Wandell Robinson and a laser thrown by the quarterback Cam Ward. Tennessee volunteer Colton Hood is still down on the field for the Giants at the 1-yard line. How about Cam Ward on that drive? Ooh. 8 for 8, 48 yards, and a touchdown.
2: Just poised right there, man. And again, utilizing the run game, you made that defense suck down just a little bit, man, and got those guys out. Also to be noted, it seemed to me that Tajay was off to the side, so Tony Pollard had to stay in the game as it looked like he was being tended to on the sideline.
1: 13 plays, 91 yards, 7:08 off the clock. Cam Ward to Wandell Robinson. That is your Nissan Drive Summary. Nissan Stadium, home of the Titans. Nissan official auto partner of the Tennessee Titans.
0: The Giants are without Deontay Banks today, the fourth-year cornerback out of Maryland. And Colton Hood has been playing in relief of him, drafted in the second round from the Volunteers. Dealt with injuries. Ramon, you obviously called a lot of his games last year.
2: Absolutely, man. He's a heck of a player as well. I'm not sure what it is. It looks to me, and I'm not a doctor, I don't want to diagnose him, but it seems like his cramps on a day like today. And you kind of do that as a player sometimes where it's cool and rainy outside. You forget to hydrate yourself.
0: Joey Sly on to attempt the extra point to make it a, try to make it a 5-point game. Titans have been down 2 possessions for most of the game. They're down 9-0 at the half, 12-0 entering the fourth quarter. Cox ready to snap it back to Tommy Townsend holding it. And Joey Sly knocks it straight through there. 5:35 to go in the game. Giants 12, Titans 7.
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0: .35 to go in regulation. Giants 12, Titans 7 after the Titans score the first touchdown of the football game. It was Cam Ward throwing the touchdown pass to former Giant Wandale Robinson. And now Joey Sly will kick it deep to Tyrone Tracy and Braxton Berrios. Almost equal in yardage. Giants 222, Titans 198 in what's been a fistfight here in windy, cold, rainy MetLife Stadium. Joey Sly kicks it deep at the goal line. It's Berrios fielding it and taking it out to the 20, to the 25, and out of bounds at the 26-yard line. And flags come in at the end of the play. Push the Giants back further, says Jeffrey Simmons. Let's wait for the call here from Alan Eck. Today's referee, he's been active.
7: Personal foul, face mask number 52, the kicking team. 15-yard penalty from the end of the return. First down, New York.
0: Oh, you didn't want to hear that. James Williams Sr., a personal foul, face mask penalty. Let's get a Pinnacle sideline report. Brad Hopkins, the defense, has to bow their neck one more time.
8: And they've been doing a tremendous job of bowing just that neck. An unfortunate setback on offense. I've been given the word that Tajay Spears is questionable to return with an ankle, Taylor.
0: Yeah, you hate hearing that. He's been banged up the last couple of weeks. He was able to play. Have to be limited in practice, but now the Giants will start this possession at their own 42-yard line after that Williams personal foul face mask penalty. Winston is under center, Ricard is the fullback, Scataboo is the tailback. Winston does not throw, instead he throws it instead of handing it off, and it's Malik Nabers who makes the catch, and he gets 11 yards on first down. They fake the handoff to Scataboo. Winston turned and threw a rocket to Nabers into Titans territory down to their 47-yard line.
2: Man, just gamesmanship right there. They set this offense up, this formation up, as if they were going to run the ball. A little play action. You had Jameis Winston duck a little bit like he's handing off, and there's Malik Nabers in a soft zone.
0: Under 5 minutes left in the game. Each team has two timeouts. Of course, you also have the two-minute warning. The Giants haven't broken the huddle yet. 10 now on the play clock, and now they get up to the football. 5 left on the play clock. And Winston will snap it right before it runs out. Scataboo runs right at the Titans. He's hit at the 45, and he bulldozes players ahead to the 42. He's just so physical, you can't get him down where you hit him. Anthony Hill Jr. with the tackle after a pickup of 5.
2: Yeah, he makes you make a decision whether you're going to hit him low, and he may end up stepping over you, or take him high, and he just get extra yards right there. But again, this is a team tackling moment right here. Guys have to be good with their eyes and at the point of attack at the line of scrimmage.
0: Second and 5, 15 seconds left on the play clock, 4:10 left on the game clock. Giants up 5. And they have the football at the Titans 42. I formation backfield. Ricard and Scadaboo behind Winston. Here's Scadaboo following Ricard. He's hit at the 42, and he falls forward to the 41. And it'll be only a one-yard pickup. Here comes a massive third and four with 3:45 to go in the game and the clock running.
2: Not a bigger moment right here, Taylor, than this one. Of course, this Giants offense, many options that they have, as good as they've been running it. You just want to, if you can't get to Jameis Winston, get your hands up and hopefully tip the ball up in the air.
0: Giants are 4 of 12 on third down today. Third and four, Giants from the Titans 41. Empty backfield for Winston. And now here comes the whistle. Timeout, Giants.
7: Second charge timeout, New York.
0: 30 seconds in length, so we stay right here. 3:16 to go in the game, and here we go right here.
2: Absolutely, man. And again, you got to be good at the sticks right there. What you say, Taylor, this is third and three scenario. It looked like third and four to me, but
0: it
2: either
0: is
2: way,
0: third and four, yeah.
2: You can't allow Jameis to get outside of the pocket. That's the first thing that I'm thinking about. And also getting the ball down when it comes down to it. Defensive line, this is a smart rush. More than anything, if you don't immediately beat your guy, spy Jameis Winston and get your hands in the passing lane so that you can knock a ball down potentially.
0: Giants have it right at the Titans 41. They have to get inside the Titans 37 to move the chains. Winston again alone in his backfield, at least initially at the start of this formation. Scadaboo's at the bottom of the picture. And Winston with a long snap count. Five on the play clock. He snaps it back. He throws, and it's deflected. What a play by John Franklin Myers. He slapped the ball to the ground, and it's fourth down and four to go with 3:12 left in the game. And let's see what the Giants decide to do here.
2: So as a former offensive lineman, the D-line is not my best friends, okay, but I love a smart one. And that's a smart play right there. You can't get home with him. You get your hands up in the passing lane. Seems to me they're putting extra tight ends out here for this Giants offense, maybe trying to draw this team offside.
0: You would think that's what they'll try to do, is try to draw the Titans off. Titans need to stay in place on this fourth and four. Are they really going for it? They have Likely and Scadaboo in the backfield. Fourth and four, Winston tries to draw the Titans off. Eight left on the play clock. Tries again, no movement. Tries again, and they run out of time. Titans don't budge. And a delay of game penalty taken by the Giants. It'll be fourth and nine. And now they'll have to bring the punt team onto the field. How about that job by the Tennessee Titans defense?
2: Real good job and discipline right there, man. Again, you knew what they were going to attempt to do. You're playing the sticks in these type of situations. Jameis Winston, you don't need him holding onto the ball because he's not that grand with his feet, although he had a big run earlier in this game. But those are the scenarios. If you can't get home, get your hands up in the pass lane. The old watch slot.
0: Jordan Stout onto the field to try to pin the Titans deep as the Giants punt it away from the 46-yard line. Chim Dike stands back at his own seven. Here's Stout, puts his right foot in it and tries to kick it short, high up in the sky. And Dike calls for the fair catch, and that is interference. It is. Dike bobbled the football because there was a Giant all over him, and flags come down. Elijah Campbell did not give Dike room to make that fair catch at the 8-yard line, and the Titans are going to get extra yardage out of this.
2: How silly can you be in that moment right there? He
0: we'll
2: can't catch
0: it.
2: The ball for the Titans, and here he is in the way.
0: He must love Rocky McElhaney.
2: Oh, my gosh.
0: Waiting for the call here, Alan Eck.
7: 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Ball was muffed and then caught by the receiving team. Receiving team's ball at that spot. First down, Tennessee.
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0: Timeout on the field. 3:03 to go in the game. The Giants lead the Titans 12-7.
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0: 3:03 left on the clock. The Tennessee Titans have the ball at their own 23-yard line after the officials figured out it was a 15-yard penalty on the Giants for interfering with Jim Dike as he tried to fair catch the punt. So Cam Ward and the Titans offense has to go 77 yards in 3:03 with two timeouts, and they have the two-minute warning. They had 12 play and 13 play drives the last two times they possessed the football. Can Cam have a big moment in year number two and get win number one of the season? Team trailing 12-7. Ward is in shotgun. Five left on the play clock. Here comes Giants pressure. Ward throws, sidearm, hits, caught. Carnell Tate over the middle, makes the catch. Make that Wandell Robinson. The Giants defender went for the pick six. He missed. Tremaine Edmonds. And Wandell Robinson makes the catch. It's a first down. Out to the 35-yard line. It's a pickup of 12. Ward in shotgun. Hands it off to Pollard. Pollard tries to find room around the left side, and he gets up to the 38. Closer to the 39, 3, maybe 4 yards on first down. 2:30 left in the go in the game. Titans should be able to get a play off before the two-minute warning. It's second down and 6 for Tennessee. At their own 39-yard line, two receivers each side of the pattern. Cam's in trouble, being pressured out of the pocket, throws against his body, incomplete. Tried to get it out there to Alec Iomanner, but it was defended by Greg Newsom II. Clock stops with 2:16 left in the game. And a 3rd and 6 for the Titans at their own 39.
2: It was immediate pressure right there off the right and left edge for the Titans. It's kind of flush cammed out in that moment. What the Giants are doing, too, to keep their run integrity intact, they have had their bigger offense, a defensive lineman, in the game, too. Shelby Harris and DJ Reader were both in on that last play.
0: Tony Pollard stands to Cam Ward's right. Two receivers to each side of the pattern for Cam. Moving from left to right, down 5. 2:16 left in the game. This is a 3rd and 6. Ward takes the shotgun snap. Facing pressure, looking. He's pressured out. Jumps it off underneath. Hits Pollard. First down in Giants territory. And out of bounds inside the 45-yard line. Cam Ward moved the pocket with his legs. Found Pollard for the first down with 2:08 to go in the game.
2: Way to step up right there for Cam Ward, but also at the same point, he had good vision knowing when to bail outside of the pocket, and there was Tony Pollard in the flats.
0: Cam's converted 4 of his last 5 third downs. That was a 17-yard completion to Tony down to the Giants 44. 2:08 to go in the game. Cam, here's the handoff to Pollard. Pollard, left side, gets to the 40, and that's going to be it. And we're going to be at the two-minute warning. The Titans are 40 yards from the end zone. They trail 12-7 in New Jersey.
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1: As we begin the final 2 minutes from MetLife Stadium, the Titans trail 12-7, but have the ball second and six at the Giants' 40-yard line. Stats, scores, a full recap of Titans and Giants, and Titans Radio's locker room report is on the way. But right now, Titans fans, some drama for you and your mama.
0: Second and six, Titans at the Giants' 40-yard line. Cam Ward's only game-winning fourth-quarter drive was that crazy comeback last year in Glendale, Arizona, in the house that Coach Mack built. Let's get another one here in year two today. Ward's in shotgun. Three receivers to the bottom, one to the top. Cam, waiting on the snap, still has 10 seconds on the play clock. Gets it, spears to his left, he throws to his right. It is a good ball right at the sticks. And it is Carnell Tate that makes the catch. Colton Hood crushes him, and he stays in bounds because of it. 150, 145 now on the clock. It is a first down, though, as Tate made it right at the stick. Now, hold on. There's a whistle.
7: The previous play is under review.
0: All right, let's see. Did Carnell Tate possess that football as Colton Hood hit him as he was going out of bounds? Oh, yeah, he has the football for
2: sure.
0: Did
2: he hit him forward? Is that what they're looking at, Taylor?
0: Yeah, to try to see what is left in the clock.
2: Yeah.
0: Where would he be spotted? Is it enough for a first down? There's a couple of things they could be looking at here to see if the clock stopped and or if Tate had the first down. I'm not sure Tate got the first down. Looking at it with the review we just saw.
2: And it may be a situation to see if he got the first down, Taylor, and if they're going to wind this clock as well. Because if you look, the markers on the field have changed to a first down as well, too. So I'm fascinated. As we had that scenario last week against the Eagles, I thought they had a wide receiver go bad, and they stopped, go backwards, and they stopped the clock. I wonder if this is that scenario to see if he was hit back, if he was out of bounds on the catch, or was it a first down?
0: Carnell Tate, 5 catches for 52 yards in the game. Wandell Robinson, 6 catches for 48 yards. Cam Ward's 20 of 30 for 154 yards and a touchdown. Ward in the second half is 13 for 17 for 113 yards and a touchdown. He has been terrific.
2: He has. And also to be noted on this drive right now as well, Tajay Spears was lined up in the backfield too.
0: Back in the game. That was big.
2: You know, more than anything, he is a threat when it boils down to his ability to catch the ball and be good between the tackles with his shiftiness.
0: Here's Allen Eck. He's done looking at it. Coach Sala and the officiating crew talking to him.
4: After review, the ball carrier was stopped short of the line of gain. It's third down. His forward progress was stopped in bounds. Tennessee has elected not to take a timeout. By rule, there will be a 10-second runoff. His forward progress was stopped at 1:56. The game clock will be set to 1:46. It will start on a ready-for-play signal.
0: Okay, well, then right now it says 1:41. So after all that, that means five more seconds are put on the clock, and the Titans can get over the football. It is a third and one, though, instead of a first and 10 because of his forward progress being stopped short of the first down. The Titans only have to get about a half a yard to move the chains. They're 34 yards away from the end zone with 1:46 to go in the game. Ward is over the football, and there's the whistle. And Cam will dive forward, and he has the first down. He's down near the 33-yard line moving the chains. Two timeouts left for the Titans. 90 seconds left in the game. 33 yards away from the end zone.
2: Come on, huh? He's taking his time putting the ball down.
0: 1:25 left in the game. Ward in shotgun. Spears to his right. Here's Tajay getting the handoff. Trying to bust it outside. He's tackled right at the line of scrimmage. Nothing doing on the play. As it was Chauncey Golston on the tackle. 1:05 left in the game. Titans on the ball on a second and 10. Three receivers to the left, one to the right. Ward takes the shotgun snap, surveys, throws, downfield, launches over Carnell Tate's head, incomplete. Clock stops with 55 seconds left in the game.
2: Third and 10, you got to ask yourself, do you want half of it right now or all of it in this situation? Carnell Tate right there had the cornerback's top in that scenario. Again, it's a little bit of a high throw, and you just got to have some touch in that particular situation. Two downs to get one, Taylor.
0: That's right. 55 seconds left and two timeouts. MetLife Stadium rocking. Ward with Spears to his left. Takes the shotgun snap, facing pressure, throws far side. Wandell Robinson, the catch, dives. He's out of bounds. He appears to be short of the first down with 50 seconds left in the game. And it's going to be fourth and inches for the Titans here, but the clock is stopped.
2: Decision's got to be made right here on personnel, man. Do you go real big in this scenario? You do have two timeouts here, Taylor, or keep Tajay Spears in and go sneak.
0: Fourth and about 2 feet for the Titans at the Giants' 24-yard line. Ward is under center. Spears next to him. Oh, there's offsides. The Giants win in the neutral zone.
2: That was a reach out and touch somebody moment right there, Taylor.
4: Encroachment number 49 defense. The 5-yard penalty results in the first down.
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0: 18 more yards, Titans fans. First and 10, 50 seconds to go, two timeouts. Ward is alone by himself in the backfield. Two receivers to the left, three to the right. Cam, right foot in front of the left, like always. Waiting on the Austin Schlotman snap. He receives it. He looks left. He's still looking. He throws across the middle. It's caught inside the 10, down to the 15. No, incomplete. Wandell Robinson looked like he made the catch. He wanted a penalty flag thrown. Nothing doing there. Arvell Reese was all over him. Clock stops with 44 seconds to go. It's second and 10.
2: Yeah, he was all over his back and was there, I thought, before the pass was even delivered to him. That was a DPI, no doubt about it, man. But as also, too, this Giants defense got their lighter rushes in. I wouldn't be opposed to putting this ball on the ground and getting some extra yards here with two timeouts.
0: 12th play of the drive. Ward has Spears in the backfield with him. Cam takes the shotgun snap, throws across the middle, caught right at the first down marker near the 8-yard line, down to the 7. It's Ellick Iomanner. Clock running, 30 seconds left in the game. First and goal, Titans at the Giants 7. They're not using one of their two timeouts left. 25 seconds left. Now there's a whistle. And the Giants will call timeout with 24.
7: Third and final timeout, New York. 30-second timeout.
0: 24 seconds to go in the game. 12-7 Giants. First and goal Titans at their 7. Wow, what a second half for Cam Ward, sustaining these long drives. First one ended in at the 7-yard line with no points. The second drive was a touchdown drive that ended with a Wandell Robinson score, the only touchdown of the game, and now you have this drive. First and goal at the 7. Cam Ward's gone over to the sideline. He takes his helmet off every time there's a timeout, lets his training staff wipe down that helmet, puts it back on, and gets into the huddle.
2: Well, like the sideline's trying to decide if they're going to go with Tajay Spears here or Tony Pollard, man. We know the workman that Tajay Spears is as well, and it seemed to me they have their heavier set guys in defensively for the Giants.
0: They have 3 receivers to the right, 1 to the left. Spears is in the backfield with Cam Ward. First and goal, Titans. Giants 7-yard line. Cam takes the shotgun snap, looks right. Still looking. He's flushed out. He runs against his body. It's intercepted. Intercepted by Javon Holland. Cam Ward threw it right to Holland. He's trying to throw an interception in the end zone. There is a flag down. But Cam telegraphed that pick. And that's going to do it. Man, does that sting.
7: After the play was over, unsportsmanlike conduct number 3 of the defensive team. The penalty will be enforced half the distance to goal after the touchback. First down, New York.
0: Javon Holland has 3 interceptions on the season, leading the National Football League. Gosh, Cam got out of there, went against his body, extended the play.
7: Please reset the game clock to 17 seconds.
0: Trying to
7: intercepting player took a knee at 17 seconds.
0: He's trying to throw it to Elik Iomanner in the back left portion of the end zone, and instead Holland stepped in front of the football. And it's a game-sealing interception for the Giants.
2: Yes, it is. And there was grass in front of them, and of course you're trying to get to the end zone in that moment. Situational awareness, knowing that if you do go down, you still have timeouts to preserve the clock in those moments.
0: Victory formation for Jameis Winston. And that's it. Giants beat the Titans 12-7 here at MetLife Stadium today. Giants improved to 2-1. The Titans are 0-3. They play at Baltimore next Sunday. Will Bowling has your postgame coverage coming up next.
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0: clock just went zeros. And this Titans contest is done. What happened today? Who made the plays? And what led to the final score is discussed here on Titans Radio's Locker Room Report that starts now.
1: From the SeatGeek Broadcast Center inside MetLife Stadium, a heartbreaker today for the Titans as the New York Giants win this one 12-7. Javon Holland's interception in the end zone just seconds from the final horn. The difference today, the Tennessee Titans are 0-3. Coming up, we will take you through this game, the plays of the game. You'll hear from Robert Sala with Taylor Zarger. You will hear press conference audio here today as well. But first, we pause 10 seconds for station identification. 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
1: We're with you inside the SeatGeek Broadcast Center with Ramon Foster. Ramon, two moments in this game end up ultimately making the difference. A couple of plays and sequences in the end zone and two big mistakes by this offense. Ultimately, the difference today is the Giants pick up the win there right at the end.
3: They did, Will. And again, you got to be aware and conscious of the scenarios that you're putting yourself in right there. Two timeouts at the end of the game. Even if you run the ball, you just got to be aware of the game that's presenting itself to you and not throw the ball up where they got a savvy guy, Javon Holland, just waiting in the wind. And again, here's the other part about it as well. This is a Giants defense that has Denard Wilson as his a defensive coordinator. They know tendencies. They've watched them for a year, and these are the type of moments you just don't want to have slip away.
1: It's another week, Ramon, where this team is not going to take moral victories because despite the good things that happened, you're 0-3 as we sit here today. And in a lot of ways, really similar to last week, but just flipped. Last week, it was the defense in the red zone unable to come up with one last stop. Today, it's the offense in the low red zone unable to come up with one last play. And for Cam Ward, it's a really frustrating day at the office as he's unable to find a man there. And also, Ramon could have run probably to live to fight another day on that last play.
3: Yeah, this is going to be a tough one to watch right here for him in film. Just that decision and itself, there are other plays that were made in the game now just all negated. That's the moment right there that you have to live with and carry over into the next week. And as I said, like, the young guys in this league, there's a lot that you go through and learn in these moments. And one is understanding you got two timeouts with clock left. If you get extra yards and get closer to the end zone right there, you present yourself with an opportunity with maybe one, maybe two more plays to get into the end zone, whether you're running the ball or not. It's just reset, watch this tape, and just own it. That's what you have to do in these moments. This is one of those, and you get to the podium, and anybody asking you any question, you just own the scenario and just try to move forward, Will. And as you said, that 0-3, it stings. Again, two scenarios at the end of the game, last week and this one, as you mentioned. And it's hard to just, you know, just make excuses for it other than the fact you just got to be better.
1: And the challenging part of it, too, if you knew you weren't going to be able to score in the low red zone the first time, you kicked the field goal there, you would have just needed a field goal on that last drive. Hindsight, of course always 20-20. Yeah. But, Ramon, what's the biggest lesson this offense will learn today from another slow start?
3: You can't wait until the second half to get going. We heard the adjustments over the air from the mic to the field, as I'm sure a lot of people that listen to us on Titans Radio did, and maybe the TV copy. They gave Cam the option to understand where the ball was going. There were some check with me's at the line of scrimmage that finally gave them the understanding of where to go with the ball, whether you're going weak side or strong side in it. And that adjustment right there needs to be communicated sooner. That was what I thought was the difference between the first half and the second half. They gave him the option to say opposite, opposite. Check with me, alert, alert. Those types of things right there is where you got to communicate sooner. Put yourselves in the position of where that run game starts to work for you. We mentioned the elements that there was going to be. It's a road game and everything that was going to go into it. The passing game wasn't going to be strong. And I felt, and I know everybody else did, it took too long to get going on the ground.
1: Ramon, great job by you as always. Thank you, sir.
3: Absolutely.
1: He is Ramon Foster on the call with TZ here today as we check out today's final sack numbers. The Titans had three sacks today, Alante Taylor, Jeffrey Simmons, and Keldrick Falk. And with those three sacks, Kroger's donation to Second Harvest Food Bank of Middle Tennessee now stands at $1,300. 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Final score today from MetLife Stadium, Giants 12, Titans 7. We'll take you through the plays of the game coming up next.
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0: As you listen to Titans Radio's Locker Room Report, we relive today's action. The big plays, the defining moments. These are the plays of the game.
1: The New York Giants won the toss, deferred their choice to the second half, meaning the Tennessee Titans would get the football first, but not for long. The opening kickoff went straight to New York.
9: It will be Dominic Zavada, the rookie from Michigan, to kick it deep to Chim Dike, who's waiting in the rain at the 2 yard line. And this hooks from right to left, and Dike makes the catch at the 4. He comes up the 15, the 20, tries the center of the field at the 30, and he dives forward. Oh, the ball comes out at the end, and the Giants have jumped on it.
1: New York would start at the Tennessee 37, just 9 seconds into the ball game. They would lose a yard on that drive thanks to a holding penalty, bringing Jordan Stout on the field for the first punt of the game. The Titans would go 3 and out. A 55-yard Tommy Townsend punt gave it back to New York at the Giants' own 29. A 30-yard completion from Jameis Winston to Cam Scataboo on third down set up New York in business. That set them up for a field goal try.
9: This will be a 39-yard attempt. The rookie Ben Mann will snap it back to Jordan Stout, who is the holder. And here's Zavada from 39 yards, and he gives the Giants the lead.
1: With 6:34 to go in the first quarter, it was 3-0 Giants. The Titans would go 3 and out, and a great Tommy Townsend punt forced New York to start the next possession from its own 5. They would move the ball 6 yards and give it back to Tennessee. The Titans would go 3 and out for a third straight time. New York would get the football at its own 18 at the end of the first quarter. And at the start of the second, Jeffrey Simmons got Jameis Winston down on third down.
9: Winston takes the shotgun snap, looks left, no one open, tries to get out of there.
3: Yes,
9: they
3: sir.
9: Got him back at the 17-yard line. Hey, Jeff Simmons with the sack.
1: Jeffrey Simmons' second sack in as many weeks after a 73-yard punt and a holding penalty. The field was flipped. The Titans took over at their own 9. Cam Ward narrowly overthrew Wandale Robinson on third down deep down the field. Javon Holland jarred the ball loose, and the Titans went 3 and out for the fourth time in as many drives. The Giants would go to the ground game, running it 10 straight times, driving inside the Titans 10, but the drive stalled after Keldrick Falk tackled Cam Scadaboo in the backfield for a 7-yard loss. That brought Dominic Savada on for a chip shot field goal.
9: This is going to be a 27-yard field goal try, and Savada knocks it straight through there.
1: 27-yard field goal, 4:49 first half, Giants 6, Titans nothing. Titans' next drive was doomed by an offensive pass interference penalty against Daniel Bellinger, and they would go three and out for a fifth straight possession, bringing Tommy Townsend on to punt. New York would get it at its own 14. They'd go backwards with another penalty, a John Franklin Myers tackle for loss, forcing the fourth punt of the game for Jordan Stout. Tennessee takes it at its own 47, picking up their first down of the game on a throw to Wandale Robinson to start the drive. After another offensive pass interference penalty, the Titans were pushed back and forced to try a very long field goal.
9: Cox to snap it, Townsend to hold it. Sly lets it fly, and he just barely hooked it to the left. It had enough distance, but he pulled it just barely.
1: The 59-yard field goal, no good. New York at its own 49 would get it with 41 seconds left. Cam Scadaboo ran it down to the Titans' 21-yard line with 3 seconds left, setting up this.
9: From 39 yards away. Snap back, hold down, kick is up, and it is good.
1: And at halftime, the Giants led 9-0. On the opening drive of the second half, the Giants drove it inside the Titans 5, but back-to-back penalties forced New York back to the 17, which brought on Savada for another field goal.
9: It'll be a 35-yard field goal attempt for Dominic Zvada. He's 3-for-3 today, 5-for-5 on the season. This one is up, and this one is good.
1: And the points, maybe less significant even there than the time. 8 minutes and 4 seconds taken off the clock on that drive. It was 12-0 Giants with 7 minutes to go in the third. The Titans would then get the offense going on a drive inside the red zone. Cam Ward found Carnell Tate for 19 yards up to the Giants' 28. Tennessee would get it down inside the 10. On 3rd and 4 from the 7, Ward missed an open Carnell Tate in the end zone, and the Titans would go for it.
9: Cam's in shotgun. Pollard to his left. Two receivers to each side of the pattern. Ward takes the shotgun snap, looking left, rolling against his body. Throws, end zone incomplete. It's out of the back of the end zone. It's a turnover on downs.
1: And the Giants would get it at their own 7 with 1:05 to go in the third, leading 12-0. The Titans would quickly get it back with their third sack of the game, this time on third down.
9: Winston takes the shotgun snap, drifts back, 4-man rush for the Titans in his face.
3: They
9: got him! They got him! Back inside the 15 at the 14-yard line. That's Keldrick Falk, the rookie out of Auburn, the first-round draft pick with his first sack in the National Football League. And that's a big one to force a punt.
1: Sack number 1 for Keldrick Falk. Titans get it back. After a holding penalty on the ensuing punt, the Titans would get it with 12:43 to go at their own 15, and they moved the ball down the field methodically. On 3rd and goal from the 4, this happened.
9: 5:50 to go in the game, down 12-0. Ward in shotgun, Pollard to his left. Cam says alert, alert, with 5 left on the play clock. Down to 3, down to 2, 1, got it off. In shotgun, throws near side, and yeah! That is a Titans touchdown. A seed thrown to Wandale Robinson.
1: Wandale Robinson with the catch, the former Giant, capping off a 13-play, 91-yard drive in 7:08. Cam Ward 8-for-8, 48 yards and a score on that possession. Giants 12, Titans 7 with 5:35 to go. New York would get it back. They would take it to midfield. And on 3rd down, the Titans made a big play.
9: And Winston with a long snap count. 5 on the play clock. He snaps it back. He throws, and it's deflected. What a play by John Franklin Myers. He slapped the ball to the ground, and it's 4th down.
1: John Franklin Myers with a big PBU. The Titans would get the ball back with better field position than maybe expected. Elijah Campbell interfered with Chim DK as he fielded the punt. Titans would get it at their own 24 with 3:03 to go. On third and six, Cam Ward found his running back.
9: Ward takes the shotgun snap, facing pressure, looking. He's pressured out, dumps it off underneath, hits Pollard. First down in Giants territory and out of bounds inside the 45-yard line.
1: And at the two-minute warning, the Titans had it down to the New York 40, facing second and six. The Titans were given a first down in the red zone as the Giants were offside on fourth and inches with 50 seconds to go. Ward would find Elikiah Manor for 11 yards down to the Giants' seven. Timeout Giants, 24 seconds left. First and goal, Titans. But this happened.
9: Cam takes the shotgun snap, looks right, still looking. He's flushed out. He runs against his body. It's intercepted. Intercepted by Javon Holland. Cam Ward threw it right to Holland.
1: Holland's interception sealing the victory for New York. 12-7, the final score. They would knee it out. And the New York Giants are 2-1. The Tennessee Titans are 0-3. Final numbers in this one for Tennessee. Cam Ward, 23 of 36, 181 yards, a touchdown, and that pick that you just heard. He threw to Carnell Tate 9 times, Tate with 6 catches for 58 yards. Wandell Robinson, 7 catches for 57 yards. He led the team with 11 targets and had the touchdown as well. Tony Pollard, 4 catches for 22. Daniel Bellinger, 2 for 16. Gunnar Helm, 2 for 14. Elikiah Manor, that big catch on the last drive to set the Titans up, 1 catch for 11. Chimray DK with 1 catch for 3 yards. The Titans gave the ball to Tony Pollard 17 times. He carried it for 74 on 4.4 yards per carry. Just 3 carries for 5 yards for Tajay Spears. Cam Ward, 1 rush for 2. Jameis Winston was 14 to 22 for 118 in his first win as a starting quarterback in the NFL since 2024. Cam Scataboo led the Giants in receiving, 3 catches for 40 yards. Malik Nabers, 5 grabs for 26. Darnell Mooney, 2 for 20. Malachi Fields, 2 for 19. Isaiah Likely had 2 catches for 13 yards. Scataboo carried it 20 times for 60 yards. Najee Harris, 9 carries for 52. Jameis Winston added 2 rushes for 14. The Titans in this one outgained the Giants 262 to 238. They ran just one less play than New York, 57 plays to 58. They hold New York to just 100 net passing yards and 138 rushing yards today. The Titans rush for 81 as a team. They punted 5 times. 2 turnovers were critical in this one. And in the red zone, the Titans were unable to get the job done. Just 1 of 3 on scoring touchdowns on their trips to the red zone here today. Defensively, sacks for Alante Taylor, Jeffrey Simmons, and Keldrick Falk. Again, the first of Falk's career. The Titans had 8 tackles for loss today, 3 passes defended defensively. But ultimately today, come up short, 12-7, the final score as they fall to the New York Giants here today. Games are going final around the NFL. The Buffalo Bills have beaten the Los Angeles Chargers 24-16. Josh Allen in this one, 16-26, 204 yards. He did throw 2 interceptions, but James Cook was the star of the show, carrying it 24 times for 154 yards. With 37 seconds left, the Browns are up 21-18 on the Carolina Panthers. Panthers have the football in that one, trying to drive and trying to steal it late, but not looking good. Out of timeouts with the ball on their own side of the 50. The Washington Commanders, a surprise.

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0: Coming to you from MetLife Stadium, week three in the National Football League schedule now done for the Tennessee Titans as they fall to the New York Giants 12-7 with Brad Hopkins as you listen to Titans Radio's locker room report. Brad, they had the Giants right where they wanted them, played an excellent second half, and then the wheels came off when Cam Ward throws a ball he'd like to have back.
1: Yeah, too little too late. The tale of two different halves for the Tennessee Titans, especially on offense. Defensively, they played well enough to win the ball game. We understand the elements. We understand the tough environment of going into MetLife Stadium and trying to get a W. But with all the momentum that was theirs to have in that second half, you thought they would have just, you know, basically I was on the sideline there ready to celebrate with the guys. These are the kind of losses that hurt worse than a blowout. A blowout, you have time to settle in because it's not close. You know what I mean? You have the outcome has already been determined well before the last seconds of the ball game. But for this one right here where the Titans have controlled their own destiny, were knocking on the door to take the lead and ultimately to get their first win of 2026, this one stings.
0: What did you see go wrong in the first half? What did you see go right in the second half? And then what are the things they're going to go pound on again as they get into week four and have to go to Baltimore soon?
1: It never comes down to one play particularly, but I did see them trying to make adjustments when they lost Fernando Carmona, being able to run the ball consistently. There just seemed to be, in a lot of occasions, a lot of a penetration given, especially on that right side. There were guys already in the backfield when they were trying to commit to the run, which made them try and have to pass the ball in inclement weather. It was just a bad situation for them to get things going. Now, like Ramon was talking about in at the end of the ball game there, the adjustments that they made in the second half, being able to give Cam a little more autonomy and being able to pick the plays that they

0: But go to whether it was a pass or a run, seeing what he saw, some of the things that they were trying to do to befuddle him on defense. They made those adjustments. They were able to get big chunk plays on the ground. And that's what opened up the pass game for them ultimately towards the third and ultimately into the fourth quarter. Cam was like 8-8 on one of his series in the second half because he was able to stay committed to what they were doing, staying in front of the sticks and doing some of the things that didn't cost them ball games. I listened to Carmen Brasil in the first half tell the offensive line to settle down, stop shooting yourself in the foot. And that's what they seemed to do in the second half. They had all the momentum. But unfortunately, there's just too little too late, like I said earlier. They didn't do enough in time of possession. They didn't do enough in the first half of converting third downs. And they were just trying to play catch up for most of the game.
1: Youth, inconsistency, and obviously a costly turnover at the end is what's the difference of this ball game. As you continue to listen to Titans Radio's Locker Room Report, just ahead we will hear Taylor Zarzer with head coach Robert Saleh. We'll hear some audio from the podium as we continue on this Titans Radio Locker Room Report. Final score this afternoon from East Rutherford, New Jersey at MetLife Stadium. The New York Giants 12, the Tennessee Titans 7.
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0: Did you know at this very moment, our state roadways and waterways are cluttered with over 88 million pieces of litter, and the Tennessee Department of Transportation spends over $37 million annually to clean it up? It's time to tackle this issue head on. Go to NobodyTrashesTennessee.com to learn how you can join the movement and be a part of the winning team in the fight against litter. Because in Tennessee, we're not just champions on the field. We're champions for a cleaner state.
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3: Here in the locker room with Coach Robert Saleh. Coach, these are painful when you're right there 2 weeks in a row with every chance to win the game and your team fights its heart out.
4: Yeah, thought we had a really good second half. Offense moved the ball. Unfortunately, we couldn't finish.
3: Did this game go the way you thought it would, given the weather, the conditions, and what you thought you were getting from the Giants?
4: Yeah, they've got a good football team. I knew it was going to be grimy. We knew that the weather was going to be a part of it. We knew it was going to come down to the last minute. And like I said, you know, we had our opportunity, and it unfortunately didn't work out for us.
3: Do you think that's a product of having a young football team that's trying to figure out how to win?
4: Yeah, we're going to learn how to win these football games. Last week, defensively, we couldn't finish. Offensively, this week, we couldn't finish. And, you know, so it's one of those deals where, you know, we keep playing the way we play, and we keep putting ourselves in position to win. We're going to find a way to win these football games.
3: What do you think was the big difference, Coach, between the first half and the second half offensively?
4: You know, we obviously offense got into rhythm. I thought Cam got into rhythm. You know, initially there were some drops in the first half, some penalties in the first half. It was just a little sloppy. And I thought execution was a lot better. I thought the guys showed up good. We had some tempo going. We had them on their heels. And like I said, we had three drives that got ourselves inside the 10-yard line on all of them. One of them, obviously, we scored. And, you know, when you come away, when you get to the red zone, you come away 0 points, and it happens twice. It's not exactly a good recipe for winning.
3: You've been in this league for over 20 years. You have seen everything. You've won championships. You've seen heartbreak. You've experienced all of it. How important is it to be consistent when you're going through this? Because you say you have to be that every day.
4: You have to. There's one thing I do feel good about this group on, and it's the way we are going to attack every week and the way they attack their details and trying to find a way to get better and attacking their regen, attacking practice, attacking all of it. And I do love the way we play ball, man. Like, our guys strain, they play hard. And it's why we're in these positions to win football games. And now I just got to find a way to learn how to finish.
3: Just keep swinging.
4: That's it. That's it.
3: Thank you, Coach.
4: Appreciate you, brother.
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11: We'll do some tests with him. He's dealing with an ankle, and then I know Taj came out of the game and reported something, but he finished, so... That's it, injury-wise.
12: Do you want to see Cam not throw that and at least like take a shot at the end zone running on that left?
11: Yeah. You know, like he's out in the open field. Just be smarter with the football. We've got two timeouts left. It's first and goal in the eight. We're going to score. You don't need to force it in that situation. And unfortunately, it happened.
13: Understanding it's a learning process for the young guys on the team. I mean, you guys have to start performing at a certain point. Is there any consideration maybe sitting him down for a little while?
11: No.
14: Robert, you've been so efficient. You know, the streak of interception free. What do you think happened in that moment?
11: You know what, we'll sit down and evaluate it. We'll get a chance to talk to him, you know, either pressing, trying to make a play. There's a lot of things that go into that, but it's unfortunate for it to happen because I did think that the offense was playing really well in the second half. Got into the red zone three times, and unfortunately we failed to score in two of them, which is killer.
15: First half, 54 yards, one first down, 9:49 in possession. You could have bought yourself a lot of play. Better offense in the first. It's been a trend throughout. What's going on?
11: It wasn't good enough. And again, we'll get to the tape, but definitely need to start off better.
16: What did you tell Cam? Have you had a chance to talk to him?
11: The same thing I told the team. You know, like it's... it's just not... We did a lot of good things. And for Cam, just keep your head up. Keep going. You know, last week we had the game in our hands, lost it from a defensive standpoint. This week, from an offensive standpoint, couldn't quite finish on either side of the ball. And, you know, eventually if we keep putting ourselves in these positions, we'll find a way to win.
15: How much percentage of chance you give Sly on the 59-yarder to make that decision with the risk of the field position?
11: Yeah, I'll always go back. You know, you're not wrong there, Paul. But, you know, it's points we're at a premium. Trying to find a way to get every point we can. I know Sly has the distance. He was just a little bit off. The distance from there wasn't an issue. Felt good about the wind. Just missed it.
15: How's the mindset of the team at 0-3 now?
11: Look, the message doesn't change. You know, you got to show up to work. You got to find a way to get better. You got to attack every moment with every fiber in your body. When Sunday approaches, you got to play with the same mentality with elite effort, elite strain. And like I told the guys, your only chance to win in this league is to approach every week with elite process and then show up on Sunday and play with elite effort and strain. That's your only chance. And like I said, eventually this team's going to figure out how to win these moments.
12: This is the third week in a row. There was a long drive early in the third quarter. I think today was 8 minutes. What is happening? Like, what happened today? They just went shoot a shoot. They ran the ball.
11: Yeah.
12: They threw it. They mixed it up pretty well. So.
11: Yeah, there was. They did a good job. I know Jameis on a pass. He got out. You know, good moment for Anthony to learn with regard to quarterback play in the NFL. He just needs to get frontal and Jameis will slide. But they did a good job. But I thought it was elite perseverance inside the goal line, first and goal for them. And we ended up holding them to a field goal, which was good. Kept the score manageable. And but yeah, it could be better for sure.
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2: 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Reminding you, the Titans have back-to-back road games, and this time they head to Baltimore next Sunday to battle the Ravens. 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Titans and Ravens in Week 4 next Sunday on Titans Radio. Titans lose a tough one here in New Jersey. They will pick up the pieces and try to find a way to pick up win number one of 2026 in the Robert Saleh era next week. Big AFC matchup next week. Titans and Ravens, looking forward to bringing that to you. But here today in New Jersey, final score, Giants 12, Titans 7.
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2: 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I'm Will Boldig, reminding you the Titans have back-to-back road games, and next Sunday it's M&T Bank Stadium to take on the Baltimore Ravens. 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Taylor Zarzur and Ramon Foster have the call next Sunday on Titans Radio from Baltimore. 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
7: In different ways by every single trailer for this film, Primetime, which is basically the telling of Chris Hansen. To Catch a Predator is the segment that he was known for. The, why don't you have a seat? That guy. And I'm like, okay, I mean, this could be interesting to tell this story. I don't know why we need it. There's so much video of Chris Hansen playing Chris Hansen. Yeah. Why is Bruce Wayne playing Chris Hansen?
8: Well, you know, this is an interesting question. Now, I will be honest, I actually have really enjoyed the idea of this movie coming out. That being said, I am a little bit worried that it is going to be too much of a puff piece, just kind of glossing over some of the more challenging things that have happened. I am a little bit worried about that, and I think that that's going to be where it gets a little bit too heavy-handed, possibly. But I love the idea of having this fictionalized, loosely inspired story about To Catch a Predator, because that is a very interesting story.
7: It's a very interesting story, and you can certainly credit all of the work that they did getting people on camera, and then the police are waiting outside. You can certainly assume that these are people who did not do terrible things to underage people as a result of that. So they should be stopped. I'm getting the feeling that this is actually a lot less of a puff piece. And that's what I'm finding unsettling, because Chris Hansen had to sign an NDA and basically not be able to comment on it if they let him see an early screening. So he's like, well, I'm not going to go see it. So he did buy advertising before the showings of it for his current YouTube ventures, which, you know, it's not called the Catch a Predator anymore. NBC owns that, but whatever it's called now, you know, we know him. And I think that that's smart. So I do believe that there is a lot of focus on one of the stories that goes terribly wrong. One of these predators or would-be predators who I do believe ends up killing himself. And I think that this movie is going to focus a lot on that. And like you say, that's an important part of the story that should be told. I would hope it's not sensationalized and that it also isn't what the whole movie's focus is, Lucy.
8: You know, I completely agree with you on that. I would like to see a little bit more. And I will say the trailer has been kind of giving me vibes of a movie that came out about 10 years ago starring Jake Gyllenhaal called Nightcrawler. I think that this is going to be a lot about television, exploitations, ratings, trying to beef up ratings, and the morality of turning these real human stories and ugliness into a form of entertainment. And how can we as a society feel comfortable or uncomfortable with that? So I suspect that we are going to go into a lot of that based on the trailer. I got to say, I'm pretty excited about this. If you had told me before that I would be excited about a movie based on Chris Hansen, I would not have been quite so pumped. But I think Pattinson is going to do a great job. And I think it's going to be an interesting commentary about the nightmarishness of television journalism.
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12: Predator has never earned the recognition it deserves. 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
13: How old are you?
9: 35.
13: Wanna try again?
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19: I don't wanna be in it.
20: On the ground!
21: I need to do something big.
22: Chris is not the guy to hold hands with.
23: Yeah?
21: Nothing I do is acting, Dan.
24: You don't do that. They come to us.
21: You did this to yourself.
22: We're cleansing the world of an ancient evil.
25: Sit down!
9: It's just chat.
21: It's not just chat, though, is it?
7: You're listening to Is It Worth Watching, the movie talk show. I'm Christian Blatt. With me is Lucy. We're talking about the film Primetime, and it stars Robert Pattinson as Chris Hansen, who people know from To Catch a Predator. And I think it's all going to be not so much how nuanced is his performance. I do think he's a very talented actor. However he sinks his teeth into this, it will be interesting. Just the question will then become, what's the screenplay? You know, what's the director's approach? So where are they steering this? Because the most recent trailer that I saw, it looked different than the other trailers, kind of a lot. Like, he looked a lot creepier in it. And I'm like, wait, he's the good guy in this story, isn't he?
8: Yeah, I definitely think that he is going to be playing a very unhinged version of Chris Hansen. That seems kind of exciting, and maybe there will be some real social commentary and grit to this one. How do we feel about exploitation in general as a society?
7: Well, I think as a society, we embrace it. I don't know how I feel about it. It is an interesting movie. It is a movie that I have not been excited for, but I'm very intrigued by seeing what the end product is. To me, I haven't seen it. It is worth checking out. I don't know if I'm going to make it to it this weekend, as I'll explain in a moment. But what about you, Lucy? Do you feel like this, if you go to the movies this weekend, is this the one for you?
8: This is a top of the list for me. I really, really would very much like to see it. But I will be honest that American Graffiti is playing in theaters this weekend, at least around me. And I believe in other theories. And I believe in other theaters all around the country. And so I know for sure I'm going to be going to check that out in theaters. So we'll see if I have time for two.
7: I have, of course, seen American Graffiti, but I've never seen it on the big screen. So that, you know what, I might have an adjustment in all of my plans, except for one, because you want to talk about putting a movie back on the big screen time and time again. This is the weekend, believe it or not, Lucy. I know you've had it circled on your calendar. It brings us Avengers Endgame Encore, because I assume you saw Avengers Endgame because that's when everybody was still seeing them.
8: Of course.
7: You know what that movie needed? A few more minutes, right?
8: It really did.
7: So they're adding some footage to Avengers Endgame to tie it together to this December's Avengers Doomsday. And it can be a little hard to follow, but they're adding some stuff in there. And I don't know how much we've talked about it on the show before. I don't think we have. When I saw that movie for the first time, I was an emotional wreck. I cried three times. And my wife was like, she didn't go to the press screening with me. She's like, I can't believe I missed this because, you know, seeing me cry at a theater is not something that happens. But, you know, these are people I care about. This is Tony Stark. OK,
8: painful, I was very moved. Painful experience. Yes.
7: It was very painful. So every time I watch it, it doesn't happen. But I remember the parts that got me the most. And I'm like, oh, man. So I'm going to put myself through that again so that I can have, I think, 3 new minutes. The answer is yes, Lucy. Do I have a problem? Is there something wrong with me that I want to see these 3 minutes so badly that I'm going to sit through the other 3 hours and 3 minutes?
8: You know, I think that the entire selling point of Endgame Encore is to be able to see the movie on the giant screen again. That's what people are excited about. I don't even know that those additional couple of minutes are the selling point. It's just the opportunity to experience this movie again in anticipation for Doomsday. That being said, it's a great movie to watch on the big screen. So is this maybe a little bit of a cash grab? It could be, but I can also understand why those big emotional moments are going to be additionally emotional when it comes to the theater audience.
7: But here's the thing, Lucy, it's not just on the big screen. This is the official rollout of something we've talked about on the show. Infinity Vision. Is that like IMAX? No, it's Infinity Vision. So it's basically Disney's version of IMAX that they've come up with. It's not even exactly like IMAX. It's not the same aspect ratio, but they needed to have a premium format. Basically, that same weekend that Doomsday comes out is when Dune 3, which I think the subtitle is The Napening, but I could be wrong.
8: Yes.
7: So they want to have this. So I'm going to at least be like, okay, I want to see this movie again because it's a great movie. But what is Infinity Vision? I literally don't know. By this time next week, I should be able to say, Lucy, I know what Infinity Vision is.
8: I'll be looking forward to the answer to that.
7: Well, that won't be until next week. But if people want to hear more of you before next week, where can they find you?
8: Well, they can always find me over on YouTube at Once Over with Kaylee, C-A-Y-L-E-Y.
7: And you can find my podcast, The Blackcast, B-L-A-D-T-C-A-S-T. I want to thank Lucy and I want to thank all of you. And I hope you're back with us next week because that would mean that you thought we were worth listening to.
0: You're not going to want to miss tonight's County Fair. I'm going
1: to
0: be...
1: We are your window to your community.
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6: From ABC News, I'm Mike Dubusky. Much of the Mid-Atlantic and New England is contending with a massive nor'easter right now, knocking out power to tens of thousands of people and leading to at least one death in New York City. ABC's Lionel Moyes has the latest.
10: In New York's Times Square, tourists making the best of the situation.
12: Everything's turned okay until now, and we are very happy to be here in New York.
10: New York Governor Kathy Hochul urging people to be vigilant.
15: Stay out of the water. Stay away from the water. Don't go near boats. Just be smart if you live in those coastal areas.
10: Gusty winds and some heavier pockets of rain will remain into the work week. Lionel Moyes, ABC News, New York.
6: Hurricane Nolo is swinging past Hawaii right now, bringing heavy rain and strong winds to the state. ABC's Jacqueline Lee is in Hilo, Hawaii.
28: We met with the mayor, who explained they can deal with multiple disasters at the same time. That is entirely possible. So not only were they contending with Hurricane Nolo, now they are seeing this precursor activity at Kilauea. And he said the big concern is something where when you have that volcanic hail that can go up to like 1,000 feet in the air, if it gets caught up in the winds from Nolo, he says what it can do is it will spread around the island and it could actually contaminate their water source. And that would be a huge concern.
6: Dozens of homes remain evacuated in the UK as crews investigate what appears to have been an attempted bombing at the RAF Fairford Air Base. It comes just 6 weeks after Iran made a threat against that base, which is used by U.S. forces for operations in Iran. Assistant Chief Constable Richard Akone.
29: Work to establish the full nature of this incident is ongoing.
6: President Trump yesterday rejected the latest proposal from Iran on the Strait of Hormuz. And the president also confirmed that tonight he'll be having dinner with Dario Amodei, the CEO of AI company Anthropic. 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
30: Here's the official forecast. Sunny today, 84 degrees. Mostly clear tonight, down to 54. Sunny tomorrow as the work week begins once again at a high of 85. Monday night, clear and 54. Reaching 89 degrees on Tuesday under sunny skies. Tuesday night, clear, 58. Wednesday, more sunshine and a high of 91. Wednesday night, partly cloudy, 66. Thursday, sunny, afternoon showers and 91 degrees. 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

0: everybody. Welcome to the Todd Stearns Radio Extravaganza. Border to border, coast to coast, across the fruited plain. We have a jam-packed show for you today, ladies and gentlemen. Of course, President Trump at the UN telling the nations of the world how it is and how it's going to be. Went after, what is her name, Eyebrows, the eyebrow lady over at St. Caitlin Collins. Over at CNN, they had a little rowdy dow earlier today, and we've got all of the great audio from that. So Josh Jones, our chief political strategist, will be here from Washington in just a little while. And Mary Walter, who is a Newsmax contributor, she's going to be with us as well. We start off today, though, with a very special guest and a very really disturbing story. There's a survey that's circulating around the interwebs. We have it at toddstearns.com. A shocking number of Democrats now believe that President Trump should be assassinated. They'd be okay if Trump were assassinated. Another jaw-dropping number of Democrats also believe that they would be okay if President Trump, I don't know, passed away in his sleep. I mean, this is some very disturbing information, but it also gives us some insight into who the Democrats are. 55% of Democrats would view positively if Donald Trump dies in his sleep. This is according to a survey conducted by the Democrat-leaning Center for Strategic Policies. Nearly 60% of Democrats would view positively if he's removed by military leaders. In other words, ladies and gentlemen, I know a lot of you are saying, what the heck is going on here? Well, I'll tell you what's happening. We've been watching the rise of communism in this country for quite some time, coming through our nation's education system. And now the Democrats are beginning to think like the communists. Instead of just silencing or defeating points of view they disagree with, they want to destroy those points of view. And when you start to understand that, you start to understand what really happened to Charlie Kirk in Utah over one year ago. So this is a very disturbing thing. And yet, as we march toward the midterms, it's another reminder of how vitally important it is to elect Republicans of all shapes, sizes, and persuasions. And we have one of those Republicans joining us in studio today. Former Ag Commissioner for the great state of Tennessee. He's running for the 5th Congressional District. Charlie Hatcher joining us. Charlie, good to have you with us.
1: Well, good morning. It's good to be here, and I agree with everything you just said.
0: I mean, it's a dangerous thing that we're playing around with here, Charlie, and it concerns me that many Republican voters are not taking seriously what could happen in this country.
1: Yeah, this is a crazy world, and I think that's the right message. We need to get voter turnout. I'm not taking this general election for granted. I'm going to work for it just like I did the primary, and we need to get voters out. A low turnout is not a good thing.
0: I was reading some studies yesterday, getting ready for today's show, and the thought process is that what's happening here in Tennessee is good. The redistricting will actually add, they believe it's going to add an additional Republican seat to Congress, and honest to goodness, we need that based on what I'm seeing happening in other states.
1: Yeah, we do, and I think Tennessee's going to deliver. I mean, we need to come forth with 9 Republican congressmen, and that will be a good thing. It's and I think Tennessee will do that. I don't know what. It's going to be a tough general election, I mean, with the economy and everything else that's going on. But I'm optimistic about that.
0: I'm curious about the big issues that you're hearing about. You've been traveling the state. You've been talking to a lot of folks. Your district is a big farming district as well. A lot of agriculture. What are you hearing? What's on the minds of the voters?
1: Well, the top issues, number one is cost of living, cost of production. We're feeling that even on the farm there, the cost of diesel fuel. So that's the top issue that I hear everywhere I go. Number two is infrastructure. And then number three, one of my favorites is the federal government itself. We need to reduce regulations. We need to balance the budget. The debt, oh my, is out of control. And then just because it's in my wheelhouse, food security is national security. So those are kind of the three or four major things that I'm hearing, that I'm dealing with.
0: One of the things, if nothing else, that I appreciate from coming from Robert Kennedy and the MAHA movement is the fact that when I walk into a supermarket now, I look to see what's on the back of the ingredients there. You know, I think that's important for folks to know that their food is coming from a good place and it's not loaded up with a lot of chemicals and stuff. How do you feel about how the administration has been addressing that issue?
1: I love what they've done, turning the American Dietary Guidelines upside down and putting whole milk, dairy fats, and red meat on top of the pyramid. I think that was the thing to do, and that's what I've been doing my whole life.
0: I want to play some audio here. This is from the Secretary of Agriculture, Brooke Rollins. She was on a podcast yesterday, and a lot of people have really been concerned about the price of food, and especially beef. And I've got a couple of beef questions, Charlie, okay. And I suspect you may have a beef with the beef. But this is the Secretary explaining what Americans should do if they can't afford to buy a pound of ground beef. Cut 23, please.
2: But if it is too expensive, unlike fuel, Benny, you can eat chicken, pork, salmon, eggs. There are other sources of really good protein. And all of those prices are coming down as well. So it isn't necessarily breaking out there. And listen, I'm a mom of four. I'm still feeding a whole bunch of kids, very hungry kids. We realize the price of groceries are too high. We're doing everything we can to bring them down after the Biden years of crazy, crazy inflation.
0: All right, so I did a little bit of research. It turns out the price of chicken is higher today than it was under the Biden administration, as was the cost of pork. And I'm not you think that explanation is going to go over well with, you know, with moms who, you know, want to feed their kids a hamburger?
1: No, probably not. But she's right about different forms of protein. So I was at the grocery store yesterday. I got 2 pounds of turkey, ground turkey, for $8. So that's $4 a pound. So I think there's things that they can do. But, yeah. You know, the price of meat across the board is increased.
0: The president saying one solution is to bring in beef from other countries. How do you feel about that?
1: Well, I've released a statement on social media about it. I didn't like it. You know, one of the bright spots in agriculture is beef cattle business, and a lot of the dairy business is dependent on what we're calling beef on dairy. And that's helping us. So when the president announced that, and some of it was in the messaging. We import a lot of beef anyhow, but it's just the way that it was rolled out. Probably wouldn't have had that big an impact, but the market went down almost immediately and kind of knocked the legs out of some of the cattlemen.
0: So a lot of cattle farmers here, what exactly are you hearing from them, and what are they concerned about?
1: The price of diesel. I mean, it's a record high. They've got to put it in their tractor, their grain trucks, their combines, their pickup trucks. And so they feel that every day.
0: When you get to Congress, and again, it's looking like this is going to be a pretty much a clean sweep for Republicans here. You don't want to jinx it, but if you get to Washington, are you going to be one of those whatever President Trump wants, President Trump gets lawmakers, or are you going to be more, you know, focused on Tennessee's 5th congressional district? Or can you do both?
1: Well, I'm going to try to do both. It's called the House of Representatives, and that's what I mean to do. And I've traveled to the district and met people where they are. I think I understand the issues. So I'm going to be more of a common sense type person to get the work done. With my background as a farmer and veterinarian, as Commissioner of Agriculture, I've got a lot of experience in that. So I'm to take that experience and those life experiences and make the right decisions based on what's best for the district in my mind. So I won't always agree with President Trump. I don't think there's anybody that does on every single issue, but I'm generally supportive of the major policies that he's doing.
0: I want to go back to the primary. Clearly, Republican voters were not happy with their incumbent congressman, and that's a very rare thing for an incumbent to go down in defeat in the primary. What is it that was problematic with the congressman? What was he not doing, and why is it that Republicans decided, you know what, we're going to go with Charlie Hatcher?
1: Well, I think one of the big issues was fundraising. I mean, Andy was not a good fundraiser, and I think that hurt him at every level. That hurt him at D.C., that hurt him locally, that hurt him when he was running. So that's one of the things. And then there, one thing I heard over and over again, constituent services was not the best. And that's what I hope to focus on as well.
0: You see, I think from the voter standpoint, I think that's it, is the constituent services, you know, the day-to-day stuff, you know, and I know it may seem mundane to a lot of folks, but you've kind of built a reputation in the state of Tennessee of being a guy that looks after, you know, you pay attention to the detail.
1: Yeah, I think that's right. When I traveled around the district, they don't want to be forgotten, especially those in the rural counties and far away from Williamson and Nashville, where the general center of the state is. And so I'm not going to forget about them. I'm going to continue. I'm one of them. I'm a farmer that knows what they're going through. I'm for the average working man, and I want to make a difference.
0: Can we talk about your opponent for a second? This guy confuses me. Chas Mulder is his name. He's a Democrat, longtime mayor, in Columbia, Tennessee. And this guy, he put out an ad. I don't know if you've seen it.
1: Yeah, I have. It's confusing to me too. It's he's running on a similar platform as I am, which seems, well, I thought to myself, well, maybe he should have run in the Republican primary.
0: I never met you until today, and I thought, oh, this must be Charlie Hatcher. Because again, he was sitting around the table with his wife, his three children. Nobody had magenta hair. There were no nose rings. And I think they were praying to Jesus. I mean, the guy's a Methodist in good standing. And I'm sitting here, what is going on here? He certainly seems like he's a conservative, but I know you guys have been doing some digging. What have you guys discovered?
1: Well, I think today's Democratic Party is not the Southern Yellow Dog conservative Democrats of years ago. I mean, it's left-leaning socialist all the way to communist. So, I mean, that in itself, I don't think he can deliver on what he's running on in the new Democratic Party. I just don't see it.
0: The concern I would look at is what just happened in Virginia. Abigail Spanberger ran as one of those yellow dogs.
1: They say whatever they say, and then they flip.
0: Yeah, and that's exactly what happened here. Yeah. And I think people in Virginia have buyer's remorse.
1: Well, we need to remind people the same thing could happen here.
0: Yeah. Charlie Hatcher joining us in studio. His website, charliehatcher.com, running for Congress. It's an exciting time in politics, no doubt about it. There are a lot of big problems facing the country, and we need people that are going to go to Congress that are going to be able to help resolve some of those big issues. For you, what would you say is the biggest issue, Charlie?
1: Well, we talked about it some already. It's cost of living and cost of energy, and that's going to be one of the focuses. And then federal government, I want to begin to work on that. That's easier said than done. The regulations, the reckless spending, the debt is out of control. Those are some major issues. And then food security is national security. I want to weigh in on that. I've got a lot of experience with it. And so I hope to bring that to the table.
0: One of the things I loved, Tim Burchett, you know, our friend out in East Tennessee, doing the big Doge. He's chair of the Doge committee there in the House. What do you think about those efforts to try and just, again, crack down on all this out of control spending?
1: I love that. And Tim and I are friends, and we're fellow. We believe the same things, and I hope to get elected and work with him there.
0: Are you going to come up with like the clever sayings and stuff that he's got?
1: Well, I don't know. I'm a little bit redneck, or a whole lot redneck, and he's just partial redneck. So we might start a redneck coalition or something.
0: I love that. A redneck caucus.
1: Yes.
0: I love this.
1: Yeah, with common sense.
0: And you know, the guy, I didn't realize the guy's like, he's older than I am, but he's riding around D.C. on his own skateboards. Did you know this?
1: I haven't seen that. Seriously?
0: He makes skateboards,
1: I knew that. Knew that he was, there was the whole skateboard controversy.
0: I didn't want to tell him, like, Congressman, you're getting a little bit too old for that. You know, we need you in one piece, Congressman.
1: Well, we don't need him to fall down and get hurt.
0: No, we don't. Redneck caucus. This may be the breaking news coming out of this interview today.
1: Well, I kind of, yes, that may be. I might be one.
0: Congressman, we really do appreciate you dropping by, and you're the real deal, and I love your platform, love what you're doing for the farmers here in Tennessee. That's a big deal. I will say this, your opponent did show up wearing a Ripley tie, like the Ripley tomato tie.
1: Oh.
0: So I wasn't sure what that was all about, but just FYI, I think he's trying to go after the ag vote.
1: Yeah, he needs to. He needs to cater to that.
0: All right. Charlie, good to see you. We'd love to get you back in very soon.
1: Okay.
0: Charlie Hatcher, ladies and gentlemen, running for Congress, charliehatcher.com. He's one of the good guys. And, folks, we'll see how this election plays out. But I am feeling very good about our chances here. All right, got to take a break. 901-260-5926. That's 901-260-5926. Coming up, going right to New York, the United Nations, this is the Todd Stern Show.
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0: Hi, this is Todd Stearns. 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
3: All right, welcome back, everybody. This is the Todd Stearns Radio Show. So a couple of things about President Trump, who's really doing a terrific job there at the United Nations. I got to tell you, I'm bothered by what happened yesterday when the president went to visit Zohran Mamdani at Gracie Mansion, and basically it was a love fest. And I've got a standing side by side with a man who hates America, with a man who laughed and giggled while the names of dead Americans were being read at the 9/11 memorial. I've got a problem with President Trump giving any sort of credibility to a man who is a Marxist, a man who is a political Islamist, a man who pals around with terrorists. I've got a big problem with that. And I don't know about you, but watching the president lavishing praise on Zohran Mamdani made me sick to my stomach. It made me sick to my stomach, and I'm just... There are some days you just have to throw your hands up and say, Mr. President, what the heck? What the heck, Mr. President? What are you doing? Why are you doing this? And I get it. I understand the president says he loves New York City and he wants the very best for New York City. I get that. But are you telling me that the very best is socialism? The very best is communism? I don't think so. But it's a very disturbing thing that is happening, ladies and gentlemen. A very disturbing thing. And I don't know who is advising President Trump right now, but the president needs new advisors. I mean, it's appalling to think that somebody in the White House thought this was a good idea. And I'm curious to hear your thoughts on it. I don't think I'm off base on this. But what do you think about President Trump and having the bromance with Zohran Mamdani? 901-260-5926, our number. That's 901-

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4: Radio show, a Dorothea writing out on our social media page, Todd, I feel the same way, seeing Trump yuck it up with Mam Dami. Makes me feel sick. It does. I mean, Mr. President, come on now. Can we go back to Brooke Rollins over just a moment? Brooke Rollins, the agriculture secretary, and she's telling Americans, you know what, if you can't afford ground beef, why don't you try chicken? Nobody wants to bring this up, but the price of chicken and pork is actually higher now than it was before under the old president, the auto pen president. I'm sorry, but it's true. We did the research. We looked it up. But this is the messaging coming out of the administration. If you can't afford a hamburger, eat chicken. You complain about the gas prices? What? Do you hate America? National security. If you want lower gas prices, that means you're opposed to strong national security. Wait, what? Who said that? Unbelievable. That's, by the way, Senator Roger Marshall calling out all you people complaining about high gas prices, and he said that national security is more important than your bank account. Okay. All right. Look, let me tell you something. That messaging out on the campaign trail, that's how Republicans lose elections. No, here's the exact quote. I'm sorry gas prices are going up, but your national security is more important than your pocketbook. I mean, how much more condescending can you possibly be? But that's, look, I'm just telling you, and this is why I didn't realize this had gone viral. Wow, but I just wrote this on X, and I want to read it to you. I'm not entirely convinced that House or Senate Republicans really want to stay in the majority. I mean, it's possible that the GOP political consultants and their candidates are really that incompetent. But what we are watching is political malpractice. And if I didn't know any better, the Republicans are trying to throw the midterms. That's what I think is going on. Not all of them, but enough. We only need to lose about, what, five or six of these races, and we're in trouble, ladies and gentlemen. Let's go to Anna in Dahlonega, Georgia, listening to us on WDUN. Anna, what's on your mind today?
5: I have a theory, Todd, about him meeting with Mam Dami. I think he went over there. He knows he wants to jail Bibi. I know he wants to jail him. And he probably went over there and said, here's what I'm going to tell you, Mam Dami. If that man has a hair on his head going the wrong direction, you're going to have a problem. I really feel that that's the way he does things. He doesn't come out and say things to the public or to the news at all. He will say it to Mam Dami because he knows it's possible. So I think that's what he did. I think he went over there.
4: But, Anna, yes. I hear what you're saying, but you know what? You can do that behind the scenes with a phone call. You don't need to go out there and display your bromance in front of the entire nation and really in front of the entire world. I mean, that was just, it was weird and creepy.
5: Well, maybe it was, but you have to think past a lot of things with Donald Trump. You really do. And you have to think, you know, Mam Dami, he's a terrorist. Now, that's what he is. We don't want another 9/11, only this time for Bibi to come down. But I know what you're saying. I felt it too, but then I started thinking, I thought, now, why would he go there? That's the only reason he would do that is to tell, don't, and because look at Mam Dami's face when he came out of there. I mean, I think he told him, in no uncertain terms, don't even think about it, buddy, because you're going down if that's what happens. And when they came out, you know, Mam Dami could have said something to the press about the president. He could have said something about, because that's his style. But Trumpy, he's a different kind of animal. He is a complete, and just think about that just for a minute. And it's possible.
4: Yeah. All right, Anna. Look, I appreciate the call, and it is something to think about. By the way, here's now here on the other side is Benjamin Netanyahu, and he had a few things to say about Mamdani. Let's take a listen.
6: Shame on you, Mr. Mamdani. Shame on you for supporting the Hamas terrorist monsters who butchered our people. Shame on you for inciting riots against New York Jews. I'm coming to the UN. I'm going to tell the truth about our heroic soldiers. And I'm going to tell the truth about you.
4: I like how Netanyahu framed it. That's what I like. 901-260-5926 is our telephone number. That's 901-260-5926. So last night on CNN, Scott Jennings got put on the spot. And there's a lot to talk about here. We're gonna play this this bit of audio. So as it now stands, the reporters from CNN, PMS Now, and was Politico are not allowed to be a part of the White House pool reporting. They cannot work in the White House anymore. So they're all across the street. They've set up in a homeless encampment for journalists, undocumented journalists, across over in Lafayette Park. That's where they're at. So now Trump is having some fun with these reporters, and I want to get to, we'll play this first. This is President Trump arriving at the UN and starts clowning on CNN and eyebrows. Caitlin Collins, Cut 19.
7: So it's an honor to be here. I'm surprised that CNN is here covering me. You shouldn't be here. You should not. You should not be here covering me. You said you weren't going to cover me. You shouldn't be covering me. But I will tell you, it is an honor to be at the United Nations, and we're making a lot of progress. Our country is doing really, really well. Thank you very much, everybody.
4: There we go. And then just a few minutes ago, the vice president had a little bit of fun. Take a listen to the VP.
8: And with that, I have my notes here that I'm supposed to take questions from CNN and Politico. Anybody from CNN Politico here? No? Okay. All right.
4: Oh, geez. Where were you guys? I mean, look, they're not banned from going to these kinds of events. I mean, you just heard CNN's eyebrow reporter out there, yammering and yelling at Trump. By the way, so the national media is all over my X feed today, I guess since last week when the New York Times have quoted me in a story. And so now all the national media, they're in the feed and they're pulling things I've set out. And so they've accused me of attacking Fox News when in fact I'm simply pointing out who Fox News really is and who they've always been. Even when I was there, the news division, the news side of Fox News Channel, not the primetime host, but the actual news division, everybody knew they were to the left of CNN. I mean, they got some radical lefties over there. No doubt about it. But here was my recommendation that has now caused a big stink. Because ultimately, that White House press briefing is basically reality TV now. All the reporters, they have their hair professionally done, the makeup applied, and they're waiting to ask those gotcha questions. So it's really not about getting pertinent information. It's about getting that gotcha question and the reaction from the White House. So then you get all the clicks. So that's all this is. So here's my recommendation. If CNN and Politico and PMS Now really are that concerned about getting news and information, here's what I recommend. They write their questions down on a piece of paper. They submit that. Maybe there's a box. Instead of having a podium, there's a box and there's a little slit, a hole, and they can stick their question in the hole. And then a staffer, a White House staffer, will type up a response and then present it back to the reporter. How do you think? No, I'm serious, Dylan. How do you think that would... How do you think that would go over? Oh, I don't think they... I know they'd be unhappy about that. Because they want their time and they want that FaceTime. That's what they want. They're not after the truth. And Trump knows it. And that's why, and by the way, Trump also knows this. CNN, they are addicted to Donald J. Trump. They really are. 901-260-5926. I'm going to get back to Scott Jennings in just a minute. I want to go to Roberto, listening to us in Memphis, Tennessee on KWAM. Hi, Roberto. What's on your mind?
9: Hey, Todd. I just want to remind you that the gas price increase we're feeling right now is probably temporary. Under any conservative / Republican administration, they're very fossil fuel friendly, and the price of gas usually goes down during those administrations. But under a liberal / Democrat administration, the price of fossil fuels always goes up and stays up because they are very unfriendly to fossil fuels. Plus all the other things that go with a liberal Democrat administration. So I don't like the price of gas. And to be honest, I live on Social Security. I'm retired. And it's been hard on me, but I'm willing to take it for a little while and in the hope that it will come back down to $1.78 like it was in, I believe, October of 2020. So I know it's hard. I know it's hurting people. And it's other because the price effect, the gas price effect, pork, the egg, the beef, all of it.
4: Well, let me give you an example here of what you're saying. Right now, for example, in Tennessee, there's a flat state tax of, I think, it's roughly 27 cents per gallon. That's the tax. So in California right now, the taxes there and the fees are 73.6 cents a gallon. So before you're even paying for the gas, when you go to California and you fill up, and I'm going to be in California for 10 days starting this coming Saturday, I'm going to be paying 73.6 cents per gallon just in fees.
9: Talking about is the Democrats will make it much harder for fossil fuels to have a low price because it makes it easier for it to compete with their green energy. That's one of the reasons. Plus, they just hate fossil fuels for whatever reason. But I just want to remind you, this is probably temporary. Now, can I guarantee it's going to come back down? No. But I'm hoping that after the elections, whether he has to put the big hammer down or we get a deal with Iran, once the global oil market stabilizes, we should see gas prices around $2.50 in America. Plus, in America, we pay way less for gas than other places in the world. In fact, like half many places.
4: Well,
9: so I just wanted to.
4: No. I'm sure you know. Look, I think the bigger issue, and trust me, gas prices are high, and I don't think that's a good selling point for folks, Roberto. I think that, you know, the American people saw gas prices go down when Trump came into office, and they want them to go back to that point. It's going to be a while. This war has been going on for 6 months. I don't see that ending, and that is going to have an impact on gas prices. The bigger problem is diesel fuel, and you heard Charlie Hatcher talking about that. He's running for Congress. Diesel prices impact every single thing that you buy at the supermarket and the department store, and that, I think, is the big challenge.
9: And part of that's because of the world price of diesel.
4: Yeah.
9: Controlled by who makes most of the diesel in the world. I mean, we make our diesel, but Russia makes diesel for the rest of the world. And so I think, too, I want to say that Iran is just playing the waiting game, hoping for a Democratic administration, maybe the midterms. They may try to wait till the next presidential election. I don't know how long they can wait. But I do know this, that I think that prices of gas will eventually come down if and when this Iran war is over. So I want to take up your time, Todd.
4: No.
9: Take what you do.
4: Well, Roberto, thank you. Let me ask you this before we let you go, Roberto. Are you going to be voting in the midterm elections?
9: Oh, 100%. I will early vote. There's no doubt. That's exactly what I'll do, and I'll vote. Todd, I hate to say this. I consider myself a Christian and say I don't believe I could ever vote for a Democrat just for the simple issue of abortion, just that one, not let alone all the rest of them, because no Democrat can ever really come out and condemn abortion or try to stop it because their own party will turn on it. So that's I vote on many other issues, but that one right there would stop me from ever voting for a Democrat.
4: Well, I'm telling you right now, this survey that came out, we were talking about in the first half hour of the show. That ought to concern all of us. These Democrats are very dangerous people now. When you've got one third, and here's, I want to read this from Steve Scalise. Roberto, I'm going to let you go, but thank you, and God bless you for listening. Thank you for that. Steve Scalise says this. This is how insane today's Democrat Party is. Nearly one third of Democrats said they'd feel positively if President Trump were publicly assassinated. A majority said they would support a military coup. And Steve Scalise says socialists have taken over and the stakes this November could not be higher. Ladies and gentlemen, I write about this in the Golden Age, that if we do not take back our nation's education system, we will lose the republic. It is very simple. We have a generation of young people that were raised in an education system that said America is evil, and so is President Trump, and it's okay to kill people that you disagree with. That is communism. And this poll should be a wake-up call to every freedom-loving American patriot. And there's more to this poll. We'll get to it. Got to take a break, though. 901-260-5926. This is the Todd Stern Show. Why are radical Islamists and radical progressives groups that could not be more different working together? The answer will shock you. Dr. Michael Youssef has spent decades studying this from the inside, and in his most urgent book yet, An Unholy Alliance, he tears the mask off a coordinated assault on American freedom and Judeo-Christian civilization. 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It is not a conspiracy theory. 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
4: All right, welcome back. We're going to get to the Scott Jennings audio right after the top of the hour. I went a little bit too long in the last segment, so hang tight. We're going to get to all of that. Also, we're going to be getting to your calls as well. Josh Jones is coming up, our chief political strategist, as well as Mary Walter. We're also following the president's visit to New York City. And I will say this, the president, large and in charge, as our good friend Robin Walensky is often reminds us, the president's large and in charge. I want to remind you, ladies and gentlemen, and again, we talk about this survey, and we've got the story up at toddstearns.com, the Center for Strategic Politics. And this is really a direct reflection of what the teachers' unions are doing, and they have radicalized these school classrooms. And it is so important, and I write about this in the book, How Trump Saved America, The Golden Age, How Trump Saved America, that we will lose the republic if we do not abolish the Department of Education and equip local communities to take back their schools. I want to take that a step further, and I want to hear your thoughts on this. I believe that not only should we be homeschooling our kids, but every church in America should consider ways to turn their church facility into a school, a Christian school. Every single church in America, you know, they've done this so well over in Lancaster, California. Lancaster Baptist Church, starting a K-12 Christian school. They started a college, West Coast Baptist College. Ladies and gentlemen, I think it's time for Christians to take firm control of educating our kids. 901-260-5926. That's our telephone number. Hang tight. Got to take a break. We'll be right back.
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16: From ABC News, I'm Wayne Cabot. With gas prices soaring, today President Trump said his administration is thinking very seriously about a ban on exporting diesel fuel, contradicting his own Energy Secretary Chris Wright, who said last week that the U.S. will not cease exports of American diesel. That fuel, the lifeblood of shipping and farming, costs 75% more than a year ago. Here's what the president said.
17: The big problem is the refineries in Russia are being blown up. This isn't really a Middle Eastern problem. This is more of a Russia problem.
16: Blaming the increase on Russia's war in Ukraine, not on the U.S. war in Iran. Iran today claiming it captured a U.S. underwater drone in the Strait of Hormuz. Britain suspects Iran of being behind what police think was a foiled attack on an airbase housing U.S. forces. Five suspects are being held. Counselor for the Cotswold District, Tristan Wilkinson.
18: There was a specific threat about 6 weeks ago from the Iranians on this base. At the time, there was an increased surveillance around the area. This is an operational base. There is, it's no secret that, you know, we have American bombers here that are taking part in what's happening in the Middle East at the moment.
16: The highest wind gust in the Atlantic Coast nor'easter was recorded on top of the Montauk Lighthouse, Long Island, 81 miles an hour. The wind and the ocean tide hitting the East Coast pretty hard. Falling trees killed a city worker in New York and injured four more. People had to be rescued from rising seas and tidal rivers, even in New Jersey. Governor Mikey Sherrill.
19: Dozens of people have evacuated from their homes due to flooding, and dozens more were rescued from cars and flooded roadways.
16: Downpours continue to lash Hawaii as Hurricane Nolo moves away from the islands, and now Tropical Storm Rachel has formed off Mexico's southwest coast. This weekend's re-release of Avengers Endgame puts it at number one at the box office. That's 7 years after it became the second highest grossing film ever. 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
20: Here's the official forecast for tonight. Mostly clear, 55 degrees. Sunny tomorrow as we head back to work, 84 the expected high. Mostly clear, 55 for tomorrow night. Heading into Tuesday, it's going to be sunny, 87 degrees. Clear skies Tuesday night, down to 59. Sunshine on Wednesday as we reach 90. Wednesday night, mostly clear, 66. Thursday, it's going to be sunny with a high of 91. Thursday night, partly cloudy, 69. 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

0: You know, it's interesting. I was reading something that Steve Forbes, who is the chairman, editor-in-chief over at Forbes Media, wrote on X, and it is a great starting point for this hour of the conversation. Again, the Republican messaging is just insanely bad, and it doesn't need to be. There are great success stories that they need to be focusing on, and especially now with the war and diesel prices and grocery prices, all that kind of stuff, which is a reality. But there are also some very great things that that President Trump and the Republicans have done. For example, as Steve Forbes points out, taxpayers are going to get an average tax cut of nearly $2,300 in 2026 because of the One Big Beautiful Bill. Now, this is the same One Big Beautiful Bill the Democrats are out there saying we're going to repeal. So the Democrats want to take away your $2,300 tax cut. Again, another talking point for Republicans out there. I want to go to the Patriot Mobile Newsmaker line. Say hello to our good friend Liz Peek, Fox News contributor. Liz, hope you're doing well today. Hello, Liz. All right. Well, we'll try to get Liz Peek back with us here in just a minute, working all of that out. So bear with me. But again, ladies and gentlemen, there's plenty of positive stuff that we can be talking about in this, in this election cycle. For example, Vice President J.D. Vance just announced that that they had removed more than 750,000 fake enrollees from Obamacare. Cut number 33.
1: What this looks like is, in one case, we found a fraud ring that had 40 agents, 40 brokerage agents, who had funneled 50,000 people into the Obamacare system fraudulently. Now, some of those people were probably legitimate. Most of those people were not eligible. Either they didn't meet the citizenship or the income requirements. Many of those people quite literally didn't even exist. We had a system in this country that rewarded brokers, that made people rich for enrolling fake people in programs that are meant to ensure that our fellow citizens have health care. This was a scandal. And thanks to the work of Dr. Oz, Andy Ferguson, Secretary Kennedy, and of course, the leadership of the president, this is stopping.
0: Well, that is great news. And we understand that they just saved, by doing that one thing, saved American taxpayers more than $2 billion. I want to go to the Patriot Mobile Newsmaker line. We've got Liz Peek back with us. Liz, hope you're doing well today.
2: Yeah, I'm doing great. I'm so sorry about the communications problems. I am in the middle of New York City, Midtown Manhattan. And, you know, it's UN week here, so there's such a blitz of communications amongst emergency responders and stuff. Apparently, I guess the internet just goes out. So anyway, I'm here, and I was listening to your comments about the economy. And I want to just tell you that a bunch of us have been tweeting recently that S&P Global's report on the U.S. economy compared to all the others in the world is exactly what President Trump told the United Nations delegates yesterday. It is the envy of the world, literally. Manufacturing, services, all the sectors, many of them are a five-year high, Todd. This is the economy that Democrats are trashing as they campaign for House seats and Senate seats. They're talking down our economy instead of pointing out that, for example, poverty rates in the United States hit an all-time low last year. The wealth inequality is shrinking, not expanding. There have been so many good things in this economy, particularly what you've heard about the K-shaped economy really isn't true, because now the biggest wage gains are being felt and recorded at the low end of the income spectrum, not at the top end. So, you know, you and Steve Forbes, and I got to tell you, we have been talking about this for months. The messaging for Republicans has been so appalling. I think they're afraid of talking about tax cuts because Democrats kind of make the case that that's all about favoring wealthy people. It's really not. It has helped the average American, as you point out. And as you point out again, Democrats want to rescind that those cuts that were in the Big Beautiful Bill. Why aren't Republicans yelling from the rooftops about that?
0: It's a great point. And again, Liz, I get it. There are problems, you know, with the war and gas prices and all that. But the reality is, you know, you cannot go out there and campaign on those issues. And they're doing a lousy job of that. We had a candidate on yesterday, and his reaction was, well, just buy turkey, eat more turkey. You know, if you can't afford ground beef. Okay. It's just like, come on here. But again, there have been so many great successes. And for whatever reason, the Republicans just don't want to embrace those great successes.
2: They really don't. They're running away from Trump. They're running away from, for example, immigration. Okay, I get it that some people feel that the Trump administration went overboard in deporting a lot of people with no criminal records. The majority, however, have criminal records. And basically, people have forgotten, Tom, that the tens of thousands of people who were wandering across our border completely unchecked during the Biden administration. It was unconscionable. Find me a Democrat running for office who's willing to talk about border security. They're not. They're, again, that's a place where they're going to roll back a successful implementation of policy, and all of a sudden we'll again have a border overwhelmed with people. I said on air this morning, and I think it's really true, Trump wants everybody to think he's on the ballot, for better or worse, I guess. But, his stock line should be, don't judge me against the Almighty. Judge me against my opponents, because they are terrible.
0: It's a good point. And, you know, the administration also promised to crack down on waste, fraud, and abuse. And J.D. Vance coming out and making that big announcement yesterday, 750,000 bogus enrollees in Obamacare. This is another reason to celebrate.
2: Yeah, and again, where are Democrats on getting rid of all this waste, fraud, and abuse? They're against it. They literally, I think you've had 23 states that have refused to send in the information that the administration wants to continue to purge illegals from our Medicaid and Medicare rolls, fraudsters from being signed up for those kinds of benefits. The Democrats don't want to play ball on this, and it's so wrong because it is a winning issue. And again, where are the Republican candidates who are actually out there talking about this? I don't think they are.
0: No, it's a great point. Liz Peek joining us on our Patriot Mobile Newsmaker line today. And by the way, you can read that story about the vice president over at LizPeek.com. Liz, how do you think the vice president's been doing? You know, they've been putting him out on the campaign trail quite a bit over the past few weeks.
2: Yeah, it's interesting. He's been much more visible than Marco Rubio, who presumably is the other person in the administration sort of vying to be the 2028 candidate. And I think maybe it's because, this is just anecdotal, but I think there are a lot of donors who are not that excited about J.D. Vance. And I can't even really pin down a reason why, although some of his economic musings, let's say, over the last several months have sort of got people on guard. The fact that he's sort of anti-corporate America. And, you know, again, there's a gray area here. I think a lot of us understand that big companies and big corporations have not always played in the American's interest. On the other hand, being anti-business is not where Donald Trump is and not where most Republican voters are. So I think Shady, you know, the other day he kind of slammed Margaret Thatcher. Well, for a lot of us, Margaret Thatcher brought common sense and sanity
0: yes.
2: to Great Britain when it was really on its knees. And honestly, we joked around, Steve Forbes and Larry Kudlow and I, about how we really need to school J.D. Vance on supply-side economics, because I don't know that he's a fan, and I don't even know that he understands it, to be honest. Smart guy, don't get me wrong. And by the way, whenever I hear and read about AOC being the candidate in 2028, all I can picture is J.D. Vance debating AOC. And I think we can agree it would be an unfair fight.
0: Big time. Big time.
2: Yeah. Really.
0: Liz, as you know, I mean, from your vantage point, we're hearing from just internally, a lot of politicos are very concerned about the Republicans and their chances in the midterm. Are you hearing the similar things, or you're getting a different vantage point?
2: No, I think people are very worried about it. And let's face it, President Trump has done some things like initiate what I consider to be a kind of idiotic trade war with Canada, which really has made it much harder for Susan Collins and Mike Rogers. Those states, both Michigan and Maine, being quite Canada's economy, hasn't helped them. And both of those candidates right now are really struggling even to stay even. I wonder if the polling is right. Obviously, the generic ballot, Democrats are ahead by, I don't know, depending, 7 to 9 points. Last time that was the case, they picked up a lot of seats, but not an overwhelming number. And so I'm not really at the end of the day, Todd, I'm not even sure it's going to matter very much. We have sort of gridlock right now in Congress. My guess is we're going to have more of that. But if Democrats really take on 2 years of wanting to impeach Donald Trump again, investigate everybody, and don't get anything done for the American people, I think that sets them up very badly for 2028.
0: Oh, I do too. No doubt about that. All right. So, whenever UN Week, I had to go down there a couple of years. They sent me down to cover that fiasco, and I thought, please do not ever send me to the UN headquarters again.
2: Well, no, it's just impossible. I am never going to be in town again for this week because nothing moves.
0: No.
2: I mean, you're just, anyway, so apologies if I don't sound as clear as I should, but A, the internet's terrible, and B, there's no place to hide. So there you are.
0: Oh, geez, Alou. All right, Liz, our sympathies for you. Liz Peek, everybody, on our Patriot Mobile Newsmaker line. Thank you, Liz.
2: Thank you so much for having me. Take care.
0: All right. No, it is. It's really bad. It's total gridlock. All the streets are shut down, and you're better off just walking. If you have to go somewhere, just walk. But it is, UN Week is never a good time in New York City. 901-260-5926. You heard Liz's analysis. I'm just curious. We'll take a poll nationwide here. How are things going in your states? What are you hearing from your politicos there in your communities? 901-260-5926. This is the Todd Stern Show.

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2: I want to go back in the time machine. Again, the long-term memory of a lot of Americans on the fritz. They just don't remember how bad and how awful the national media can be, which again is why I am absolutely backing President Trump's decision to ban CNN, Politico, and PMS Now from the White House press briefing room. It should have happened a long time ago. And by the way, the Washington Post ought to be booted as well. But anyway, President Trump is a kind and gentle man. This is Speaker Newt. Going all the way back to 2012, the GOP presidential primary debate. And I want you to listen to how CNN and John

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1: 423-870-2440. To take an ex-wife and make it 2 days before the primary, a significant question in a presidential campaign, is as close to despicable as anything I can imagine. My two daughters wrote the head of ABC and made the point that it was wrong, that they should pull it, and I am frankly astounded that CNN would take trash like that and use it to open a presidential debate.
2: As you noted, Mr. Speaker, this story did not come from our network. As you also know, it is a subject of conversation in the campaign. I get your point. I take your point.
1: John, it was repeated by your network. You chose to start the debate with it. Don't try to blame somebody else. You and your staff chose to start this debate with it. Now, let me be quite clear. The story is false. Every personal friend I have who knew us in that period says the story was false. We offered several of them to ABC to prove it was false. They weren't interested because they would like to attack any Republican. They're attacking the governor. They're attacking me. I'm sure they'll presently get around to Senator Santorum and Congressman Paul. I am tired of the elite media protecting Barack Obama by attacking Republicans.
3: Yeah. And by the way, that is how you deal with these nasty people in the media. These are not true journalists. These are political hacks. This is the CNN, Politico, PMS Now, The Washington Post, The New York Times, all of them stopped being legitimate news organizations a very, very, very long time ago. And their mission in life is to destroy anybody who is a Republican. Look, everybody thinks, oh, well, you know, back in the day, they loved George W. Bush. No, they did not. They called him Hitler. They called George W. Bush a Nazi. Same thing with his father, George H.W. Bush. They hate Republicans. They do this to every single one of our candidates, which is why Willard Mitt Romney was a complete failure, because he refused to acknowledge the fact that the media was his enemy. The media was trying to, and Romney just did not want to have anything to do with it. They had all of this, and it wasn't dirt. It was legitimate intel on Barack Hussein Obama. Romney refused to go negative. He refused to go after Obama. McCain did the exact same thing. And look what happened. Look what happened to the country. All right, got to take a quick break here. 901-260-5926. That's 901-260-5926. We'll be right back.

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7: Happy to have you with us today. Our telephone number, 901-260-5926. That's 901-260-5926. I want to play some audio for you. This is from... from, well, my goodness, my apologies here, Kamala Harris. And Kamala Harris is very upset. You know, she's going to be running for election again. That's her intention. She says Republicans, all of you Republicans, are cheating by purging voter rolls. Cut number 32.
8: They are cheating by purging voter rolls. So we say as leaders then to folks, not only must you register to vote, check your voter registration status to make sure you haven't been purged from the rolls. They're trying to take our tools, but we are a creative people. And we know how to fight. And we have always been fighting against the odds, and that has never deterred us.
7: Wow, what's wrong with her voice? That's very odd. Very odd indeed. But there you go, ladies and gentlemen. That is the plan. The Democrats are basically admitting, yeah, we have lied. We have cheated. We have registered people who are illegal to buy. And by the way, that's not in dispute anymore at all, period. 901-260-5926. Let's go to Charles in Georgia. Charles, what's on your mind?
9: Hey, Todd, how you doing?
7: I'm good. Thank you for asking.
9: Yeah, I just wanted to go back on talk about Bigfoot. And if you recall, I do driving for deliveries for Walmart. And I deliver sometimes out of Dahlonega. And I took stuff to a lady in Sutchess, you know, which is over the mountain from Dahlonega, and she was telling me that Bigfoot lived right there up in the woods, and she pointed up above her house close to the Appalachian, where the Appalachian Trail is, and she said, she calls him Junior. She said that
7: Junior
9: he likes her cooking, and he'll come and he'll peck on the window of her house when he's hungry, and she'll put some spaghetti or whatever out on the porch, and he'll come and eat it. And she said, matter of fact, he's up there in his blind right now. I said, oh, yeah, really? And she said, you notice how quiet it is. In which I had not paid any attention, but there were no birds, no squirrels, nothing was making a noise. I thought, okay, this is freaky. I got to get out of here. And I came back a couple of weeks later to make another delivery to this lady, and the birds were chirping and everything, so it wasn't something about that particular area. But so she was telling me some wild stories about Bigfoot, so... kind of a freaky thing.
7: So wait a second. Wait. So this was this lady. So she says that Bigfoot knocks on, is like visits and loves Italian food and sits up in a deer stand. Is that the gist of it?
9: Well, about a deer stand, just where he hides out in the woods.
7: Oh, his lair, I guess, his secret lair.
9: Yeah. Mm-hmm. Yeah.
7: And his name is Junior.
9: Yeah, she called him Junior.
7: Yeah, I think she's been hitting that apple. I think she's been hitting that hard Mountain Dew.
9: She may have been. It was pretty freaky, though, that one time I was there that everything got quiet. So it made me kind of wonder.
7: Well, Charles, you never know that there are strange things there in the mountains of North Georgia. So you just never know, my friend.
9: Yeah. One other thing real quick. You're talking about the furries. And the pilots being furries. Now, what would be more appropriate than to have Snoopy as the pilot?
7: Oh, geez, hello. And Woodstock as the co-pilot.
9: Yeah, there you go.
7: There you go, Charles. All right, thank you for calling. Let's go to Randall in Gainesville, Georgia, WDU. And this apparently is Bigfoot territory. Hi, Randall. What you got for us?
10: Yeah, another Bigfoot story, and I guess I'm going to have to claim that book because, you know, there up in Blue Ridge and around in that area, they got the Expedition Bigfoot Museum. So if you got a museum, he has to exist.
7: Well, this is a good point. So you said there's a museum in Blue Ridge.
10: Right, called Expedition Bigfoot.
7: Okay. I've never heard of such a thing. And
10: in fact, Todd, this one of the main attractions is it's in a glass case about 1 foot wide on the ends and about 3 feet long, and it's a piece of Bigfoot excrement. You have to see that, Todd.
7: Are you kidding me? So they've got Bigfoot poo.
10: Yes, sir.
7: I had no idea. Now, is this the same Expedition Bigfoot? Is that like a TV show, like a reality show? I think it's a reality show.
10: No, it's the actual museum up there. You know, $9, I think, to get in, or what it used to be, something like that.
7: No, there is actually a reality TV show called Expedition Bigfoot. It's been on for years.
10: Well, I'm a antenna guy, so I'm...
7: Oh, gotcha. All right. Well, let me ask you this, Randall. Have you ever seen anything odd or unusual, you know, in the wilds there in Gainesville, Georgia?
10: Well, of course. But that's another story for another day.
7: Wow. All right. Well, look, if you've got evidence, I want to see this evidence, and because I would love to get Bigfoot. I would love to be photographed with Bigfoot reading the Golden Age.
10: Just go to Expedition Bigfoot, the museum there, and you can put a box of books there.
7: All right, Randall, I'll do that. Thank you for the information. I Dylan, I didn't expect we were going to get calls on Bigfoot.
11: Yeah, and I hate to think this, but $9 to get into a museum for a potential $1 million prize on Bigfoot—that's not a bad bargain there.
7: It's a pretty good deal, and it's in Blue Ridge. Hold on, I'm looking this up. Oh, it is Expedition Bigfoot, Blue Ridge, Georgia. And it kind of looks like a Cracker Barrel for large, hairy creatures of the forest.
11: Perfect. That's exactly where we need to go right now.
7: It's billed as, hold on, North Georgia's biggest family attraction. And they actually have what appears to be, oh my gosh, go to expeditionbigfoot.com. Live the adventure. Discover the impossible. And he's right. Adults and teens, $9. And children under 12 years old, $6. Now, here's what's interesting. Dylan, they're closed on Easter, Thanksgiving, Christmas Day, and New Year's Day.
11: Okay.
7: I guess Bigfoot's a Christian?
11: Yeah.
7: Maybe a Methodist?
11: Wow.
7: Maybe Nazarene. I don't know.
11: Something.
7: Yeah. It is something.
11: This is fascinating, actually.
7: It's truly remarkable. We're just scrolling through this. But you're not allowed. If you have an RV or trailer, no, you can't do that. Or large buses, kind of like Bucky's, you know. The museum is self-guided, and it takes about 45 minutes to an hour. It depends on your level of interest in the subject of Bigfoot and Bigfoot research. They do have bathrooms, by the way, and a diaper changing station for human babies, I have to imagine. So there you go. All right. If you're looking for something to do, I suppose, in Blue Ridge, Georgia. All right. 901-260-5926. That's 901-260-5926. You know what? We're going to have to do a mashup here of aliens, you know, people who have seen the aliens and people who have seen the Bigfoot. That's what we're going to have to do. All right, we're going to take a quick break here, folks. 901-260-5926, our telephone number. By the way, this segment of the program brought to you by our friends at Newsmax. Tonight, Rob Finnerty revealing the growing threat from DSA and the radical left. We're talking about James Tallarico, El Sayed, AOC, Bernie Sanders. Rob reveals President Trump's secret plan to fight back tonight, and what you can do to help the president. Do not miss Finnerty tonight, 8 o'clock Eastern on Newsmax. 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Takes just minutes to get all that done. Newsmax, it's real news for real people. Why? Why are radical Islamists and radical progressives groups that could not be more different working together? The answer will shock you. Dr. Michael Youssef has spent decades studying this from the inside, and in his most urgent book yet, An Unholy Alliance, he tears the mask off a coordinated assault on American freedom and Judeo-Christian civilization. Foreign funding, institutional cowardice, cultural infiltration in our schools, our cities, and even our churches. It is not a conspiracy theory. This is happening right now. An Unholy Alliance gives you the 1,400-year backstory behind today's headlines and a practical action plan to fight back with faith and courage. Dr. Youssef says this is the wake-up call the church needs now. So don't wait. 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
7: All right. The New York Times reporting on Fox News, and they're celebrating and commending Fox News for abandoning Donald Trump and siding with CNN, PMS Now, and Politico. So Fox News is one of the five major networks that form the presidential TV pool. And when the president barred CNN, along with Politico and PMS Now, the networks rebelled and refused to film his daily public events until CNN is reinstated. Fox News did not hesitate to go along with the plan. As a matter of fact, Fox News led the charge. Fox was scheduled to be the pool crew for the president's arrival at Joint Base Andrews, but declined to film the event. A Fox News spokesbabe referred an inquiry on Wednesday to a joint statement made by the networks, which Fox News co-signed. Inside Fox, journalists have kept an eye on the past and the future. It was a big deal when Fox joined the White House TV pool in the 1990s. And in 2009, the pool came to Fox's defense when the Obama administration called the network a wing of the Republican Party and moved to bar it from a Treasury event. So there you go. Fox News also supported journalists who were effectively evicted from the Pentagon by Pete Hegseth. It so happens that the current chair of the Five Network Pool Group is Brian Bowton, a Fox News bureau chief in D.C. Mr. Bowton was the signatory on a note on Monday that decreed, effective today, the TV pool will not be covering events designated as pool coverage of the president. Not every Fox viewer is pleased. Some right-wing accounts on social media blasting the network, including, well, Newsmax. Fox is not alone among conservative-friendly networks in standing up for the White House press corps. Chris Ruddy of Newsmax, pardon me, I got that wrong. Chris Ruddy of Newsmax says, quote, "We hope the president reconsiders his decision as this would set a bad precedent for all media, including conservative outlets like Newsmax." So everybody's coming on board here. Well, I'm standing by my original decision, ladies and gentlemen. I believe the president made the right call here. And I say, kick them all out. As a matter of fact, I say, just turn the White House press briefing room back into the swimming pool. I mean, what's wrong with that? Let me just say this. No, we would not allow White House reporters to use the swimming pool. Do we really want to see Anderson Cooper running around in his little Speedo? I don't think so. But anyway, that's just my thoughts. I mean, again, you know, we're in the middle of construction. We already got the construction workers there. They're building the big, beautiful ballroom. Why not just have them, you know, take a break, take a day or two off, and go in there and dig up the swimming pool again? I mean, it seems pretty simple to me. 901-260-5926, our telephone number. That's 901-260-5926. Oh, I want to play this audio. This is a guy who's running for Congress. His name is Charlie Hatcher. He's a Republican from Tennessee. He's the guy that beat Andy Ogle in the congressional race there. And Charlie Hatcher's weighing in on the price of beef. And basically he said, all you people need to start eating turkey. Take a listen. This is from the Secretary of Agriculture, Brooke Rollins. She was on a podcast yesterday, and a lot of people have really been concerned about the price of food, and especially beef. And I've got a couple of beef questions, Charlie, and okay. I suspect you may have a beef with the beef. But this is the Secretary explaining what Americans should do if they can't afford to buy a pound of ground beef. Cut 23, please.
15: But if it is too expensive, unlike fuel, Benny, you can eat chicken, pork, salmon, eggs. There are other sources of really good protein. And all of those prices are coming down as well. So it isn't necessarily breaking out there. And listen, I'm a mom of four. I'm still feeding a whole bunch of kids, very hungry kids. We realize the price of groceries are too high. We're doing everything we can to bring them down after the Biden years of crazy, crazy inflation.
7: All right, so I did a little bit of research. It turns out the price of chicken is higher today than it was under the Biden administration, as was the cost of pork. And I'm not you think that explanation is going to go over well with, you know, with moms who, you know, want to feed their kids a hamburger?
16: No, probably not. But she's right about different forms of protein. So I was at the grocery store yesterday. I got 2 pounds of turkey, ground turkey, for $8. So that's $4 a pound. So I think there's things that they can do. But, yeah. You know, the the price of meat across the board has increased.
7: The president saying one solution is to bring in beef from other countries. How do you feel about that?
16: Well, I've released a statement on social media about it. I didn't like it. You know, one of the bright spots in agriculture is beef cattle business, and a lot of the dairy business is dependent on what we're calling beef on dairy, and that's helping us. So when the president announced that, and some of it was in the messaging. We import a lot of beef anyhow, but it's just the way that it was rolled out. Probably wouldn't have had that big an impact, but the market went down almost immediately and kind of knocked the legs out of some of the cattlemen.
7: So a lot of cattle farmers here, what exactly are you hearing from them, and what are they concerned about?
16: The price of diesel. I mean, it's a record high. They've got to put it in their tractor, their grain trucks, their combines, their pickup trucks. And so that's they feel that every day.
7: All right, there you go. So, and it's true. I mean, turkey is good, but, you know, it's not a hamburger. Hey, this story coming out of the New York Times, I'm shocked the Times is actually doing this story. But the New York Times reports that a Democrat-aligned group called Project Bullhorn paid more than 100 creators to flood social media with affordability content ahead of the midterm elections. In other words, the Democrats are paying these folks on TikTok and other platforms to post all this video about how miserable things are, about how bad the economy is, about how they can't afford anything. This is not organic. This is not something that's real. This is all paid content. And according to the Times, these people were getting paid $25 to $30 per video, and many of the people doing the videos were not even disclosing that they were being paid to basically put out propaganda to help the Democrats. Unbelievable. Some weren't even from the states they claimed to represent. One Utah resident posed as a Texan, and a creator in England claimed to be from Texas as well. Unbelievable. All right, hang tight. Got to take a quick break here, folks. 901-260-5926. We'll be right back.

0: flood of people, at least 10 million illegals, have poured into this country.
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9: From ABC News, I'm Wayne Cabot. Americans in Great Britain are being urged by the U.S. Embassy there to exercise caution after the arrests of five suspects on terrorism charges today. Three suspicious vehicles were spotted traveling toward a Royal Air Force base that houses U.S. troops. One theory links the suspects to Iran, which threatened that same base 6 weeks ago, according to UK officials.
10: If it is substantiated, it would signal that what the Iranians have warned for some time, which is that they're willing to escalate horizontally and start attacking the bases that are being used for this war, even if they are not on American soil, even if they're not in the region, but even if they're in Europe.
9: Tridi Parsi, executive vice president of the Quincy Institute, which says it advocates for responsible foreign policy. Iran does claim today to have captured an American drone. In the Strait of Hormuz, no comment yet from U.S. officials. The choking of so much oil has President Trump considering banning American exports of diesel so that American drivers have more to fill their tanks. He blames the high prices on Ukraine's attacks on Russian refineries.
11: I spoke to President Zelensky. I said, you got to take it easy on the refineries.
12: What
11: as much.
12: Say?
11: He said, well, we'll probably do that.
9: And as trading begins for the week, oil prices are ticking higher. U.S. crude is up 1% and global oil is up 1.5%. This nor'easter won't quit. Bands of rain right now stretch from Pittsburgh to Providence and from Norfolk to Montreal. The Jersey Shore is getting it the heaviest right now. So much water that a shark was seen swimming up a driveway in Surf City. Dave Muscarella lives farther down the shore in North Wildwood.
13: It came up about 6-8 inches onto the house. We've been here 25 years. It was second to Sandy.
9: That 2012 storm caused massive destruction across 17 states. Hurricane Nolo is moving away from Hawaii, but the threat of rain and flooding persists. 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
14: Here's the official forecast for tonight. Mostly clear, 55 degrees. Sunny tomorrow as we head back to work, 84 the expected high. Mostly clear, 55 for tomorrow night. Heading into Tuesday, it's going to be sunny, 87 degrees. Clear skies Tuesday night, down to 59. Sunshine on Wednesday as we reach 90. Wednesday night, mostly clear, 66. Thursday, it's going to be sunny with a high of 91. Thursday night, partly cloudy, 69. 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

0: Time, a production of the Valley Labor Report, the largest union talk radio and online news outfit in the South. Now broadcasting across the Mason-Dixon line in Minnesota, Illinois, and New York. Coming to you from the heart of the Tennessee Valley in the Spice Radio studios in Huntsville, Alabama. We are run by working people and for working people. My name is Jacob Morrison. My co-host is Adam Keller. Out of the studio today. But we appreciate you spending some time with us. If you'd like to leave us a voicemail, you can do that at 844-899-8857. That is 844-899-TVLR. And if you're listening to us live, you can call in or send us a text or send us a note at tvlr.fm/contact. We make it, we have all sorts of ways for people to reach out to us. We weren't able to get to Boss Watch in the first half of the program, so we're going to go ahead and do that now. Every day, workers are killed on the job, stolen from, discriminated against, or sexually harassed. Sometimes the employers are caught. These are last week's stories. This is Boss Watch. Boss Watch. In Florida, the U.S. Department of Labor has cited an Orlando-based pipeline installation contractor for willfully exposing employees to safety hazards after an incident claimed the life of a worker at a New Smyrna Beach worksite in March 2026. The department's Occupational Safety and Health Administration found that on March 17, 2026, TNT Pipeline Company employees were replacing a drill bit on a horizontal drilling machine when the pipe stem began to rotate and fatally struck the employee. OSHA cited the employer with a willful violation for exposing employees to struck-by hazards when working on a horizontal directional drilling machine and proposed $165,000 in penalties. In Louisiana, Hunt Forest Products, a Ruston, Louisiana-based wood products manufacturing company, violated federal law when it terminated a laborer's employment after learning he had a seizure while not at work, the U.S. Equal Employment Opportunity Commission alleged in a lawsuit. According to the lawsuit, Hunt Forest Products required the worker to undergo an examination because of a seizure he had in May of 2023. The examining neurologist recommended that the worker refrain from driving or operating heavy machinery for 6 months. Although the worker's duties did not involve these restricted tasks, and the worker was able to continue performing his job safely, Hunt Forest Products terminated him because of the restrictions. Jacqueline Barber, a senior trial attorney in the EEOC's New Orleans field office, said federal law requires employers to engage in an interactive process to determine whether an employee's specific circumstances pose a threat that cannot be eliminated with reasonable accommodation. Employers must base these assessments on facts, not assumptions or stereotypes. Such alleged conduct violates the Americans with Disabilities Act, which prohibits employers from discharging an employee because of their disability. So the EEOC filed suit in the U.S. District Court for the Western District of Louisiana after first attempting to reach a pre-litigation settlement through its conciliation process. Michael Kirkland, director of the New Orleans field office, said it's against federal law to fire an employee because of doctor-imposed restrictions that do not affect job performance. The EEOC will act when employers disregard the ADA. Over in North Carolina, Summit Hospitality Group, doing business as Residence Inn Raleigh downtown, violated federal law when it failed to accommodate an employee's disability and discharged him from employment when he was not able to return to work at 100% capacity, according to a lawsuit announced by the U.S. Equal Employment Opportunity Commission. According to the suit, in March of 2024, an employee who worked at Residence Inn Raleigh downtown as a houseperson and laundry attendant since 2017 was injured in a bus collision. The employee notified Summit Hospitality Group, which approved his medical leave and scheduled his return to work on July 1st, 2024. As he approached his return date, the employee provided a note from his doctor advising him that he required modifications to his job duties, including a restriction of no, quote, overhead activity work and no lifting, pushing, pulling more than 20 pounds at any time. End quote. Rather than engage in an interactive process with the employee, Summit Hospitality Group demanded a medical note stating that he was, quote, released for full duty, end quote, and then terminated his employment, according to the suit. Employers are required to provide reasonable accommodations that enable an employee with a disability to perform the essential functions of the job if it does not cause undue hardship for the employer, said Melinda Dugas, regional attorney for the EEOC's Charlotte District. Engaging in an interactive process with the employee to identify reasonable accommodations is a key component of that process and should be a good faith collaborative dialogue between the employer and the employee. This alleged conduct violated the Americans with Disabilities Act, which requires the accommodation of disabilities absent undue hardship and prohibits employers from discharging an employee because of their disability or because they requested accommodation. The EEOC filed suit in the U.S. District Court for the Eastern District of North Carolina after first attempting to reach a pre-litigation settlement through its administrative conciliation process. Rounding out in Tennessee, several subsidiaries of North American Stamping Group, a major international manufacturer of car parts, will pay $620,000 and permit 2 years of monitoring by the EEOC to settle sex harassment and discrimination lawsuit filed by the U.S. Equal Employment Opportunity Commission. In its suit, the EEOC alleged that since at least 2018 through 2025, the North American Stamping Group discriminated against more than a dozen women at the company's facilities in Portland, Tennessee, by limiting promotional opportunities in certain job categories, preventing or discouraging them from participating in apprenticeship programs, and by failing to respond adequately to sexual harassment complaints, including unwanted sexual attention and demeaning and belittling sex-based remarks, all in violation of Title VII of the Civil Rights Act of 1964. Christopher Lage, acting EEOC general counsel, said that denying employment opportunities to workers in industrial settings because of their sex is illegal, and the EEOC remains vigilant in opposing sex discrimination based on sex stereotypes and sexual harassment in the workplace. The suit was resolved without the burden and expense of taking sworn testimony from witnesses. We appreciate the employer's efforts in working cooperatively with the EEOC to come to a resolution that we believe will not just benefit the women who experienced sex discrimination and harassment, but will also improve the employer's practices going forward. The alleged conduct violates Title VII of the Civil Rights Act of 1964, which prohibits discrimination on the basis of sex, including sexual harassment. The EEOC filed suit in the U.S. District Court for the Middle District of Tennessee, Nashville Division, after first attempting to reach a pre-litigation settlement through its conciliation process. The consent decree resolving the suit calls for the employer to provide training on sex discrimination to certain employees, to post a notice of the settlement in the facilities where the women work, and report on complaints of sex discrimination to the EEOC on a regular basis for the next 2 years. The decree also requires the employer's personnel policies provide for robust anti-discrimination practices. If we missed anything, let us know about your bad boss stories at tvlr.fm/contact. A Florida listener says Orlando mentioned, but not for good reasons. And also mentioned that Charlie Crist is currently running for mayor of St. Petersburg. He was mentioned in our conversation before we went into overtime. Alexander says he needs some retirement money. We're still playing the Boss Watch music. Not sure if that's only on my end or if the people can hear it. But we've got on the line now our next guest, Jordan Barab, former Deputy Assistant Secretary of Labor at OSHA, and also proprietor of the Confined Space newsletter. Mr. Barab, welcome back to the program.
1: Thanks for inviting me. I'm glad to be here.
0: Thank you. Glad to have you back. We wanted to get you on because the U.S. House held a hearing a couple of weeks ago titled Less Red Tape, More Opportunity, Unleashing American Workers and Job Creators. what were some of the things that they discussed? What was the hearing about?
1: Well, as I said, the hearing was really misnamed. It was really talking about unleashing employers to abuse and kill workers.
0: I did
1: It was.
0: notice your comment on the YouTube video, and so I appreciated that, and hope that people, when they see it, will see your comment.
1: Yeah, it was, it was a typical, Republican line about OSHA and workers, that in small businesses, that OSHA is oppressing small businesses and not allowing them to, just to thrive, when, employees, their workers are their most, quote unquote, most valuable asset and like family. And here you
0: Right.
1: have these, pointy-headed bureaucrats oppressing these small businesses, just because Democrats want control over how the economy runs. It was, it was pretty typical stuff with a lot of rhetorical flourishes. It was kind of a campaign season type hearing where they wanted to make their points, even though they was providing no real oversight. It was just another opportunity to them for to trash OSHA and to trash unions and to trash worker protections and to trash worker rights.
0: One of the things that, as you said, is a consistent sort of Republican line is about the burden cost, is about the cost of regulations. And you mentioned in your piece about this, and so I went ahead and pulled the clip of one of the witnesses that the Republicans called on, a staffer for a pro-employer group, was talking about all of the billions of dollars that are imposed on small businesses by the government. Let's play clip two.
2: The second thing I just note at the outset is the regulatory environment. At the American Action Forum, we track the burden cost, the cost imposed by a regulation on the private sector of every regulation proposed and finalized by the federal government. And the recent track record of that tabulation is quite informative. Over the 8 years of the Obama administration, it averaged about $100 billion a year in new burden costs imposed on the private sector. Turning to the first Trump administration, it averaged $16 billion a year in new regulations, most of that occurring during the pandemic. It was like night and day and showed up in all of the small business optimism indexes that they are available, including the NFIB. The Biden administration averaged $470 billion a year in new burden costs imposed on the private sector. And thus far in the Trump administration, they have cut roughly $590 billion per year in burden costs. That has to have a dramatic impact on the climate for especially small businesses. Those regulatory costs don't come out of thin air. They are come out of wage increases that would otherwise happen, investments that would otherwise be plowed into those businesses, and increases in their productivity and ability to deliver a standard of living to their workers.
3: You mentioned the cost of all these regulations. You did not say how many lives were saved or injuries prevented because of the regulations, or those at risk if the regulations are eliminated. When a regulation is considered, do they have to consider the lives saved and the injuries prevented?
2: Yes, they do. And to be clear, ours isn't a cost accounting. There's no attempt to quantify the benefits.
3: Okay. And so you also did not reduce the cost of compliance by the savings in workers' comps because there would be fewer injuries or deaths.
2: We don't do anything on injuries and.
0: So that's a pretty crazy thing to not include in your big numbers about the costs of regulations. I mean, right?
1: Yeah, absolutely. I mean, every OSHA standard, every government regulation, substantial government regulation, goes through thorough review by the White House, Office of Management and Budget. And there's almost always a cost-benefit study done, where they compare the costs to employers of complying with the benefits being the number of deaths and injuries prevented. And with every OSHA standard, the benefits to workers, which is the whole point of OSHA, vastly overwhelms the cost to employers. So it's totally meaningless to just cite costs without citing benefits, because the benefits, especially if they outweigh the costs, are a benefit to not just to workers, but to society. This means that society is actually, as I say, benefiting. They're actually, you know, spending less money. There's less of a burden on taxpayers, but particularly less of a burden on employees, on workers, you know, if fewer of them die and fewer of them get injured or ill in the workplace. So, you know, just citing costs, you know, is totally meaningless. And again, it's just kind of like, you know, throwing you know, fuel on the fire you know, the Republicans love to condemn, you know, regulations over, you know, burdensome regulations because they're killing our poor small businesses.
0: And, you know, the thing that I always hear, or one of the things that you hear about regulations or, you know, government bureaucrats is, or people of the left, is a lack of rigor, right? I mean, they tell us that, oh, well, you know, you all these ideas, you think they sound good and, you know, maybe they sound good on paper, but you don't really, you know, you're not really rigorous in your analysis about, you know, the real cost. You know, you got to get down, you got to put pen to paper, you got to get the calculator out, you got to figure out really what the total impact, and when you figure all that up, all of this stuff that you advocate for is actually not going to be good. And yet here, it's literally the opposite. We have OSHA and the government bureaucrats and the unions and taking into account, yes, you know, this regulation is going to, in one sense, cost money. It's gonna, and so we're gonna put that on the ledger. We're gonna recognize it. It's real, right? It takes time to, you know, create a plan. It takes time to have safety meetings, right? We're gonna put that in the plan, and we're gonna put on the other side of the ledger, you know, we're gonna put pen to paper and figure out the net thing that happens. And it's just such a, you know, it's so I feel like it's lazy, but they must know, right, that if they went through with the same amount of rigor that OSHA does these calculations, that they would come to the same figures that OSHA does. And so they just eliminate the positive side of the ledger and say, look at this.
1: Yeah, exactly. And that's exactly what, if you look at the regulations that the Trump administration.
4: But one area where small business owners.
0: Oh, sorry. Sorry about that.
1: Right, if you look at the regulations that the Trump administration is trying to dismantle, they have to do the same regulatory analysis that OSHA does, but they have conveniently decided that the costs, the only benefits are not to workers, the benefits of getting rid of regulations are to employers, and the costs then are to workers who suffer injuries and illnesses. They don't even consider those costs to workers anymore. All they're concerned about is the impact on employers, even for agencies like OSHA, whose whole purpose is to help workers, is to benefit workers.
0: Right. And so, you know, I think that really it does a good job of kind of like table setting about like who we're talking to. But one more sort of table setting thing, you know, the hearing was a big portion of the hearing was about OSHA's proposed federal heat standard. And so one of the witnesses talked about that specifically in her opening testimony. And we are going to let her talk a little bit about why she opposes it. Clip three.
4: But one area where small business owners remain deeply concerned is OSHA's proposed heat standard. Small employers take employees' safety seriously and recognize the importance of protecting workers from heat-related hazards. In fact, small businesses in all industries have adopted workplace practices tailored to their specific needs. However, NFIB members are very concerned about the federal heat standard, and I've printed out a copy here, all 375 pages of the proposal there. These concerns are reflected in the more than 10,000 small business owners who have signed NFIB's petition urging policymakers to reject the establishment of a federal heat standard.
0: So, you know, Mr. Barab, that was a big binder.
1: This is such BS. Then you hear this from employers all the time. She holds up this 375 page regulation that these poor small employers are going to have to read and understand. Well, if you actually read that 375 pages, you'd realize that the actual regulatory text, the actual requirements, is four pages. The other 371 pages is analysis. extensive analysis, cost-benefit analysis, risk analysis, feasibility for small businesses and large businesses, economic technological feasibility. That's what the other 371 pages are. So it's basically, you know, just a lie to say that, you know, employers have to, you know, understand 375 pages of regulation. It's just, you know, ridiculous. And unfortunately, you know, people buy it because you hear them repeat this with every regulation, every standard that comes out.
0: Yeah, you know, the poor small business owner, fortunately for them, does not actually have to read if they don't want to. Maybe they should, you know, it could be valuable, instructional, you know, maybe they could consider.

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1: For being concerned about workers, but really the Republicans have faux empathy about small businesses, because there's all kinds of assistance and recognition that small businesses need help, and that is provided.
2: Right. Another thing that you pointed to that they said throughout this hearing is that there's already a general duty clause, and that can be pulled on with respect to heat. But you said that is actually more difficult for small businesses. How can it be that, you know, existing regulation that they already have to abide by, how could it be, Mr. Barab, that adding another 375-page regulation makes it more difficult for small businesses? Or makes it less difficult? I mean, how could it be that adding more regulation makes it less difficult?
1: Right. I mean, the general duty clause is very simple. All it says is that the employer must provide a safe workplace. And then you have to go figure out how to do that. So you have to go read all the materials. You have to study up on how to protect workers against heat. What's a better way to do it? What's a less better way to do it? How much it all costs? Everything is up to you as the employer to figure that out. Whereas a regulation is basically more or less a checklist. You have to do the following, 15 things, and you're in compliance. It's much easier for a small employer who doesn't have a consultant or doesn't have full-time health and safety staff to just go through the regulation and the assistance material that comes with it and say, all right, I have to do these 15 things and I'm in compliance, as opposed to the general duty clause, which means you got to do your own research basically and figure it out for yourself. And then you're never quite sure, what it was going to be looking for when they get there. Maybe you forgot something, which you don't have that problem if you actually have a regulation. So it's much easier for a small business to comply with an actual physical regulation that lays out what they're supposed to do than it is to figure it out for themselves under the general duty clause.
2: And just to be explicit about the regulation, you mentioned that the regulation requires that they have a heat plan and that they take some mitigation efforts. And I think the most direct and most stringent aspect of the proposed heat standard is, and you can correct me if I'm remembering this incorrectly, but it was that above 90 degrees, you have to allow your employees to get water and take a break for 10 or 15 minutes every 2 hours. If the heat is above 90 degrees, that to me, I have never had like a blue collar job for real. I mean, I worked for a couple of months for, a friend's contracting business when I was in high school. But other than that, I've never had like a real blue collar job and done a lot of work in the heat. But I have mowed the lawn in 100 degree heat, and I feel like, it would be dangerous to not stop and get a drink of water every couple of hours. And have you ever seen any businesses come back and give a reason why they shouldn't abide by that? Or is it all just because actually saying we don't want to give our employees water every 2 hours degrees out would be kind of nuts. And so all I ever see is they just stand back and they're like, oh, this is a big one size fits all and blah, blah, blah. And they don't actually talk about the specific things that they're opposed to.
1: Yeah, exactly. I mean, they complain about this all the time. And they say, we allow our workers to get a break whenever they need it. Wherever they want it, which we know is BS, because we had testimony, witness after witness after witness saying that they were, discouraged from taking breaks, that they were sometimes fired for taking breaks. So that's not, I mean, some employers I'm sure do, but there are too many employers that don't allow their workers to take breaks. This is an interesting story. During the Deepwater Horizon disaster with the leaks on the beach, there were like thousands of workers that were imported onto these hot, humid beaches to clean up the oil. And most of them were not in shape. They weren't acclimatized. And we went in there. We said, these guys are going to die on this beach. They're overweight, not in shape. They're going to die on these beaches. And we actually forced BP to implement the U.S. military heat regulations. And some of these workers were going out, were working, taking 20-minute breaks every hour because it was so hot and humid out there. And we were getting complaints, from governors saying, well, I used to mow the lawn.

0: upon when I was a kid, you know, for longer than that. But you know, the upshot of that was, after, you know, thousands of workers and who knows how many hours working in these terrible heat conditions, there was not one serious heat-related illness during that whole time. And if we hadn't been doing that, especially if we hadn't been providing the breaks and the water, or forced BP to provide the breaks and the water, we would have had not just sick workers, but, you know, tons of dead workers as well. So it's well proven scientifically. You know, this is not a radical idea. This is what workers need when they're working in high heat to stay well and to stay alive.
1: Right. And I do think it's so telling that they refuse to put on the record that, you know, any specific thing about the regulation that they oppose. They just say one size fits all, 300 pages. They say that over and over and over, you know, like it's a, you know, Gregorian chant or something, rather than, you know, what is actually the thing that you're going to be required to do that you oppose, and why do you oppose it? And they don't do that because, you know, they know it would sound crazy. Speaking of sounding crazy, you know, one of the things, we're just kind of basically going through the article. There's some stuff that we're not going to be hitting, but, you know, I would encourage people, again, you subscribe to Confined Space, read the whole article. There's going to be more stuff in there. But one of the things that you pointed out was there was a Republican who accused Democrats and unions and, you know, worker advocates of quote-unquote faux empathy. And so I want to get your reaction to those comments. This is clip four. Let's play that.
2: I think it gives a perfect opportunity to expose the faux empathy that my colleagues and unions have about what's going on in business and industry. What scares them most is that entrepreneurs, small business people, will care for their employees, want to keep their businesses going, want to have that DoorDash opportunity that you and I went on, Mr. Chairman, a gentleman who saw that as an opportunity to be a small businessman and do things for his family he couldn't do otherwise, and didn't want to have that taken over by a larger business. The faux empathy that tries to make it sound that they care about the workplace or the employee, when in fact all they want is a continued control. Remember, the stories that were told about people that are injured came under the regulations that are in place right now. It didn't stop that from happening. So to use those illustrations, the faux empathy that goes on there underlines the fact that control wants to be there. And
1: how do you react to that?
0: You know, it's a little hard to figure out what the hell he's talking about. You know, I think Tim Walberg has been there a little too long. Yeah, I mean, basically, he's saying that, I think he's saying that we don't need regulations because workers still get killed, even when there are regulations, right. which is stupid, because obviously.
1: So is he arguing to abolish the police? Is that, am I?
0: Right, because there are still bank robberies. I mean, obviously what we have here are the regulations are good, but employers aren't complying with them. And the reason so many employers aren't complying with these regulations is because OSHA's budget is so damn small. We just don't have enough inspectors, you know, to be in enough workplaces, or, you know, around the country. So, I mean, to say that, you know, people get killed, you know, even when there are regulations, as you say, doesn't mean we don't need police because people keep robbing, you know, 7-Elevens. You know, it's just totally nonsense. And I'm never quite sure, you know, what he's talking about. And he's, you know, he kind of says it, you know, I'm sorry, with that kind of smirk on his face, like he's actually proving a point. It's just kind of ridiculous. And I'm not, you know, really sure what his real point is.
1: You know, I know that as a former, like, high level federal official, and as somebody who's been called on for your expertise, you have had to speak before Congress. How do you, like, keep your, you know, were you, when you were speaking in front of Congress, that blunt when you were asked a stupid question? Did you just tell them, like, that's a really stupid question? Do you want to, like, take that back? Are you embarrassed? Like, what's going, you know, did you ever do anything like that? Were you very professional?
0: That's what you got two voices in your mind, one that you feel like saying and the other one that you actually do say. My biggest challenge, you know, during congressional hearings, which I actually enjoyed because, you know, we were, David Michaels, who was head of the agency, and I both testified at a lot of hearings, and we were always much better prepared than any of the, you know, Republicans who were asking us questions. You know, my biggest challenge was not rolling my eyes when I got these stupid questions, and really trying to answer. You know, you want to answer them as best you can, you don't really want to insult them and inflame them, because that'll be the story then. So you just, you provide the answers that you have, and we always had good answers and good responses, without smirking and without rolling our eyes. Yeah, I really enjoyed the hearings, because it was an opportunity to debate the issues and to show, that we actually knew what we were doing. We were doing it based on science, and we were doing it based on facts, and we were doing it based on public comment, and it was protecting workers. They were even when the Republicans were in control and called these hearings, I think they came out in favor of what OSHA was doing and how workers need that kind of protection.
1: The last clip that we're going to play is a little bit long, and so for that we're going to have a scene where, like, both of us are there, and we can pause it if there's something that we want to say directly after he says it, before he continues, so we don't lose the thought. And that is Randy Fine's diatribe against the AFL-CIO's. I believe her title is like the health and safety officer or health and safety director or something like
0: Yeah, it
1: that.
0: has the health and safety director, right? Yeah.
1: Yes. Yeah. So yeah, let's play clip five with Randy Fine.
3: Thank you. Next, we'll go to Mr. Fine from Florida.
4: Thank you. Ms. Rendell, I'm intrigued. You seem very knowledgeable on a lot of these regulations. Have you ever worked for a company or been responsible for the implementation of all of these regulations we've been talking about today?
5: No, I haven't. I've worked with and for small businesses.
4: Have you ever worked in the private sector?
5: Yes.
1: Okay, I wanted to pause it there because, yeah. Is he just, she's in the private sector right now. She's working for the AFL-CIO. That's not the government. I mean, does he not know what the private sector means, or?
0: I don't know. I mean, this is also a typical kind of Republican thing that, you're sitting in office, you have no idea what it's like to be in a workplace. But I think, as I point out in what I wrote, Democrats are in the minority. They only get one witness, right? So it makes sense to have a witness that has an overall view of what workers are suffering and what they need. Yeah, I mean, he will, if you play the rest of this clip, he will go on to criticize the Democrats for not inviting an actual worker. They couldn't even find a worker anywhere. Well, the Democrats only get one witness. I mean, back when we were in the majority, when Democrats and I worked on this committee, when we were in the majority, we would have three witnesses, and one of them was always a worker, that would explain what it's like to be in the workplace. So, I mean, this is just stupid, and kind of assuming that nobody understands that the Democrats only get one witness.
1: Yeah, I imagine that I would, and this is probably maybe this would be a useful implementation of AI. Maybe somebody should run the prompt for Claude or something to search all of the witness lists from Republicans and Democrats for the last 20 years and see how many rank and file non-leadership workers are called on by each party.
0: Right.
1: I
0: And
1: think
0: the
1: that
0: other
1: would
0: thing
1: be.
0: is, the other thing is the Republicans had three witnesses. None of those were small business owners. They were all representing organizations.
1: Right. Yeah. Yeah. They all also didn't work in the private sector, according to Randy
0: Right.
1: Fine's definition, I guess. Okay. Let's continue the clip.
5: I've worked at a bakery, restaurant, and ice cream shop.
4: But they didn't ask you to be responsible for the safety regulations, given your expertise that you've got here today?
5: Not at that time. I do support our unions in every industry that they
4: Okay.
5: work in to
4: So
5: help implement.
4: this isn't a knock against you, because you're invited.
1: And I just want to mention, Ryan Dahl's experience, as you said, Mr. Baird, just because she is not personally overseeing a construction company doesn't mean that she can't have pretty direct firsthand experience. And where better to get that direct firsthand experience than working for the country's largest labor federation that has affiliates in literally every single sector in the country? There's not a single type of workplace that she couldn't go visit. And probably there are very few types of workplaces that she hasn't visited. I mean, I would be shocked if you told me that she doesn't make site visits to oversee, what's going on. I mean, It's silly, as you said. It's ridiculous.
0: Yeah, it is. I mean, I worked for 16 years for a labor union, spent a lot of my time out in the field training and listening to workers and their concerns. I mean, I was, you know, I basically kind of became an expert on everything that our members did. And it was
1: Right.
0: very capable of during congressional hearings or whatever to talk, you know, authoritatively. And we were accused of, using anecdotes. I said, these are not anecdotes. These are things I hear every single time I talk to the workers. Or these are facts. These are what workers go to. Yeah. So there's nobody better to talk about what goes on in a workplace than a union representative.
1: Right. Let's continue the clip.
4: They knew your background. They knew that you don't have a single day of experience actually living under the regulations that you so strongly believe are a great idea. I think that says a lot about the world that we live in. Again, not a knock on you, that the Democrats live in this world of champagne socialism, that they couldn't find one business, they couldn't find one person in the private sector, they couldn't find even one worker who had to live under these things, to come in here and talk about how all of these regulations are so important. That's the problem with socialism. It's great to think about when you're in Washington, D.C. as a lobbyist or you're in the government. But the world that I come from, where I spent 22 years, I had to live under the idiotic regulations that so many politicians came up with, that made it harder for me to hire people, to build my business, and to grow. And I have news for you. If you're in business and your workers get injured, that's generally bad for your business. If you're in business and your workers die, that's generally bad for your business. Now, are there bad actors? Are there out there? Absolutely. But I would also point out there are plenty of bad politicians and there are plenty of bad regulators as well. And when we live in a world where there are 7.6 million unfilled jobs, there's clearly a problem. Companies want to hire people, yet they're not able to find the people that they need. So we can get all these lectures about regulations, but those of us who actually live in the real world, who have to bring in enough revenue to pay our employees and grow our businesses, we don't have the luxury of sitting around and talking about regulations from some highfalutin theoretical world. We actually have to make the businesses work. And that is the problem with all of the discussion on the other side. You can see it in the DSA. These are people who could not run a lemonade stand, yet they're going to tell us how we should run our businesses and we should live our lives. And I'm just sort of disgusted by the attitude for those who have no idea what it's like to run a business, giving the rest of us a lecture on how we should run ours.
1: How do you think his witnesses felt being lambasted as lobbyists who don't have any experience in the real world? Because that's, I mean, exactly applicable to them.
0: Yeah, I think they were probably chuckling at that. This is one of the times when, if you're sitting there across from him, you have a hard time not rolling your eyes. But it reaches the point of absurdity there. And I also want to mention out, I mean, this is kind of the old thing you hear about, these pointy-headed bureaucrats sitting in offices making up these rules. You know, OSHA standards are the result of years, actually decades of research, years of review of all the, again, the feasibility issues, the cost-benefit issues. Months and months of public comment, and I mean like written comment, hearings where anybody can go in and question the witnesses. They are hardly anything that somebody just made up inside an office. I mean, they are really well-researched, well-founded standards, and which is why they always hold up in court, because OSHA, OSHA really does its job. So to say that it's just some, some pointy-headed bureaucrat sitting in an office making this stuff up just to oppress small businesses, just shows his ignorance of how these standards are actually developed.
1: It really is sort of just ridiculous. And he said something else in there about how, just like we started the conversation with, he made that point about how these people don't understand what it's really like to work, and we started the conversation with an example of how it's literally exactly the opposite. They have to pretend to not understand how these things work to make it seem like there is a cost to these regulations rather than potentially a net benefit. And so it's, we kind of come full circle
0: during this
1: conversation.
0: And how many of the Republican witnesses actually have experience carrying heavy crates or doing heavy work outside in 90-95 degree weather with no water and no shade? How many of them have actually done that? And if they did, you know, when was it? They aren't going to go out there and do it today because they would all die in an afternoon.
1: Right. Yeah, exactly. Well, Mr. Barab, I've enjoyed the conversation. I really appreciate you taking the time. Folks should really check out Confined Space. Lots of good information and, you know, a really good watchdog on these sorts of issues. Is there anything else that you would want to talk about before we let you go? Any other issues that's coming before Congress, or maybe any state stories that maybe people should be tracking?
0: Well, I will say we do have something coming up in November, and that's the election.
1: Jordan Barab is the former Deputy Assistant Director of Labor at OSHA and is currently the proprietor of the Confined Space newsletter. Mr. Barab, thank you so much for your time.
0: You're very welcome, and thank you for inviting me.
1: Yes, sir. Just a little bit more before I wrap up the program today. If you'd like to call in, the phone number is 844-899-TVLR. That is 844-899-8857. We got a couple of stories from NNU. You know, we mentioned them in last week in Southern Labor. There was an Illinois story that was that caught my eye. I wanted to share with y'all about Olympia Fields nurses voting overwhelmingly to join the National Nurses Organizing Committee, which is also NNU. It's an affiliate of NNU. They actually held a strike last week before the election, which is something that, you know, nurses organizing with NNU have been doing more and more lately. Y'all will remember that we did some picket line interviews with some nurses in Chicago who went on strike before their union election. But registered nurses at Olympia Fields Hospital in Olympia Fields, Illinois, voted 82% in favor of joining NNOC. And Darlene Estrada Smith, an RN in the outpatient surgery unit, said, "We're so proud to win our union election. We fought hard for this victory because we want to give our patients the best care. Nurses wanted to join the National Nurses Organizing Committee because we know that organizing and forming a union is how we can best advocate for our patients. We look forward to building a strong contract that protects nurses and patients." They talked about the strike that they held last week to protest their employer's retaliation against nurses who were speaking up and fighting for their patients. Despite these retaliatory tactics from Prime Healthcare, the hospital's owner, nurses demonstrated their unity and solidarity that resulted in this union win. Nurses at the 214-bed facility say they voted to join the union because it is critical that nurses have a say in making decisions that affect patient care, working conditions, staffing, and recruitment and retention of experienced nurses. With their election victory, nurses will continue to demand the reinstatement of their illegally disciplined co-workers and good faith bargaining on a first union contract. Nurses at the hospital will now select their nurse bargaining team members in order to begin negotiations on their first collective bargaining agreement with Prime Healthcare. And nurses across the country are organizing and speaking up against Prime Healthcare because Prime Healthcare endangers patients and nurses system-wide by putting profits above all else. The campaign began, or they've got a timeline here about all of the actions that they have against Prime Healthcare. And it really is, I mean, it's a nationwide thing. They've got rallies in Maine, in California, in Illinois, and in other places. And so really exciting campaign by NNU against Prime Healthcare. And one other NNU story that I wanted to talk about was how they are, you know, I mentioned in their announcement of endorsing Angie Nixon, their commitment to abolishing ICE, the union's commitment to abolishing ICE. They had a protest last week in San Francisco. They will have a protest in San Francisco on Wednesday, September 30th. The press release came out, and so they're going to be doing this protest soon. with more than 1,000 nurses, along with community members, are going to be mobilizing against the notorious artificial intelligence giant Palantir. Palantir has a track record of building AI tools for large-scale data collection and mass surveillance that threaten human rights. The Wednesday action, organized by the nation's largest union of registered nurses and its affiliate, the California Nurses Association, is part of the People vs. Palantir Global Week of Action. From September 28th to October the 1st, thousands of people across multiple continents will demand that public institutions, hospitals, universities, and pension funds cancel their existing contracts and relationships with Palantir. In San Francisco, registered nurses will march to the city's ICE detention center to call attention to Palantir's collaboration with federal immigration enforcement through its app called Elite. Elite is used by federal agents to identify people for arrest using, in part, improperly obtained Medicaid data. CNA President Sandy Redding, a registered nurse, said, "Honoring our obligation to do no harm means that nurses must actively refuse Palantir's role in our hospitals and in our government. The violence and destruction unleashed by immigration agents and enabled by Palantir is a total violation of nursing values of care and compassion. That is why we unequivocally say, purge Palantir." The nurses have been putting Palantir's connections to the U.S. government in the spotlight. They did an action in August as well, which spanned 8 cities, focusing on the deadly impacts of the technology. And in each city, nurses placed 50 pairs of baby shoes in the street, one pair of shoes representing every 10 babies who have been detained since President Trump took office. Passersby could also see large images of the heart-wrenching notes written by some of the 6,000 children who have been imprisoned by federal agents since the second Trump term began. The nurses also held large red umbrellas emblazoned with eyes, symbolizing that nurses are keeping an eye on Palantir's harmful activities. They say that while the U.S. government and corporations award billions of dollars in contracts to Palantir, the U.S. healthcare system faces a dire threat. H.R. 1 is the 2025 budget bill pushed through by Republicans and President Trump that cut more than $1 trillion in Medicaid and Medicare funding to give billionaires tax breaks, militarize immigration enforcement, and fund endless wars abroad. Not only will these cuts threaten health coverage for millions of people, they risk closures and service cuts at more than 600 hospitals nationwide, according to research by the union. The growth of AI companies like Palantir is dependent on the growth of power and water-intensive data centers. Nearly 3/4 of Americans oppose the development of data centers in their neighborhoods due to clear evidence that mounting environmental damage, noise pollution, and the unmet promise of permanent jobs to boost local economies. NNU, as always, doing really, really cool stuff. And so I think that is going to just about be it for us on the Valley Labor Report this week, folks. I really appreciate everybody tuning in. Once again, want to remind people to check out Labor Notes. They've got some really exciting events going on in the next month. You know, particularly, I think, just over the next month, they've got more. You know, beyond that, Secrets of a Successful Organizer is going to be coming up. They're going to be having workshops on winning strong contracts. Those are in December. But the workshop on building a stewards network is one that I really want to encourage stewards and union officials to consider, because stewards serve as the lowest to the ground. The closest to the ground union official, and so what unions really need is a steward in basically every department. That way, the union has somebody everywhere, right? Because if you don't have somebody everywhere, then it makes it much easier for employers to get away with violations of the contract, with abusing their employees. If you don't have somebody in every department that knows the contract, that knows the law, that knows how things are supposed to be done, if you don't have somebody like that in every department, in every place where there's like a separation of workers, then you give those supervisors that much more power. And so it's really important to have lots of stewards, but it's also really important to encourage and facilitate cooperation between those stewards. Because even if you've got a steward in one department who sees something that's going on, but they're not in communication with a steward in another department that maybe has a similar problem going on, they're going to approach their problems individually, right? And the point of the union is that we don't approach our problems individually. And so if you have a steward's network, you're going to be able to more quickly identify systemic issues that aren't just one department. That are across the whole enterprise or significant portions of the enterprise, and you're going to be able to fight that not just in the department, but through the whole local or through the whole bargaining unit. And so stewards' networks are really, really important and valuable, valuable institutions within a union. And so if you're a steward or if you lead stewards, maybe as a local president, then I would very, very, very highly encourage you to take this workshop. You can find it at labornotes.org/events. It is going to be held on October 22nd at 8 p.m. Eastern Time, 7 p.m. Central Time. So check that out if you've got the time, and if you meet the relevant criteria. And then, another recurring workshop that they do is what to do when your union breaks your heart. As people who are in who want to put the movement back in the labor movement, who are in the fighting wing of the labor movement, obviously things are going to happen where your union doesn't do the thing that you think it ought to do. And so how do you move forward? That's a good workshop for that. So check it out October 18th at 7:30 p.m. Eastern Time, 6:30 Central Time. That's going to be it for us today on the show, folks. 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
7: From ABC News, I'm Wayne Cabot. A tip in Great Britain led police to pull over three vans, head into a Royal Air Force base housing American troops, and arrest five people. We don't know who they are yet, but Iran recently threatened that base, according to local officials. Here's ABC foreign correspondent Lama Hassan.
8: The arrest, just minutes away from the base, is home to several U.S. heavy B-1 and B-52 bombers used during their war with Iran. While it is unclear whether these men arrested have ties to the regime, in July, Iran's Islamic Revolutionary Guard said any U.K. base used to invade Iran is a legitimate target.
7: Lama Hassan, President Trump saying the suspects were looking to do big damage. The U.S. not commenting on Iran's claim today that it captured an American underwater drone in the Strait of Hormuz. Asked if he plans on additional military action against Iran ahead of the midterms, including renewed strikes, the president said,
9: I don't want to say that. Okay. I don't want to say that. I mean, it's possible, but I just don't want to say that.
7: He did say he's considering banning exports of U.S. diesel to provide whatever relief that might bring to drivers here at home. China's gift to the U.S. arrived today, two giant pandas via FedEx in Atlanta. Zoo Atlanta, one of the three zoos here that'll house those giant pandas. ABC's Rhiannon Alley in Atlanta. When do we get to see them?
10: They'll make their public debut in about 4 weeks once they're acclimated to their new environment here in Atlanta. And it was just Thursday that Chinese President Xi Jinping made the announcement, calling the furry ambassadors an envoy of friendship between the Chinese and American people.
7: High tide is now hitting the Jersey Shore, pushing water farther inland as a nor'easter continues to swirl, its band stretching as far west as Pittsburgh and up and down from Montreal to Norfolk. In Cape Cod.
11: We've come down a couple different times today and kind of watched it. It's been a crazy storm, but it's really fun.
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12: Well, here's the official forecast.